0: That's who they are. By the way, scheduled as our guest is Ken Paxton. Ken Paxton, obviously, running for the Senate in Texas. And I'm going to endorse Ken Paxton. The guy he's running against is an absolute nut job who hates our country, hates our Constitution. Oh, he'll lie about that, his opponent. He's lied about everything else he's done, but he's one of these real hardcore radicals. We'll be right back.
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1: 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Two great shows, great openings, great guests. You're going to love it, I promise. The week is over, officially, and the weekend begins right now. We salute our armed forces, police officers, firefighters, emergency personnel, our brothers and sisters in ICE. That's right, I said it. And our trucker friends. That's right. We salute the men and women in Ukraine, in Israel, in Iran. And you, the American people, red-blooded Americans. Good night, Spritey and Griffey and Pepsi and Smokey. Good night, Zelda and Gigi. Good night, Indy and Patton and Rory. Good night, I said Gigi, but we'll say it again. And good night, Marty and Barney. Good night, Dad. Good night, Mom. We're holding down the fort here. Good night, Leo. Good night, Joe and Bernard. Good night, Teddy. Good night, Tony. Texting and roll.
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0: an emergency appeal from the Trump administration. Lower courts have ordered the halt of the project, finding that it must have congressional approval. That ruling was set to take effect today. Roberts signed the order because he oversees appeals of Washington-based cases. The case comes before the nation's highest court as Trump, a Republican, exercises unparalleled assertions of presidential power and increasingly seeks to mold the Capitol in his own image. What, I mean, that entire paragraph was just a slam on Trump and had no news, no news ability, no news context whatsoever. Trump, who's just doing bad things that we hate because we're the AP, is trying to reform the entire city in his own image. Shut up. Just report the story. By the way, Sam, what are the chances Larry Campbell in like Lansing, Michigan right now is going, did he mention me on the radio? It's like 30 years ago.
1: A high chance. We have a lot of stations in Michigan right now.
0: Hey, we hope Larry's good.
2: Quick question.
0: Yes.
2: This whole situation with the ballroom or whatever, they've done like work already, right? There is some work that's been done.
0: Yeah, it's like halfway done at least.
2: Okay. So what's supposed to happen if they say no?
0: It would just stop. Stay half built.
2: Yeah, it's gonna.
0: That's how stupid it is.
2: It's gonna look like the Colosseum in Rome, like just.
0: Well, the Colosseum in Rome was actually fully built, and
2: it's
0: falling apart since.
2: But I'm saying now. I'm saying it's gonna. Look
0: that's
2: like
0: it. That's exactly what it would look like. It's a great question. You know what they'll do, Polo, and you know this. If a Democrat should ever win the presidency again, God forbid, they'll finish it and say, "Well, it's because it's the Kamala Harris Ballroom. Look how great it is." This is not about the ballroom. It's about Trump. You know
1: right.
0: that.
1: Right.
2: That would be a good name, though, if you think about it.
0: Stop. Stop it.
2: Just say
0: it. Even though it's Friday.
1: Not doing it.
0: Stop it.
1: Why didn't we play the Friday song? What in the world?
0: That is how we even know Kamala Harris's name, because she's very good with ballrooms.
2: There you go.
1: Stop
0: what?
1: It.
0: Willie Stop. Brown. You should name it the Willie Brown Ballroom if she builds it. I'm serious. 888-941-PAGS. 888-941-7247. JoePags.com. 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It's a supplement. 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Keep it here.
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0: Hi, great to have you. Thanks. 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John, Tallahassee, what's going on? Hold on, John. I can't hear you because of the hijinks with the monitor and with the movie. I've got to change the audio real quick. Give me a second. Calm down, John. We're going to have you on, I promise. No. Go ahead. You're on. What's happening, John? Talk to me.
12: I can't hear you good, but I want to dedicate this to your screener.
0: Okay.
12: She liked it, and maybe to make you laugh a little, too.
0: Okay.
12: It's about the mayor of New York City.
0: Let's go.
12: When you get caught between the moon and Mondami, you never fall in love, but you may starve. That's all there is to it now, Mr. Peggs.
0: But my call screener liked that?
12: Yeah, she laughed at it.
0: Dad!
1: What was that? Short and sweet.
0: What the hell was that?
2: Where did he fall in?
0: I think, you know what I think he was basing that on? The Arthur's theme.
2: Yeah, I knew that 100%, but what did he fall in?
0: Love.
2: It was love?
0: You can't fall in food or something.
2: Oh, I thought it was mud. Okay.
0: He said you don't fall in love or something about food. The Sam doesn't even know what Arthur's theme is, right?
1: I don't.
0: It's from the movie called Arthur, starring Dudley Moore.
2: Yeah.
0: Sung by Christopher Cross.
2: Yes.
0: Yeah. Listen, John, not a bad reference, but dude, make sure you're awake. He's talking about, you're not groggy. You think I should do that one?
1: Oh, yeah, let's do it.
0: I can't sing Christopher Cross. It's way too high. 888-941-PAGS, 888-941-7247. Joe Pag. John, pretty good. Keep it here.
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1: Hoping for a last-minute boost. I'm Lisa LaSera, Fox News. President Trump in Myrtle Beach, South Carolina, campaigning for Senator Darlene Graham, his choice to replace her brother, Lindsey Graham.
13: We're going to tell them that we will never abolish ICE. We will never surrender our Constitution. And we will never allow our country to even think about being a communist or even a socialist country. We're not going to let it happen.
1: Darlene Graham was appointed to serve the remainder of her brother's term, but faces a runoff election against Congressman Ralph Norman for the nomination for the November ballot on Tuesday. Also at the rally, the president thanked Supreme Court Justice John Roberts for allowing work on the White House ballroom to proceed.
13: It's going to be the greatest of its kind anywhere that's ever been built, and it's something that presidents have wanted to be built for over 150 years.
1: The temporary order lets work continue as the Supreme Court considers an emergency appeal of a lower court ruling calling for construction to be halted because congressional approval was not granted. Day two of a hearing for Carmelo Anthony as his lawyers fight to get the Texas teen convicted of stabbing another teen to death at a track meet last year, a new trial.
14: Prosecutors laid out a lengthy history of violence and behavior issues going back to elementary school that Anthony had, so much so that when he was 9 or 10, he was placed on a behavior plan. Prosecutors also shared dozens of text messages they found on Anthony's phone about his violent behavior. In one text thread, his then girlfriend told him to stop punching and that it wasn't good. He responded, "I have to. It's like a priority for me."
1: Fox's Garrett Tenney in McKinney, Texas. Yesterday, the prosecution and defense revealed they agreed to not present evidence that could inflame an already racially charged trial. 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
10: Leon was...
11: Central Mississippi.

thanks. I appreciate you stopping by. There's a lot going on, lots to get to. The president, moments ago, walked up to the microphone. I backed it up for you so you can listen in.

0: Durham's message to his hometown of Middletown, Ohio, where he touted the economic accomplishments of the administration.
1: Imports for capital goods are reaching historic peaks because when we build these facilities, we've also got to put the beautiful equipment that go into them. Demand for metal cutting and similar machine tools is hitting its highest levels in a century in the United States of America.
0: Vance urged the workers at the Cleveland Cliffs Middletown Steelworkers facility to vote for Republicans in the fall. An 18-year-old in custody after he launched an attack at a school in Sweden using a sword, killing one person and injuring two others. Police say the attack happened while school was in session with about 400 to 500 students in the building. And police say they're working to determine the motive for the attack and say that their thoughts are with the victims. 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
14: 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We'll go back to the president in just a second in South Carolina. He is now at the point where he's asking people to go and vote for Darlene Graham. Harla is in Pennsylvania. Harla, what's on your mind? Hi.
15: 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But Where I disagree,

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0: 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Great to have you, the Joe Pag Show. 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You know, I'm doing these body cam breakdowns lately, too. Go check those out. 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If you're not subscribed yet, why not? We're approaching 250,000 subscribers. Go and check that out. Of course, we're on TikTok, 1.1 million. We've got 485,000 on Facebook. You guys and gals are awesome. I do appreciate you going and helping and supporting everything that we do. Thanks a lot for doing that. At the beginning of the week, when it came to what's going on with Iran, Sam, what was the question I had in the beginning of the week about Iran?
12: Is the strait open or closed?
0: Paula, do you agree that's the question I had?
13: Knowing you, yes.
0: I mean, is the strait open or closed? Just about every interview I've done, I've said, hey, by the way, is the strait open or closed? The president did address that today on the tarmac.
14: Total control. If you look at the blockade, we have total control of that entire region having to do with the Strait of Hormuz. And that means well into it, the land areas. So they would love to make a deal, but they're not ready to make the right deal, in my opinion. Yeah.
15: Canada, have you come to a deal?
0: The annoying voice, Canada. I don't know what the hell that is. But Yeah, so what did we just get out of that? Did he say that it's open? I mean, I don't think so. I think what he said was we have total control of the area, total control of the Middle East, and that in regard to the Strait of, and he says Hormuz, I think, the Strait of Hormuz, we have control of that

0: Patriot Mobile Ranch. Patriot Mobile. Mike is lit up. It's all being brought to you by the NRA. Greg in Dallas, Texas. How you doing, my brother?
1: Not too bad, TG. Friday.
0: It is your favorite day of the week. And that's right. Ladies and gentlemen, I got to tell you, Greg and I were talking yesterday. It came quick this week.
1: It sure did.
0: Oddly. I think that's because everybody was just so flipping busy, and all of a sudden you blink and it's Friday. And that's not necessarily a bad thing, right?
1: Yeah.
0: For you, you love it. And Monday, of course, we'll be talking with Andy. He'll give us the whole
1: before too long
0: Viking rock and roll. You know, it's Monday.
1: Yeah.
0: The thing, you know, just
1: this,
0: way
1: this lunch break of a weekend will be done, and we'll be looking at the Monster Cast, and then Monday, and then we're back.
0: Boom. That's what we live for. Lots of big news coming up on the show on Sunday, ladies and gentlemen. Official announcement. Going to be a lot of fun. So stick around for that on Sunday on the Monster Cast. I'll tell you about that in just a moment, but I'll lead into it now. But a whole bunch more stations on Sunday will be picking us up. Greg, if you could, please be kind enough to tell people where to watch the show on all of our platforms. Sans the Rumble, because that's their fault. Pox on Rumble. It's too bad for them.
1: Yeah, I don't know what's going on over there.
0: That's okay. That's okay. Hey, we're good.
1: All right.
0: Go for it.
1: Places to watch the show, YouTube and Facebook. 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
0: Oh, and that'll do it. And here comes Paul Markle, student of the gun, SOTGU.com, all mic'd up and ready to rumble. With a student of the gun shirt, you're looking good. Paul, you're looking good. How you doing, man?
2: Oh, I'm just Dandy. Just Dandy.
0: That was an old rock and roll song. Jim Dandy. Remember that?
2: Oh, yeah.
0: You're a guitar
2: so,
0: player.
2: So, I do.
0: I didn't have a chance to do my homework today, Paul. It's just been too busy. So, I'm going to have to ask you to lead into that.
2: All right. You want me to lean into it?
0: I want you to go now because I got to get it out of the way. I knew I was going to get yelled at. Greg, I promised him I was going to read today. I have not had a chance to read a newspaper, and I still read newspapers.
2: So, hey, Greg, you remember 2 weeks ago when Mark said, hey, my family's going away for the weekend, and I'm going to have my house all to myself and quiet to myself? Remember that? I do.
0: I do, too.
2: I'm sure you remember that. And he's like, he goes, oh, I got your new book, Paul.
0: I got
2: your new book, Super Lab. And I'm going to dig into it because it's going to be quiet in the house. And
0: I did.
2: The family. And so how far did you get into it?
0: I haven't gotten into it yet at all. And I'm man enough to admit that. And I'm man enough to take it on the chin right now. Opening segment on Friday's national broadcast, Paul.
2: Well, the book's called Super Lab, The Application of the Scientific Method to Firearms. Yes, indeed. What is a super lab and how can it be used to improve martial firearms training?
0: Wait, hold on a second. I'm the host. Paul, what is a super lab and how can it be used to improve training?
2: Yeah, well, the super lab. So for those of you that don't know, I've been a small arms and tactics instructor pretty much my entire adult life. And recently I was called upon to kind of lay it all out, say, all right, so you say you believe that this is how we should do it and this is why we should do it. I'm like, yeah. And they're like, why do you believe that? And I said, all right, well, here's what I'm going to do for you. I'm going to lay out the last 40 years of experience that I have and the literal my entire adult life examining this topic. This is not a hobby for me. It's not something that I do when I'm bored. It's something that I've been doing as a deep, detailed study. And something, the scientific method. What is the scientific method? Did you learn that in college, Greg? Did you, Mark, learn the scientific method, the different steps of the scientific method?
0: Yeah. Well, I mean, we studied that all through. Yeah.
2: Form a hypothesis, you know, right. Develop a question. Mm-hmm. That form a hypothesis, test your hypothesis, can, you know, examine your results, all of that. Actually applying the scientific method to what we do and why we do it. And what I've discovered is to my chagrin that a lot of folks out there who have Instagram channels or YouTube channels and bought a red hat that says instructor on it are teaching and instructing based on feeling

0: what they think, quote, think they should say, or how they feel about a subject. But the idea of applying the scientific method and testing these hypotheses never comes into play.
1: Well, get specific. So like, right. Get specific, or let me ask you some questions, because I am well trained, as you know, and I've taken training with lots of instructors around the country. I've not taken your training yet, but that's an East Coast, West Coast thing, to be honest with you. And when you're out this way,
0: Biggie,
1: I'm usually somewhere else. So our paths don't cross there until we're at an event together, and that's not usually conducive to training. But let's break some of that training method down, because I'm going to guess you go into the psychology and the physical reaction and what you will do, what you will default to, or you've studied what the human body will do or the human mind will do under certain situations, under duress, stress, et cetera. Am I correct?
0: Yeah. Well, number one, we have to ask ourselves, are we training the human person to work with the natural tendency of their bodies and brains, or are we teaching them to do something that is the opposite? Are we teaching them to actually fight against their own desires or behaviors? When we examine what we do and why we do it, we have to understand certain things, like how does human vision work? Mm-hmm. What is the primacy effect? You know, what is the difference between the basal ganglia and the prefrontal lobe? And how do those come into play? And, you know, why are we doing what we're doing? And if you don't understand the job and responsibility of the prefrontal cortex of the human brain, of the basal ganglia of the human brain, of the anterior mid cingulate cortex, if you don't understand a very simple one, is the desire, the what they call the center fixation bias in human vision. Whatever attracts your attention, or whatever it is that you want to put your focus on, and you know, the human center focus or human vision only focuses on a tiny percentage of the overall view, right? Right now I'm looking at you and I see your face and it is clear, and I've got all this other stuff that's available in my peripheral vision, but I'm not focused on that, right? So if you're holding a, let's say, a handgun in your hand, and you focus on the front sight, you put your deliberate focus on the front sight, due to your natural fixation bias, your center fixation bias, your brain will line up the thing that's in your focus, which is so I don't need to tell people 8 different ways to line up sights. If it's conventional standard sights, I just say, hold the gun in your hand, punch it out, find the front sight. Okay. It's on the front, right? It's white or yellow or whatever. And put your focus on that. And if they do that, that's it. That's all they need to do. I don't need to take my fingers and hold them up and say, all right, front sight, you know, and rear sight. I don't need to do any of that, because of the natural tendency of the human brain, and it's part of the vision, you know, human vision, for center fixation bias.
1: Oh, I have questions for you, but we'll do that after the break.
0: But there's a lot of people out there that are wasting tons of time talking about the rear sight and all that. It's like, dude, you don't need to do any of that. And if you understood the basic science of how human beings work and apply that to firearms training, it would be much easier.
1: You know, it's interesting, because now you're getting into some intuitive shooting skill techniques that really require practice, because now you're talking about technique. And when you start looking at, so what you're telling me is I don't need to sit in a classroom and look at photographs or drawings of how I should see the sight when I'm looking at the front sight and doing that intuitively, correct? I don't need to spend an hour understanding that picture.
0: What's worse? Is we show people posters of there's 5 images and one of them says correct and 4 of them say incorrect. Why are you telling me what you don't want me to do? Don't tell me what you don't want me to know or do, right?
1: And also, Paul, that gets into overthinking. All right, when we come back from the break, there's a lot to cover here, guys. It's a fun conversation, because now we get into overthinking things.

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1: Hi guys, it's Mark. Look, I think you'll agree with me that as gun owners, we need to have each other's backs. 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
1: 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Welcome back to the show.
2: Yeah, welcome back to the show, ladies and gentlemen. Blackoutcoffee.com. This is when I asked Greg. And now, let me just say this, Greg. It was thundering and lightning at about 2:30 this morning. Mm-hmm, how many? Mm-hmm. That means my dog was up, and I was up a little hoo-hoo. Mm-hmm. A little hoo-hoo. How many cups of Blackout Coffee do you think I had today?
4: I'm going to lean on three.
2: I'm only going to say I had one, and I'll tell you why. Because I had the highly caffeinated one, like with 285 milligrams of caffeine. So what I did, I was a little skeptical there. So I took two scoops and made it a 10-ounce cup, because I have a Ninja coffee maker that Sophia Vergara sold me at 3 o'clock in the morning a number of years ago.
4: Yep.
2: And I haven't seen a commercial for it again. I'd probably buy another one from her at 3 o'clock in the morning.
4: Get you a newer model.
2: Well, it is. I think it is. Maybe. I think we might. This might be a new one. I'm not sure. Anyway, regardless, it was up because of Sophia Vergara. I think most men will agree with me on that. I'll buy what she's selling. I'm a sucker. But the Blackout Coffee, and it was really good. And it was not. I thought, hey, I'm going to be careful. I'm going to wind up, you know. No, not at all. It did its

0: 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It worked. Guys, blackoutcoffee.com/AAR. 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You know what to do. Just go there. QR code's going to be gone probably after today's show for a while, and we're going to replace it. So, but you can still go to blackoutcoffee.com/AAR anytime and pick up Blackout Coffee. 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Let's get back to Paul Markle, student of the gun. Paul, welcome back in. I have a couple questions for you here, because while I was unable to read all of the book, I have thumbed through the book. I just haven't been able to read all of the book.
1: Did you look at the pictures?
0: I love to look at the pictures, yeah. And there's good pictures of you with some icons out there. You know, you've got some great photographs with you and Weaver. You got, and I can't remember the movie it reminds me of, but you've got, it looks like the Gunfighters. All you need was the Western garb on it with all the great trainers.
1: Yeah, I was not in that photo. That photo was taken in 1959.
0: Yeah, I'm aware of that. But that photograph is classic and iconic. And the picture of you and Jaeger, and I got to tell you, the picture with you next to Jaeger, you don't look like you next to Jaeger. But one of the things that stood out to me when I was thumbing through it, and you were talking about the scientific method, if I remember correctly.
1: Yeah.
0: You mentioned 4 or 5 points to, and I'm see if I can dig in my head here, define, review, design, analyze, to get to a conclusion. Am I right?
1: Well, yeah, and let's see. Let's open up the book, shall we? And chapter 2 is page 30. The scientific method. Yeah. So, we go right there. And so what are the steps? Well, step number one is you need to formulate a question. You need to ask a question. Say, okay, could we do this better? Is this way better than that way? What have you? Most of the time, people form the question when they encounter a problem. They encounter a situation that they never expected, or they encounter a problem. So they're like, hey, how could we fix this?
0: That's not planning. That's not planning, because the ultimate outcome here, if I'm correct, is to be able to react in a situation having been through all of these steps and do it innately and intuitively, correct?
1: Well, yeah. You know, so for instance, you know, I talked about one of the examples I gave was, how could we help people to learn and effectively use red dot sights on their handguns?
0: How could, which seems very basic.
1: It does, but you have to work, figure out, well, how do humans see? And not everybody has the same type of vision. Some people have vision issues. You know, as we age, people are nearsighted, they're farsighted. Mark, you haven't had laser corrective, have you?
0: No, and there's a reason for that. When I hear you talking about sight, this is when I'm shooting, that's when it really comes into play. The glasses that I'm wearing right now, just tell you, ladies and gentlemen, if you're watching, these are computer glasses. These are not reading glasses. I have astigmatism. You know, I wear progressive lenses. I hate to even use that word. Not in the political sense. One eye's different than the other eye, which is always a problem.
1: Transitions,
0: So I'm wearing progressive lenses. Over the last 5 years, I've had 2 updates to that prescription. And this is a major factor when I'm on the range, particularly. In fact, both times I knew I needed glasses and updated prescriptions was when I was looking at the front sight and what I was seeing downrange, particularly between 10 and 20 yards. These glasses are computer glasses where I see at mid-distance perfect. I stand up and walk out, I'm going to get dizzy and bump into something. And in that case, I wear these glasses. And if I were to put these on right now, everything in front of me would be blurry. Now, this prescription is up to date right now. And I'll tell you, ladies and gentlemen, when you've got eyesight like that, it really sucks when you buy sunglasses and your prescription changes, especially if you're wearing Maui Jims or something. The lenses are a grand, and you constantly have to change them. So I looked into laser corrective surgery. I chose not to do that for a number of different reasons. Number one, I don't like anybody touching my eyeballs. And, you know, contacts, not an option for me, because I don't want to touch my own eyes, okay? I'm always afraid the lenses are going to roll back in my brain or something. I've watched my wife wrestle with contacts for years. But it's noticeable to me more than any other activity is shooting. And I don't think I'm unusual in that respect.
1: I've never had laser corrective, and I wear I have progressive lenses, transitional lenses or whatever, too. And the problem when you have those is, what do you do on the range? You do this, right? You stick your arms out, you tuck your chin in, and now you're looking through the top of your glasses. But if they're progressives, what's the top part? The top part is for super far away stuff.
0: Far away vision, correct.
1: And the bottom stuff and the bottom portion
0: for very close
1: stuff. So now the front sight's not in focus because you're looking through the magnification part. Anyway, well, after interviewing several people who've had laser corrected vision, what I discovered is they go in there and they correct one eye to be a nearsighted eye, and they correct the other eye to be a farsighted eye. Well, that's all kinds of crazy, right? So now we got somebody who's got laser corrective, and you know, maybe they can see the front sight clearly, but also, and then this, the other big one is, it goes away.
0: Mm-hmm.
1: It's not good forever. You know, so I had one student who had laser corrective, and she couldn't, and I'm like, focus on the front sight. She, I'm trying, and blah, blah. And I said, all right, let me pull you, hold your finger out in front of your face. And I said, bring it towards your nose and let me know when it's clear in your vision. So she does that, and she brings it in, and she stops like 9 inches from her nose. I'm like, okay. So you can't see clearly or focus beyond
0: that point,
1: 9 inches.
0: Right.
1: So that's an issue. And so you have to, all as an instructor, you have all these different vision issues you're dealing with, you know, whether it's farsightedness or nearsightedness or you know, laser corrected and so forth.
0: Well,
1: and
0: let's not forget left-eyed or right-eyed. Let's not forget that as well.
1: Yeah,
0: when you throw that into the monkey wrench, right? You've got dominant eyes.
1: We do the eye dominance test and figure out what a person's eye dominance is. And the good news with handgun shooters is that you can just cant the gun ever so slightly. And the truth is, most people do that without even knowing it.
0: And that becomes just routine. When we come back from the break, Paul, we're going to continue the conversation. Paul Markle, student of the gun. Don't go away.
2: Music to the president's ears. I'm Angelo Bavaro, Fox News. Supreme Court Chief Justice John Roberts is allowing the White House to continue construction on its $400 million ballroom project for now. President Trump says it's vital for national security.
3: It's going to be the greatest of its kind anywhere that's ever been built, and it's something that presidents have wanted to be built for over 150 years.
2: The Supreme Court is considering the Trump administration's emergency request to intervene in lawsuits over that project. That temporary order came hours before lower court rulings would have forced a stop to above-ground construction of that project because the president did not get congressional approval. The president made those comments while campaigning in South Carolina for Senator Darlene Graham. She's headed for a primary runoff election on Tuesday against Congressman Ralph Norman.
4: I will always stand for the Second Amendment. To me, gun control is how steady you hold your weapon.
2: Graham was appointed by the governor of South Carolina to finish out her late brother, Senator Lindsey Graham's term. Nancy Kissinger has died. The widow of the late Henry Kissinger died at her home in Connecticut almost 3 years after her husband passed away at the age of 100. Former New York City Mayor Mike Bloomberg posting on social media that she was the ultimate diplomat. No cause of death has been given. She was 92 years old. ICE is now considering shifting to a find and arrest posture of Haitian nationals. That's after giving them several weeks to turn themselves into ICE officers since TPS officially ended on July 27th. Fox is told that in recent days in Ohio alone, about 300 Haitians have been arrested by ICE. That number is expected to increase dramatically. 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
0: 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Welcome back to the show. Yeah, indeed. Welcome back to the show. Patriot Mobile was out at an event with Sophie Cunningham. And I don't know if Caitlin Clark was there from WNBA. All the nonsense going on over there with the garbage. Although it's good for ratings. Let's get real. That's why they're doing it. I don't watch it, but a lot of people have since Caitlin Clark got in there. And they were supposed to be on the show Thursday, but they couldn't because, guys, Patriot Mobile's out there fighting not just gun rights, but all values that you hold dear. That's the real deal. The entire crew was there. That's why Scott or Glenn couldn't come on the show yesterday for that reason, because they're all there fighting for your rights. You know who wasn't there? The three companies that we never mention, because it's really not fair to call them out. 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And I am going to ask you this again, if you haven't seen this. These are the silent bags right here. It's a pouch. Feels kind of vinyl, but it's got all kinds of cool scientific stuff in it. You put your phone in this thing, and guess what happens when you put your phone in here? Boom. Your phone disappears. And I'm not going to put it in here right now because I'm expecting some messages and things even while we're working on the air today from out in California. But I will tell you that it just literally disappears. You cannot be found. Any of your electronic devices. So make sure to check that out. That includes your credit cards, everything, ladies and gentlemen. When you travel, have an SLNT silent bag. Silent.com/AAR. Check out their page. Pick up the little beginner package, that little starter pack there. It's fantastic. I've got four of them at the house. We've used them for years, and they work. So I know when I'm traveling that nobody's getting in my phone unless I want them to. It's pretty much that simple. And the same goes with my laptops and any other electronic device I might have, including iPads, whatever it may be. So make sure to visit them and check them out. 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Greg, let's go back to Paul Markle, student of the gun. Paul, we were talking about, we got hit on the break and you got cut off there. But we were talking about, you know, the eye dominance and you know, the 9 inches out in front of you and what you can and can't see. And I can relate to every bit of that because that happens to me while I'm out and I've had to learn how to adapt. I will say this. I shoot intuitively very well. Point and shoot, or some people refer to it in train as point shooting, for example. And I've that's a skill.

0: skill that I guess I've had. I've had a knack for that. I've noticed my wife is even better at it than I am. Other people have to be taught that skill repetitively, particularly if you have that problem with your vision as you get older, ladies and gentlemen. And when I say get older, I didn't need glasses, Paul, until I was 45 years old. And I noticed it when I was on a dinner date with my wife for our anniversary. And the bill came, and I picked up the check, and I extended my arm. It instinctively happened. And when that happened, I laughed at my wife. I said, we both laughed. We both caught it. It wasn't two weeks later I was getting glasses. And that had a huge impact with what we're talking about here. So it's a real deal, ladies and gentlemen.
1: I knew I needed glasses when I went to a shooting event. And
0: yeah, there you go.
1: One of the stages was indoors, and I found myself squinting mm-hmm. to try and pick up the far targets. Mm-hmm. And I'm like, oh, okay, time to break down, get the glasses. So anyway, I lucked out, though. Both my parents wore glasses in high school, and I didn't end up getting glasses until I was 30, so I'm pretty good.
0: I hate them, Paul. I hate them for a lot of different reasons. They're constantly dirty. When I'm on a range, thankfully, you can use your glasses on the range for safety glasses, whatever it is. Trying to find ones that you have to go over, and I guess it just depends on how good or bad your eyesight is. But then, you know, now you look like you're wearing goggles or something, and it's kind of crazy. But fortunately, at least where I shoot, it's not a problem with the glasses that I currently wear, as long as you have some protection. So, but it's an issue.
1: One thing you should do if you wear prescription glasses, you absolutely should force yourself to engage in practice sessions minus them. Get the clear wraparounds, you know, the ones that cost $5 at Harbor mm-hmm. Freight or whatever. Get the clear wraparound glasses, put them in your range bag, because the fact of the matter is, you might start your fight by getting your bell rung and right. your prescription glasses go flying.
0: Go flying. That's a great point.
1: And you need to know, or, you know, inherently, inside of 10 yards, I can hit human silhouettes, no problem. Or I can't, or whatever. You know, it goes all the way back to 1986 with the FBI Miami shootout, where Ben Grogan was one of their top shooters. He was like, he had plaques and trophies and all that stuff, but he also wore really serious glasses. And in the crash, his glasses went flying and he could not find them. And, you know, if you're like Stevie Wonder, minus your glasses, I know it's not cool, but you better get a strap to keep those things on your head, or go get the $6 million man, you know, laser corrective vision. Because glasses, dude, I was a cop. I lost my glasses as a cop fighting with idiots. And, you know, within 30 seconds of the fight, and it was a hands-on thing, mm-hmm. I got hit in the head and my glasses went flying. And in that moment, my brain said, well, those are gone. Mm-hmm. My brain's like, well, those are gone.
0: Well, you're talking about how your brain reacted there. Something that we're not talking about that we need to consider, too, is in that moment, you're also dealing with an incredible amount of adrenaline. Your vision, glasses, and I don't mean your eyesight itself, but your vision. I guess I'm referring to what I would refer to as tunnel vision. At least that's the way I'll describe it. If there's a scientific term, you can let me know. But you go into that, your focus changes. You tend to lose sight of what's around you, and you begin to focus on that particular threat. And if there are multiple attackers, as there was in my situation a number of years ago back in 2002, there were two individual attackers. And I knew enough to try to keep my eye on both of those attackers, who were separated by about 5 yards, maybe 3 or 4 yards apiece. One was directly in front of me coming towards me. The other was off to my left at a hood of a car that they couldn't get into. But both of them were beginning to bring their attention towards me. And boy, I got to tell you, everything you hear and everything you learn in a situation like that absolutely happens. What Paul is talking about here is very true. This discussion happens to you in real life, and you had better be prepared for that.
1: Yeah, that is, again, understanding the natural tendencies of the human animal. And, you know, that's built into you. The survival instinct is, you know, animals will hyper-focus on the thing that is threatening them. You know, whatever your brain is telling you is danger, you will hyper-focus on to the exclusion of everything else, because your brain's like, hey, that's a problem. we need to address that problem right now or we could die. So let's do that. And, you know, that goes back to 40 years ago when nobody scanned or looked around or did anything. And people would say, well, you know, if you ever are in a real fight, you know, you'll rise to the occasion and do it. It's like, no, you won't.
0: No,
1: if you can't do it on the training range, if you can't do something on the training range, save yourself. Well, I can't do it here. I won't do it here. But boy, that, you know, in 3 weeks at 3 o'clock in the afternoon, when I'm walking to my car and an unexpected threat comes out from between two cars with a knife and says, give me all your money or I'll kill you. I'll do it then.
0: Yeah,
1: I can't do it here on this square range thing, but I'll rise to the occasion. No, you won't. No, you won't. No. You go to the cupboard, and whatever is in the cupboard is what you're going to do. And you have to stock the cupboard. That, you know, it's like hurricane preparation. You can't just say, oh, there's a hurricane. I'm going to go to the cupboard, and you open it up. And you're like, oh, it's empty. Yeah, because you put nothing in there. Mm-hmm. You got to put some stuff in there, and that's what we do during training. That's how we stock the emergency cupboard, is in training. So that way when the crisis hits and I go and I open the doors, I'm like, aha, that's what I need. That is what I need. Yeah. So, you know, this idea that, well, you know, I don't need to do that in on the range, but, you know, a guy told me that was a good idea to do this, like, in a real fight. So I'll do it then. No, you won't.
0: No, you won't. That could be a fatal mistake, ladies and gentlemen. Fascinating conversation. Always fun to talk to Paul about the training issues. He is the professor for a reason. Armed American Radio's Daily Defense is getting ready to wrap up your work week here in just a few minutes. We'll be back on the flip side. One more segment to go with Paul, student of the gun, SOTGU.com. We'll be right back. Hi guys, it's Mark. Look, I think you'll agree with me that as gun owners, we need to have each other's backs. That's regardless of what state we call home. Here at AAR, we discuss it every day and we're heard in every state. Right now, Virginians desperately need our help. That means me and that means you. You've heard the old saying, there's power in numbers, and helping in Virginia is as simple as joining Virginia Citizens Defense League. I'm a member, and I don't live in Virginia. You don't have to live there to join and stand up for your rights, because it is your rights. 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
1: Yeah, welcome back, ladies and gentlemen. Final segment here. We're going to start your weekend for you here at the end of this segment. We've got about 8 or 9 minutes to go with you with Paul Markle, student of the gun. You just heard that rejoin. That's attorneysonretainer.us/AAR. It is the, quite frankly, the simplest no-brainer we've ever had on the program. It really, truly is. All of our partners are fantastic. They're all no-brainers. You carry a gun, you need an attorney. That simple. Go back years. That used to be a huge chat topic back long before the internet what it is today, ladies and gentlemen. Should I have an attorney on retainer? Well, that happens to be their name. Attorneys on Retainer. Okay, the Freedom Law Group. Ladies and gentlemen, let me make this very clear. If you carry a gun, you know bad things can happen. That's why you carry a gun for self-defense. And when something bad happens, hopefully it never does, and the odds are it won't. But if it does, you want to be prepared. It's what we're talking about with Paul Markle today, is being prepared, taking into consideration some of these basic issues that you have to deal with as a human being. One of those issues, sadly, is an attorney. Nobody likes lawyers until they need one. Then they want the baddest, meanest lawyer they can get. It's that simple. And those attorneys cost a ton of jack, folks. And they will think nothing of putting a lien on your home and keeping your kids from going to college to get paid for keeping you out of the slammer and keeping you free. And you'll gladly pay it. Let me put it that way. You can do it for $37 a month and have a firm that's all they do is focus on your self-defense law. That's it. That's all they do. Don't ask them to do anything else. They'll send you somewhere else. Self-defense only. Attorneysonretainer.us. Pull the trigger, pun intended, and put an attorney in your pocket. Please join all the states' rights organizations. 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They're all there for you. Don't miss Sunday's show coming up. We're going to open the program with a huge announcement. Lots of fun stuff coming up. I promise you, the press release went out yesterday. 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You'll see it up there, and the press release is there for you. If you want to wait until Sunday, have at it. Lots of discussion coming up. Just formed a new partnership that is going to put us out there on your TV screens. And there's going to be some really fun stuff happening. So dig in, ladies and gentlemen. And it's all because of our partners that make it happen. So please support them all. Paul Markle, student of the gun. Welcome back, my brother. It's always fun to have you here.
2: Hello, wrap sir.
1: It's a fascinating conversation. We should talk about it more often than we do, because that is, in fact, in your wheelhouse, not just the political punditry and everything else that you're so good at that makes you a fan favorite, but 40 years of your life. This is what you've done, and very few people are at par with you, and very few are better. And the ones that are, you know who they are, and
2: they're all friends of mine.
1: They're all friends of yours, exactly. So let's keep the conversation going. The mic is yours.
2: No, just want to make sure that we remind people that all of this we're talking about and much, much more. This is actually one of the thicker tomes that I have released recently. We got 236 pages in this book. Oh, and this is the hardcover.
1: Nice.
2: How cool is that? Yeah, we're doing hardcovers now, too.
1: Paul, you got hardcovers. You've arrived.
2: Super Lab, Application of the Scientific Method to Firearms Training. And so all of these things we talk about, you know, I write articles all the time. One of the big things we talk about is primacy, or the primacy effect. And the primacy effect is not just about guns or shooting or whatever. It's human nature. When a human being is exposed to a subject for the first time, that first exposure leaves a lasting impression upon that human. Like I said, it's not firearm specific. So, but understanding that that's what we do and that's why, you know, why we exist, say, well, what that means is we can't really save the important stuff for later. Like,
1: right.
2: Well, if you really want the good stuff, if you really want the secret sauce, you need to sign up for advanced level 3. Because there are people that we'll get in a class, a 2-day class, and that's all that they can get. You know, that's all that they can scrounge up enough pennies and nickels. You know, they're searching in their couch for change so that they can come take this 2-day class. And they might not be back again for a year or two or five or 10.
1: Right.
2: So their first exposure is a very important exposure. And we've got to make sure that what we're giving them is well thought out and something that they can use. We don't want to have missing pieces, right? I don't want to say, well, I'm going to teach you this, but if you really want the good stuff, you need to come back to advanced level 3, and then we'll give you the good stuff, because they might not be able to come back. So when they leave me, I need to be able to say, yeah, I gave them enough that they could save their lives.
1: And they might be able to take that to another trainer as well. I've bopped around a bunch of some of the greatest trainers in the country. Everybody from Navy SEALs who you've never heard of, that are the guys that kill Somali pirates at 150 yards on a moving ship. Okay, these guys. All right, guys that take oil rigs all the way to, you know, just basic NRA instructors, Paul. And I think it's important. You play a guitar, and you know what it's like. We can make the correlation here. You train to your skill level. You try to get better by upping that skill level. You throw a metronome on, and you try to get faster. You build those skills over time. But they are perishable skills, ladies and gentlemen. If you don't pick the guitar up for another year, you're going to lose those skills and have to go back to that particular skill set. So it's very, very important that it's consistent. And when you're working on the range, make sure to apply what you've learned in a class like Paul so that you can continue to do that. And then get ready to take the second class or the third class or that, you know, second or third skill level. I think that's just sound advice, Paul.
2: Well, yeah, you know, there's obviously there's so much to this that we can't give it all. And, you know, there's no way. I couldn't do a two-day class. We do our best to make the most of the available time that we have together. And the reason we do that, the way we're able to do that, is through Student of the Gun University. You know, most of the time, if you've ever taken a standard two-day class, you show up, everybody meets in the classroom, and you spend the first hour or two or three maybe in the classroom so that the instructor knows that you know the terminology and so on and so forth. Then you go to the range. Well, all of our shooters show up at the range day one, minute one, because before they got to us, they already did the home study distance learning program where we took care of all the classroom stuff. So when I say something on the range, that's not the first time they've heard that. You know, when I say do this, do that, or I use a term or whatever, they're like, oh, yeah, I recognize that because it was in the home study class. Mm-hmm. And they get a physical book, right? You know, if they sign up for the pistol class, they get the martial application of the pistol book. They get access to the online platform, which has videos and it has tests and text and quizzes and all of that. It's a structured program. That way we can make the most out of the time that we actually have together physically at the same time on the range. And, you know, it's something that Jared and I spent, you know, years developing. So it is extremely important. And like I said, the primacy effect, that's one of those things that sometimes I question. I'm like, do my peers not know that? Because I've heard them say, oh, we don't teach that in basic classes. I was like, why not? They're like, if they want that, they need to come back to the advanced class. We don't teach that in basic classes. And I'm sitting there thinking,
1: that seems like a
2: primary skill that everybody should have at the beginning. You know, we don't wait till later.
1: Yeah, Paul, we've got to run. So I'm going to let you tell people real quick again where to go. I said SOTGU.com and the book name real fast.
2: Go to Amazon. 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
1: You got it. Paul Markle. Thank you, buddy. Love you, man. Thanks for everything that you do. Paul Markle, Student of the Gun. Ladies and gentlemen, I'm getting ready to jump on the American Adversaries radio program, 950 AM Orlando, 94.9 FM WORL Orlando at 5:30 Eastern. 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
10: Construction continues. I'm Deborah Valentine, Fox News. Construction of the White House ballroom will continue at least for now due to a decision by the U.S. Supreme Court. Here's Fox's Shannon Bream.
11: That order from the Chief Justice came just hours before a lower court decision would have kicked in, forcing a halt to much of the construction on the ballroom complex. The president reacting to today's order, saying he is grateful for the decision and adding that construction is under budget and ahead of schedule. So for now, that 2-1 lower court decision against the administration is on hold. According to today's order from Roberts, that is the status quo until either he or the Fuller court takes further action. That could include anything from upholding the lower court decision, meaning portions of the project would be halted, to granting a longer term stay that would fully allow construction to continue.
10: The lawsuit challenge is because the president did not seek congressional approvals. President Trump traveling to South Carolina Friday night to rally for Republican Senate candidate Senator Darlene Graham. Here's Fox's Christina Coleman.
12: President Trump took this stage showing a strong support for Darlene Graham before she takes on Representative Ralph Norman in Tuesday's runoff election. He said that she was a perfect appointment to carry on her brother's term. And Trump said that he asked her to run for Senate. The president also made clear that he feels electing Darlene Graham will help ensure the Democrats don't succeed in pushing open border policies and massive tax hikes while destroying the progress he says his administration has made. The late Senator Lindsey Graham was very effective in carrying on the president's agenda, and his sister says she would be very proud to do the same, noting Trump's crackdown on illegal immigration and crime.
10: Senator Graham heading back against critics who say she has no political background, saying neither did President Trump. 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
10: The defense has rested in the trial of a Massachusetts mother who allegedly strangled her three children, arguing she was experiencing postpartum psychosis, while prosecutors say her actions weren't deliberate. Fox's Brian Yenis is in Plymouth with the latest.
8: A leading expert in filicides, cases where parents kill their children, testified Lindsay Clancy heard a male voice commanding her to kill her three children and herself. Defense witness Dr. Philip Resnick says Clancy delusionally believed she was morally right and lacked the capacity to stop.
15: Ms. Clancy had the psychotic, distorted belief that her children would be better off in heaven rather than being motherless.
8: Resnick diagnosed Clancy with bipolar 2 with severe depression and concluded she was in the throes of postpartum psychosis on the day of the killings. But in a tense moment on cross-examination, prosecutors pointed out Clancy's medical records never showed homicidal thoughts.
10: Prosecutors brought in their own psychiatrist who said he found no indication of Clancy's psychosis. More progress in NASA's quest to return back to the moon. Fox's Jonathan Sarey has the details.
16: 2 months after NASA officially named him mission commander of Artemis 3, astronaut Randy Bresnik is actively training for launch next year. As with the previous mission in April, 4 astronauts will launch in an Orion spacecraft atop NASA's powerful Space Launch System rocket. But instead of a lunar flyby, they'll stay in low Earth orbit, docking with 2 lunar lander prototypes from SpaceX and Blue Origin, each launching on a separate rocket. After a catastrophic launch pad explosion in May, Blue Origin is modifying oxygen valves on the engines of New Glenn, the type of rocket that will carry its lunar lander into orbit for Artemis 3.
10: NASA officials say they're confident that the mission is on track for a potential 2027 launch date. I'm Deborah Valentine. This is Fox News.
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21: It is a busy day today, and I tell you what, it's one of those situations where as we look at the news of the day today, we're consumed by a trial that is absolutely captivating the nation, and we're also consumed by lunatics in the Democrat Socialist Party who are now saying AOC is not one of them. Welcome back to the show. Glad you're here today. It's the Guy Benson Show. It's me, Rich Zeoli, in for Guy. And it's been fun hanging out with you all week. I really appreciate you being here. We've had a lot of fun. We've talked about a lot of different things and some very serious and sad subjects as well. But on the political front, you know, as I just look at all this, I keep thinking to myself, the socialist movement right now is not going away because they have all the power center and they're playing a game. They're playing a mind game with you. And the mind game is this. The mind game is,

0: Their choice for president, make no mistake about it, is Alexandria Ocasio-Cortez. She has the energy, she has the momentum, but they are now trying to reinvent her as some kind of a moderate. Yes, that's what they're doing right now. They're all out there saying, you know, AOC, I mean, she's not as crazy as the rest of them. AOC, you know, she was woke one, but she's changed since then. Give me a break. AOC, she's out there on the campaign trail all the time with Bernie Sanders. She's out there. She was out there in Michigan for Abdul El-Sayed. She helped all those Democrats who got elected in New York. She helped all those people. But there's a story today with the Democrat Socialists of America coming out and saying, oh, yeah, no, she's too moderate for us. She thinks Israel has a right to exist. We can't stand with her anymore. We can't support her. Do not fall for this. Not that you would. You're an incredibly intelligent person, but they are playing a game with you. They're playing a mind game with you. They are messing with you, trying to get you to forget what you already know, that Alexandria Ocasio-Cortez and Bernie Sanders and all the other people, they are the gold stars of the socialist movement. They are literally the reason why we are having this conversation right now. For years, AOC spent time as a squad member. She's still the leader of the squad. She and Ilhan Omar and Rashida Tlaib. Ilhan Omar is the one with the brother, by the way, just for the record. Rashida Tlaib and all the other whack jobs in the squad. That's AOC. Those are her people. But they've decided that they'd like to see her in the White House. No, they don't want Gavin. No, they don't. They want AOC. And so in order to do that, they have to now fake distance themselves from AOC by saying, yeah, no, she's definitely different from what we thought. She's definitely not the right person. You know what I mean? She's definitely, yeah, no, AOC, not her, not so much. And I'll tell you, it may work with people. Because a lot of people, not you, you listen to this show because you get it. You understand exactly what's going on in the world. And you're a smart, educated person. But a lot of people out there, they're not so much. They forget about things. They move on with their life. They just see what's right in front of them right now. They don't turn around and go, no, you can't fool me. We know exactly what you were, AOC. And as all these Democrat Socialists of America come out right now and say things like, yeah, you know, we love Castro, we love Cuba, we love all these other things. And then at the same time, they say AOC is not with us. That's their way of positioning her to be this new moderate centrist candidate. Will it work? I mean, look, it might. You know, the thing about Alexandria Ocasio-Cortez and why she's so dangerous, in my opinion, is she's really good on camera. She's really good on social media. She's really good with getting her face in front of everybody and making them pay attention to her. And now you've seen her. She's discovered the Sunday shows. She goes on with ABC's Jonathan Karl, and Jonathan Karl's acting the entire time like he's going to ask for her phone number. They love her. They think she's a media darling. And she has the backing of all of the right people, and her enemies are all the wrong people, but those enemies are now very much falling in line. Like Chuck Schumer's out there today, and he's saying, well, you know, Abdul El-Sayed, he really has a lot of energy. He's got a lot going for him. He's a really smart guy. He's got a lot. They're falling right in line again. It's what they do, and it's what I told you they would do. They will always fall in line. And they would 100% jump on board with the socialists to save their own political hide. Here's Chuck Schumer, cut five.
1: I have one mission, win the Senate, and we're on the path to doing it. The bottom line is we're going to win Michigan. Let me tell you why we're going to win Michigan. First, El-Sayed has brought in new energy and new talent into the Democratic Party, but also in Michigan itself. But second, Michigan, Trump has so bungled the Michigan economy.
0: So you see, he went from saying that, you know, well, maybe this is not the right thing for our party, right? Maybe this is not the right thing. But to now coming out and saying, no, I back him. He's the right guy. Chuck Schumer's doing that because Chuck Schumer wants to remain Senate Minority Leader. And if not Senate Minority Leader, he wants to do something better. And that is Senate Majority Leader, right? That's exactly what he wants. That's what he wants. And Chuck Schumer's no fool. Chuck Schumer's the kind of guy that has been in power his entire career. His entire career. Chuck Schumer knows that in order for him to be able to be the minority leader, he's got to now dance with these people and he's got to welcome them with open arms. And you'll see more Democrats do this. They don't want to be John Fetterman. John Fetterman does what John Fetterman has to do because John Fetterman has to save his hide in Pennsylvania, right?

0: Otherwise, John Fetterman, I mean, who knows where he really stands on things, but he's got to say what he's got to say to keep his seat in Pennsylvania. Now, this is a situation right now where Chuck Schumer has no choice but to embrace people, even like Angie Nixon, who, by the way, cannot win in Florida. But here's what Chuck Schumer said on that, cut four.
1: We're a big tent party. And, you know, not everyone has the same exact view on every single issue. But if you look at the overall issues, the costs that people pay, the chaos in the Trump administration, you see it daily, and the corruption, and the corruption.
0: And the corruption, and the corruption, the corruption, the corruption. Give me a break. You know, these guys, they went from Rahm Emanuel writing an op-ed to saying that these people are all dangerous for the Democrat Party, to the very same people that are in leadership now welcoming a woman like Cynthia Nixon, she's the one from Sex and the City, Angie Nixon, and Abdul El-Sayed, whose policy positions are so far, we were told, from the Democrat mainstream. But are they? When you break it down, are they really that far? Is universal health care, Medicare for all, that different from what they've been saying over and over again every single year? Absolutely not. They have been talking about this since Obamacare. They've been talking about this before Obamacare. They were talking about this when Hillary Clinton was trying to push Hillary Care. We forget that this Democrat Party has always welcomed the likes of socialists in their midst. That's why, as all this was going on, and the rise of the DSA, and I kept saying over and over again, let's not act like this is a new thing. Socialists with the Democrat Party, give me a break. By the way, some breaking news, the United States Supreme Court just ruled literally seconds ago that the ballroom construction at the White House can continue. That just came down just a moment ago. The United States Supreme Court, Fox News reporting this, has said that the construction of the ballroom, President Trump's ballroom, can continue. And I'll get you all the details on that as they come out. But it just came out just a few moments ago. And I mean, good, because you know what? The president should be allowed to be able to make renovations to the White House like all the other presidents have before, whether it was when they built the West Wing, when they remodeled the East Wing, when they put in a basketball court, or they put in a pool, or they took out a pool, or they put in a bowling lane or alley or whatever it was. This whole thing has gotten so ridiculous, this battle over the ballroom. But it is, I'd say, symptomatic of the day and age we live in right now, which is that if Trump's for it, they're against it. So if Trump wants to build a ballroom in the White House and other presidents built balconies and, I mean, literally Harry Truman put in the West Wing, and completely remodeled the White House, if they do these things, he may not have put in originally, but completely remodeled it, transformed the White House, they had to bring it up to modern standards to be able to handle the nuclear age, the atomic age. Trump does it. They turn around and they go, no, that's bad. So there were lawsuit after lawsuit after lawsuit. And then the administration asked the Supreme Court to please jump in and weigh in. And they finally did, ruling that the president can, in fact, continue with the construction of the ballroom. That's breaking news for you here on the Guy Benson Show. I told you, we'll always make sure you get the breaking news. You won't miss a thing when you listen to this show. No doubt about that. And I'm not surprised by the ruling, too. I know that they're going to turn around and say, oh, this is another reason why the Supreme Court, they should pack the court. They need to have more judges and more justices. That's what needs to happen. Something that the left talks about all the time. They want to pack the Supreme Court and turn it into a mini legislature. U.S. Supreme Court Chief Justice John Roberts temporarily allowed above ground construction of President Donald Trump's White House ballroom to continue Friday, staying a lower court injunction that would block the work. He issued an administrative stay of the preliminary injunction, which was entered April 16th by the U.S. District Court for the District of Columbia, putting the injunction on hold pending further order from Roberts or the Supreme Court. The move puts the case in a temporary holding pattern while the Supreme Court considers whether construction can continue as the underlying legal battle plays out. Above ground construction can continue for now. What, just out of curiosity, what are they going to do if the Supreme Court says the construction can continue for now? Are they going to stop it when half a ballroom is built and then say, now you have to stop it? And we're just going to what? Have like half a constructed ballroom at the White House, at the president's mansion? Is that what we're going to do? And people can look at it and they can look, oh, look, there's the half ballroom. Not a full ballroom. It's a half ballroom. Why didn't they finish it? Well, the Supreme Court blocked them and Congress wouldn't come up with the funding for it. Congress wouldn't give approval. So yeah, so now it's a half ballroom. Everybody can see that. What a testament to America. Of course, they're going to continue with this. It's not going anywhere. The administration described the project as an integrated military complex that includes a

0: The mom accused of killing her three kids, and then the people battling back and forth over postpartum psychosis and what the prosecution's going to do as they're now taking the stand. And then there's really no big one single political story. So they'll make this the political story. And the Democrats who go on the Sunday shows, and let's not forget, even people like Pete Buttigieg, who told Sandra Smith on America Reports, he's, you know, Sandra, I'm a mainstream common sense Democrat. Where does that guy stand on the Supreme Court? Pack the Supreme Court. We have to expand the Supreme Court. It's deeply unpopular now. We need more justices. That is now the entry line. If you want to be a 2028 Democrat presidential candidate, you have to be for expanding the Supreme Court. So what they'll do this weekend is they will make this the big political story. They'll bring on all these potential 2028 presidential candidates. They'll say, what do you think about about the ballroom ruling? And they'll say, well, it's another example of how this Supreme Court is there to do Donald Trump's bidding. This Supreme Court exists for one reason and one reason only, to just rubber stamp everything this administration and Donald Trump does. That's what this is all about. And then they'll say it's why we need to have more justices, and I propose expanding the size of the Supreme Court to 14. You'll see. It'll come this weekend as the big news that the Supreme Court says, for now, the ballroom construction can continue. It's the Guy Benson Show. We have a very busy show for you today. There's breaking news all around, obviously, even though it's a Friday, summer, August. Don't go away.
1: Filling in for Guy Benson, it's Rich Zeoli.

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8: I have one of those. We've been married 18 years.
9: Boy. 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

0: So we're talking about a couple very important things here that are very prescient right now. And the Supreme Court just ruling that the ballroom can continue plays right into the DSA hands, because the Democrat Socialists of America all say the same thing. And then think about this now. We keep having this conversation about economics, like, oh, well, whether people favor capitalism or socialism. What the DSA wants to do, it's way beyond economics. I mean, sure, they're all for the nutty policies of, you know, universal health care and wage taxes and climate change taxes and everything else. Yes. But what they're talking about is a radical transformation of the Republic, of the United States government and everything about it. Abolishing the Senate. Don't forget the DSA. They also want to get rid of the presidency, too. Replacing it with the president of the United States would be replaced with the head honcho of whatever. They want to pack the Supreme Court, fundamentally do away with the Electoral College, have no ability for anyone who disagrees with them to advance in politics. That's really what it comes down to. By doing so, by achieving that, if they're able to achieve that, and you would think, well, doesn't this take a constitutional amendment? Doesn't this take somebody coming around? Not necessarily, because if they control the Supreme Court, then they can theoretically turn around and go, you know, we really think that this can be a workaround of the Constitution. It's a total control strategy that they want to have. And that's why they have to be stopped this November. And you're seeing a couple things play out. You're seeing Chuck Schumer, who at one point was saying that, you know, this is not the direction the party wants to go, now falling in line. You're seeing guys like Gavin Newsom falling in line and trying to go out there and brag about how he gave universal health care to even illegal immigrants. He was against the billionaire's tax. Now he's for a billionaire's tax, because that's what the Democrat Socialists want to hear. And now the Supreme Court has ruled that the ballroom can continue. They will use this opportunity to say this is why we need to expand the Supreme Court. So we have a bunch of justices now who are nothing more than a rubber stamp for Donald Trump. You will see that play out this weekend. And the DSA, where the energy is right now, let's understand party elders, David Axelrod, James Carville, all these other people, they don't know what to make of this. They're smart enough to see that the woman who was nominated in Florida is a terrible candidate who really has no chance of winning in the general election. But they don't want to come out and say that. So they're hoping they can change the subject away from their own crazy candidates that their party keeps nominating, people like El Sayed, and then just make it about Donald Trump. So here's David Axelrod of Barack Obama's election fame, cut two.
1: The president says not in a thousand years has whatever he said is going on. You know what hasn't worked in a thousand?

0: years, presidents trying to make the midterm elections about something other than themselves. Only twice since World War II has a party won seats. An incumbent party in the White House, those two, the president was very popular. This president's very unpopular. I mean, he's spinning, but he's spinning against the history and the reality of what of midterm elections are all about.
1: He said yesterday he was doing an interview with Michael Cohen, his former lawyer. They had a very, very rough breakup, but now they're back together again. They've mended fences. And the president said on his radio station yesterday, 77 WABC, he said this, cut one.
2: There's a great spirit for what's going on, especially in light of what's happening with all these crazy theories and policies and lunatics that are running. You have lunatics that would destroy the country. And they're being put in the Democrat Party. I think they'll be wiped out in the election because the people are too smart to allow that to happen. It's never worked. In 1,000 years, that stuff has never worked and is not going to work now. But they're not even smart people. You know, you watch some of them, half of them can't even speak properly.
1: Yeah, and you know, I don't have time to play the clip for you now, but maybe later in the show. Senator Tom Cotton was saying that Woke 2, the sequel, like Jaws 2, The Revenge, it's going to be even worse than Woke 1. No doubt about that. And remember, the DSA is pretending now that they no longer like Alexandria Ocasio-Cortez, saying that she's not woke enough for them. It's a trap. They're trying to make you believe something that you know is not true. She's very much the darling of the DSA. It's the Guy Benson Show. It's Rich Zeoli in for Guy. We're going to talk to a congressman next about the battle for freedom. Don't go away.

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0: filling in for Guy Benson, it's Rich Zeoli.
1: Great to be with you today. It's been a great week. I really appreciate you hanging all week. Thank you very much. Very happy to welcome to the show Congressman Carlos Jimenez. He currently serves as the House Armed Services Committee on the House Armed Services Committee and the House Homeland Security Committee, where he chairs the Subcommittee on Transportation and Maritime Security. Congressman, thank you for joining us here on the Guy Benson Show. How are you?
2: I'm doing well. How about you?
1: Doing very well. Thanks for making the time. I wanted to ask you, you know, a lot of these Democrat Socialists of America have now been out there loving on Fidel Castro. And Congressman, they even put out a 100-year proclamation of Fidel Castro.
2: Yeah. And they say that he's I listened to what her son Piper said about him, and Che Guevara, how they were lions. And that the entire world admired them, and somehow we were wrong here in the United States. They're lions, all right. They preyed on the island of Cuba, and then they killed thousands of people right after Fidel took over. And on the revolution, he put to the firing squad thousands of former Batista members, etc. He jailed thousands more, and then throughout this his reign of terror, which was his entire life, he jailed the Cuban people inside the island. They couldn't leave, so much so that they had to throw themselves into the ocean with life rafts or whatever they could float in order to get seeking freedom across the Florida Strait. Thousands more lost their lives doing that. And so these are murderous thugs. All they care about is power. They will deny you every single basic right. There is no freedom of the press. No freedom of religion. You don't have the freedom to speak out. No freedom of speech, because what they also do is they get neighbor to snitch on neighbors. So they have something called the Committee for the Defense of the Revolution. And what that means is that they had your neighbor, and you don't know who's working for the regime or not. If you actively spoke against or said something against the government, et cetera, they would snitch you out. And then the next thing you know, you'd be put in prison. So, but there isn't a dictator, a murderous regime that the DSA doesn't like. And so what they're trying to sell you is not even snake oil. What they're trying to sell you is just a pack of lies. They're either incredibly stupid and ignorant because they're lazy and they don't read up on exactly what Fidel and Che and those other murderers did, or they're evil. Because they're trying to bring that system here to the United States, a system where hundreds of thousands, millions of Cubans fled because it doesn't work. It actually destroyed their island. So that's what I got to say about the DSA and what they're trying to do with Fidel and lionize them. Him and Che and other folks.
1: And Congressman Jimenez, you are Cuban, correct?
2: Yep, I was born there.
1: Tell us about your story of how you fled Cuba.
2: Well, I mean, you know, my father and my mother brought me and my sister and also my grandmother. My grandmother was actually American. She was born in Long Island, and she's Irish-American. But we came here in November 1960. And I asked my father one day, I said, "Hey, Dad, what made you come to the United States?" And he said, "Well, it's interesting because one day you came home from school and you asked me, hey, if the United States and Russia ever got into war, who would win?" And then he told me, "Well, I told you that, hey, there's the good guys and the bad guys. You see it on TV and all that. And the Americans are the good guys. The Russians are the bad guys." I said, no, the Russians are winning because they're more powerful." And he goes, "Oh, yeah, where'd you hear that?" I said, "Oh, they taught me that in school." And so I was 6 years old at the time. And so I was already being indoctrinated back in Cuba. That's what they do to you. They indoctrinate you. And so he said, "Oh, okay, thank you." And so about a month later, we were on a plane here to Miami, where we ended up living in a house with about 21 people. My uncle, my aunt were here already. But my story can be replicated, you know, hundreds of thousands of times here in my hometown of Miami, over a million Cuban exiles are here, you know, seeking freedom. We also have tens of thousands of Venezuelans and Nicaraguans and people from our part of our hemisphere that are fleeing this socialism and dictatorship A lot of them end up here in South Florida and Miami in particular.
1: Seems like all these people want to come to this country, even as the members of the Democrat Socialists of America and their ilk say that we are the worst place on earth. But we should let everybody in and we shouldn't kick anybody out. Isn't that something?
2: It is something. And what, again, they're trying to replicate what is happening right now in Cuba, here in the United States, the same lies. All right. And so what's interesting, let's go back to Fidel. So Fidel, first of all, he denied being a communist when it was the revolution was going on. So the Cuban people actually thought that that they were going to get democracy. It's overthrowing a dictator, you know, Batista, and that Fidel was kind of a liberator. And then Fidel said, yeah, we're going to have elections in 6 months. 6 months passed and said, no, we're going to have elections in 2 years. 2 years passed. No, we're going to have elections in 4 years. We haven't had free elections in Cuba in 67 years.
1: Wow.
2: And so he lied to the Cuban people. And then there's a very famous clip of him on Meet the Press back in 1960 where he was asked numerous times, are you a communist? Are you a communist? I am not a communist. I'm not a communist. I'm not a communist. About a year later, he finally said, yes, I'm a communist. Not only am I a communist now, but I've always been a Marxist. So these communists, these Marxists, like the Democratic Socialists of America, they're not socialists, they're communists. Because if you look at their platform, it calls for, A, the elimination of the Senate, which means you have a unicameral body. It eliminates the Supreme Court, which will be subservient to that unicameral body. And then you will also have a president that's supposedly going to be subservient to that body also. That is exactly what they have in Cuba. They have a general assembly. But here's the kicker. By the way, supposedly democratically elected, right? Except that you cannot run for that general assembly in Cuba unless you have been vetted by a committee that says, yes, you are eligible to run because you're a good communist. And so there is no democracy in Cuba. And by the way, it's all subservient to the Castro. So the Castro says, yes, he can run. Yes, that person can run. Oh, and by the way, if they start talking against me in the assembly, they'll be removed. The other thing, too, which is interesting, is that the next thing they do is that they will then change the Constitution. By the way, they have to change the Constitution in order to eliminate the Senate and then make the president subservient to this body and the Supreme Court. They have to change the Constitution. But in the Cuban Constitution, it is treasonous, illegal to even propose a different parties. Only one party, that's the Communist Party, only one ideology, that's the Communist ideology. And so these democratic socialists, they're saying that we want to bring democracy to the United States, are lying. They don't want to bring democracy to the United States. They want to eliminate democracy here in the United States. I've seen this movie before. Many of the people that live here in South Florida, particularly in Miami, have seen this movie before. All the Cubans have seen this movie. Many of the Venezuelans have seen this movie. Now Nicaraguans, they've seen this movie too. Look what Ortega just did in Nicaragua. He said, well, you know, I'm going to be elected anyway, so there's no need for elections anymore.
1: Right.
2: In Nicaragua. All right. And so all this hooey about, you know, protecting democracy, they're trying to destroy democracy. And we need to, you know, bring it out, and we need to educate the people that have the faintest idea what socialism is about, have the faintest idea what communism is about. And they say, well, you're going to, you know, the comeback, oh, there's free health care. Yeah, it's free in Cuba, but you get what you pay for, because frankly, health care in Cuba, I really can't say what it is, but it's really, really bad. Okay. And they don't have medicines. The hospitals are shot, and the system just does not work. And so, yeah, you're going to give up all your freedoms. You're going to give up all your democracies because somebody promises you free health care. Yeah. Give me a break. And by the way, free health care means that you're now going to have to, over 250 million Americans are going to have to give up their doctor. Because, you know, we're going to do this in the name of Medicare for all. And
1: well,
2: so,
1: you know, Congressman, if you could hold that thought for just a moment, I'd like to talk to you about that. Congressman Carlos Jimenez is with me. He serves on the House Armed Services Committee, House Homeland Security Committee. Yeah, he's Florida. He's Cuban. And socialism has now come to your door in Florida in the sense that now Angie Nixon is a Democrat nominee for U.S. Senate. So she's one of those candidates who, like the other DSA kooks, are all promising Medicare for all, universal health care, single payer. So I would like to talk to you about that, because this is obviously now the issue that they think is a winning issue for them, promising universal health care. I actually think it backfires on them. I don't think working people want to hear this message. They work too hard for it. But tell us why it is such a failure.
2: Failure because it doesn't work. You have a single payer. And so what is the most inefficient system that we have or entity that we have here in our country? It's the government. Okay. And so now you're going to have the government is now going to be rationing healthcare. And believe me, they're going to be rationing healthcare. So even when you go to some of these other, you know, where they have universal healthcare, like in Britain and all that. You can go and get your finger bandaged or something like that. But when you have something serious and you got to wait months and months and months to get an appointment with a doctor because it's rationed healthcare, there's a reason why those folks, the people that have money in those countries, you know where they go to get their healthcare? They come to the United States to get their healthcare because we have the best healthcare in the world. And what happened in Cuba is that supposedly this, you know, free healthcare, the hospitals are shut. They don't have any medicine because the system doesn't work. You always get what you pay for. And here in the United States, we have the best healthcare system in the world. We have over 280 million people right now that are insured through private health insurance or employer-provided health insurance. That gives you actually the best health care system in the world. We have some folks, a minority, okay, that don't have any health care whatsoever, but some of them actually do it because they're young and they don't want to have health care because they're taking that risk because, hey, I'm young. Right. I don't really need health care until I'm somewhat older. Do we have to find solutions for that? Do we have to find solutions to reduce the cost of healthcare? Yeah, we do. But you're not going to throw out, you know, the baby with the bathwater because you have this promise that somehow universal healthcare is going to be the best thing since sliced bread. It never has worked. It will never work. And for those people that have already, you know, a good doctor, a good plan, and they're happy with their healthcare, which is a majority of Americans, they're going to have to give that up. If we go to universal healthcare. And so it's all a bunch of lies. The whole system is a bunch of lies based on a bunch of hooey and lies. And the one thing that you lose, never forget this, the one thing that you lose is your freedom. And that's why people like in my home country, that's why they threw themselves into the Florida Straits on anything that could float to get the hell out of there. Why? Because they created a hellhole. Did you know that Cuba actually had the second highest standard of living in the Western Hemisphere behind the United States? And now the standard of living is below Haiti. That's what they've done to my.
1: Well, they're blaming,
2: they turned the jewel of the Caribbean into hell. That's what they've done.
1: Well, they're blaming the administration for that. That's part of it. They're saying it's a genocide on the Cuban people because they have the embargo on Cuba.
2: Well, let me tell you this. Okay, so when the embargo is on luxury goods, the United States has never embargoed food or medicine or basic necessities. The reason they don't have it is they can't afford it. Why? Because the system doesn't work. Why? Because not only are they communists, but they're really not communists. Okay, a communist says, okay, everybody's going to be the same. Well, Fidel Castro wasn't a communist. Fidel had like 30 different homes. Now he said they were the people's home. Okay. But the people couldn't live there. It was for him. All right. So Fidel, the good communist, he had 30 something homes that he would sleep in a different house or a different place every single night. And so, no, they don't live by that. So the ruling class, they have pretty good stuff. They go to different hospitals. Their lights don't go out at night because they have their own generators and all that. But that's the ruling class. And they're communists, but they're also thieves. And so here, what there's an entity called Gaeta in Cuba, which is the military runs it. This is like the enterprise system of Cuba. 70%, their budget is actually larger than the government's. 70% of Cuba's economy goes through this entity called Gaeta, and they steal it all. They have billions of dollars, over like $19 billion in reserves, but they don't use it to help the Cuban people. They use it just to line their own pockets. That's the lie. That's the big lie about socialism and communism. They take all your rights away, and then you still have the rich. They don't call them rich anymore. It's just, those are just the elites. The new elites are the members of the Communist Party. The new elites are the members of the ruling class. They're the elites, and then everybody else suffers. Unlike here in America, where you actually have the promise of freedom, where you actually right. can have the American dream. And the only thing that's holding you back is your own capability and your own dreams. In Cuba, it doesn't matter. You can be the best in the world, and you're not going to go anywhere unless you're part of that elite class.
1: You're exactly right.
2: Maybe you get somewhere.
1: You're exactly right, Congressman. There's no one better to talk about this than you. Your passion is absolutely amazing. Congressman Carlos Jimenez, follow him on X at Carlos. Thank you so much for joining us today on the Guy Benson Show. We really appreciate it, Congressman. Thank you.
2: It's my pleasure. You have a great weekend.
1: You too. More to come on the breaking news around the Democrat Socialists and the Supreme Court's ruling on the White House ballroom. In case you haven't heard it, the ballroom can continue for now. Don't go away.
0: Filling in for Guy Benson, it's Rich Zeoli.

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4: Jackson's Best News.

So, as we look at the DSA candidates now, who are out there praising Castro, but not praising AOC. You see what I mean? Kind of put a bow on this for the hour. It is very, very strange to me how they are now, not strange, I guess very predictable to me what they're doing with AOC. You see, in politics, you can win in a primary by going to your extreme base, but you can't win in a general that way necessarily. For 2028, which, you know, before you know it, I mean, look, today's Friday, it's almost the end of August, and then we're going to have Labor Day, and then we actually will start the political season. It's hard to believe the political season hasn't actually started yet. Like, I was prepared to talk to you about the fact that, remember the claw, that boardwalk game, which is fantastic? You put the money in, you lose the money because the claw can't pick anything up. You're supposed to move it. It goes in and picks the stuffed animal up. It drops it down. You know, Wall Street Journal had a story. The makers of the claw are now helping people make sure that they can at least win because so many people are not playing the game anymore. Like, my kids always, we play skee ball on the boardwalk when we go. It's a lot of fun. My point is, we're still in summer. It's still vacation time. We haven't even started the political season yet, which is insane because it's all we're talking about these days. Once that gets going, we are soon going to be talking about 2028. And I'm telling you right now, they want AOC to be their candidate. They want AOC to be their candidate, but they have to now redefine her as somebody who is a moderate. So everything that's happening, the Democrats doth protest too much, the DSA doth protest too much, praising Castro, but at the same time saying that AOC is not really one of them. She's too moderate. She's too centrist. She supports Israel's right to exist. Let me tell you something. This is all planned. This is a psyop, and we're smarter than that. Coming up, we're going to talk to our buddy Lydia Moynihan from the New York Post. Got a lot to chat with her about on the economic front as well. It's the Guy Benson Show. Don't go away.

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1: The defense has rested in the trial of a Massachusetts mother accused of strangling her 3 children. Lawyers for Lindsay Clancy argue she was experiencing postpartum psychosis, while prosecutors say her actions were deliberate.
2: A leading expert in filicides, cases where parents kill their children, testified Lindsay Clancy heard a male voice commanding her to kill her 3 children and herself. Defense witness Dr. Philip Resnick says Clancy delusionally believed she was morally right and lacked the capacity to stop.
3: Ms. Clancy had the psychotic distorted belief that her children would be better off in heaven rather than being motherless.
2: Resnick diagnosed Clancy with bipolar 2 with severe depression and concluded she was in the throes of postpartum psychosis on the day of the killings. But in a tense moment on cross-examination, prosecutors pointed out Clancy's medical records never showed homicidal thoughts.
1: Fox's Brian Yenis. Carmelo Anthony's lawyers rest their case as they tried to get him a new trial. He's currently serving 35 years for killing Austin Metcalf at a track meet last year.
4: There is a whole lot of evidence that both prosecutors and the defense never wanted to be made public, and that's in part because of how volatile and divisive this case had become and how, for many, it had become a proxy war over race. And this afternoon, the lead prosecutor in this case touched on that, Bill Wersky, when he said there were complaint calls, there were death threats, the most vile stuff from people on both sides. There were some very disturbing signs put around Collin County, more specifically Frisco, looking to exploit race and make it potentially more violent. If you're racist, you're going to find something in this case that confirms your beliefs. Both sides of this case felt like they could argue what their case was without introducing any of the character evidence that they had collected.
1: That is Fox's Garrett Tenney reporting. I'm Angelo Bavaro, and this is Fox News.
5: Many people seem to find certain words more pleasing when spoken with a British accent, like squirrel, schedule, and strawberry. But some phrases sound more pleasing in any accent. 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
0: A new generation of conservative talk. 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Fox News. You're listening to The Guy Benson Show. Filling in for Guy Benson, here's Rich Zeoli.
10: So we've talked a lot about data centers recently, and the question is the president right to put his neck on the line for data centers, especially as many people within the MAGA coalition seem to be against them? Welcome back to the Guy Benson Show. It's great to be with you again today. Joining us now, financial reporter for the New York Post and my friend Lydia Moynihan. Great to have you here, Lydia. We really appreciate it. Your latest column in the New York Post. Trump is right to put his neck on the line for data centers. How are you?
11: I'm great. I'm so glad to be with you here in the dog days of summer.
10: Yes.
11: It feels like we're the only 2 people left working. But
10: yeah. Well, I'm just surprised you're not on a Fox News show right now, because you seem to be everywhere when I turn on that channel. So
11: I'm sorry. I'm sure that's some people's nightmare. You know, they can't get rid of me.
10: That's a good thing. That's a very good thing. It's an excellent piece you wrote, and I saw your comments last night with Laura Ingraham about this too. You know, this the data center debate that's happening, a lot of this, as you point out, Lydia, is really kind of fear-mongering, especially, like, for example, let's take one aspect of this, the water issue and the amount of water that's used.
11: Yeah. Yeah, no, it's very interesting because I think this is a natural concern. I remember growing up actually in Washington State, there was a big warehouse that was built 10 minutes from me. And I remember people were kind of alarmed and upset and, you know, it ended up being just fine. And that's kind of what we're seeing now is I think people are naturally concerned, right? I get it. They're brutalist. They're utilitarian. They're rather unattractive looking. But what's insane is there are people who are thousands of miles away from the nearest data center, and they are up in arms. And some of it is, again, they're unattractive. I will completely acknowledge that. But a lot of it is misinformation. And it's kind of insane how these sort of fake news talking points really take hold. And so there was a study that was published that overestimated the water consumption of data centers by 100 times. Now, that has been debunked, but unfortunately, the damage is done. And when you look at how our water is allocated in the U.S., about 80% of it goes to growing food, which is obviously a very important cause. A lot of it goes to swimming pools, to golf courses, and less than 1% of it actually goes to data centers. So that's just one point that I think people have kind of latched onto, and it's just not true. But, you know, I will say, again, I'm not trying to shame people or say that it's wrong to have questions about this, but I think what we're seeing, and you know, Jason Kelsey did an ad that was sort of anti-data center, that the reason this is sort of catching on culturally is to an extent, and these things are very challenging to prove, but there is reporting suggesting the CCP is trying to amplify these concerns. And you kind of see this borne out in the data, right? 50% of people don't want to live next to a nuclear power plant. 75% don't want a data center in their community. So why that divergence? And I think the difference in that number really has to do with a lot of CCP propaganda that's pushed. Neville Roy Singham, who's a far left activist, he is responsible for a lot of Code Pink funding. He has been in part behind these efforts to help people get out there and protest these data centers and drive a lot of this conversation against data centers forward. So kind of the big picture, again, I understand, I get it, they're ugly, but a lot of the actual concerns simply are not true when it comes to water and energy consumption and whatnot. And it's funny. I spoke with somebody who said opposing data centers is kind of a luxury belief, if you will, much like defund the police was. When you actually think through what is the cost of this, it's abundantly clear. First, obviously, there's a national security cost to the U.S. This is very important for us to win the AI race. You can't win the AI race if you don't have the energy that's really powering that entire movement. But the other thing is people who are getting these data centers in their communities are actually pretty happy for the most part. And that's, we're seeing a range of sort of options that these companies are offering. One is a data center dividend. So some people are just getting a check every month or every year from these companies. Other communities are doing it a bit differently, where they're giving public school teachers, you know, a $50,000 bonus, right? That's one option. Other communities, like in Virginia, they're cutting property taxes. So the thing is, the communities that actually adopt this, you know, again, maybe they have an ugly building in their backyard, but they're rich. So trade-offs.
10: Lydia, why do you think, I mean, right now, let's think of the politics of this, Lydia Moynihan. First of all, we've got the governor of Pennsylvania, Josh Shapiro, who at one point was all in on data centers, and he was bragging about bringing Amazon was going to build two, $20 billion data centers. And he didn't even ask anybody. He was just going to do it. Now coming out and basically putting forward the strictest controls, even though honestly, a lot of it's what President Trump has already said. They have to bring their own power. And they have to bring, you know, make sure that power is something that the community wants, and you know, they got to have their buy-in.
11: Yep.
10: But we're seeing other Republicans coming out now, in addition to Democrats, and saying they want to see a moratorium on this. We saw this with Governor Greg Abbott. We saw this with another candidate running for office who's a Republican coming out and saying this. So it seems like both sides right now are on the same page of this. I don't see anybody outside of the president who's really leading the charge on this. I mean, do you? Am I missing that?
11: No. I'm glad that he addressed this, because There's just this sort of fervor. Again, we see it in pop culture with people like Jason Kelsey. We see it in politics. And I've spoken with people actually who are very pro AI and kind of conservative operatives. And they say, like, look, this is not if you're running for re-election, if your seat is up for grabs in the midterms, this is probably not the hill to die on in this exact moment. So I do think that a lot of people are just trying to do what's popular. And
10: right, like, for, so not to interrupt you,
11: downstream of culture. So yeah. I think they're

0: Yeah. So I think people are hesitant to say something that they know is going to be wildly popular again, as we're just a couple months here from an election. So I do think that we could see some of the vitriol sort of recede following that. But yeah, it's interesting. And I mean, as at all of these people, they just want to do what's going to give them power and keep them in office. So that's, I think, what we're really seeing. I guess my hope would be that this does kind of calm down and we see some of those policies be reversed. But it's a dramatic change when you consider that, you know, Governor Abbott just November 2025 was preaching that he wanted Texas to be the hub for AI, and now is really walking that back. I think that just goes to show how quickly this sort of rabid anti-data center, I called it a data center derangement syndrome, because again, for most people, it's like it would be, you know, suddenly deciding that you really hate phone lines, you know, that are ugly, right? And you see these throughout various communities. I don't know if that's the correct terminology for it, but the phone lines, and people weren't, you know, that'd be a very odd thing to protest. Why would you suddenly latch onto that as the sort of single thing that you were going to hate? So it is, on the one hand, I understand the concerns, but the sort of obsession that we're seeing is really bizarre, and I think the only explanation for it is that our foreign adversaries stand to benefit if we put our foot on the brakes when it comes to moving forward with these data centers.
1: Lydia Moynihan's with me, and you know your point, Lydia, about politics is downstream of culture. I think it's so true. And just so everybody knows, the Jason Kelsey ad that Lydia's talking about, his beer company, which is Garage Beers, they teamed up with that the water company, and they launched
0: Liquid
1: this
0: Death.
1: Liquid Death. Thank you, Lydia. And it basically is asking people to send their PP. The only way I could say it on the air without getting blocked by the FCC. So I would say like I'm talking to my
0: you go
1: number one, and then send it to them. That's what they're saying, so that they can cool data centers. That's what they're putting out there. So is it? I mean, you're right. That commercial's gotten a lot of play. It's funny, but is it more about helping promote their brand and using something in the news, or is it really something that is anti-data center, you think?
0: So, I mean, that's a very fair point. I mean, you were right to explain exactly what's going on. I shouldn't have assumed everyone was familiar with everything that's in this niche data center down the rabbit hole space that I am in. But yeah, look, so I think it's obviously there to promote his brand and Liquid Death, but I think it speaks to the fact that he thought that this would be a fun and relevant ad.
1: Yeah.
0: To say something kind of negative about data study. Think how strange that is, right? There's really nothing else like that in recent history that it's been sort of the bête noire. And I will say, you know, it's funny. I understand the sort of concern, again, about AI. And some people have sort of suggested that maybe part of the concern about data centers is it is a physical manifestation of artificial intelligence, right? It's really the only thing people feel that maybe they can be opposed to in a moment where we're hearing AI is going to take jobs, and there's so much fear mongering.
1: It's Skynet's headquarters.
0: About that technology.
1: Yeah, it's Skynet's headquarters from the Terminator, right? And if you can go there, if you can stop mm-hmm. Skynet from being built, you can stop the Terminator from coming and killing us. So that's kind of the mindset, right? Without the data center, there's no AI. Without AI, there's no one coming to take our jobs. The problem, though, with that thinking is that China's not stopping. Like, China doesn't care if people say, I don't want it in my backyard. China doesn't care if Jason Kelsey makes a funny beer commercial. China's going all in, and they're going to win this AI arms race if we don't. I mean, that's the bottom line.
0: Right, right. I mean, there are not any sort of organic democratic protests that are preventing them from doing something that they're well aware. Now, of course, the good news is we are much more advanced when it comes to the chips and some pieces that we need to continue to develop AI. But yeah, this is why you hear a lot of people saying it's a psyop, because we're the only ones who are really hurting ourselves this way. And I will note, you know, obviously, this has become sort of a bipartisan backlash. But if you look at, in a few months ago, some of the folks who were sort of cozying up to the CCP, it was Bernie Sanders who literally had an event on Capitol Hill with two CCP-linked Chinese officials. China is very eager for us to absolutely lose the AI war, and they're going to do it in subtle ways, again, sort of providing the picks and the shovels for protests the way that Neville Roy Singham is, but they're all

0: been really damaged by moving manufacturing offshore. It's sort of bringing a resurgence to many of the Rust Belt communities, right? And we didn't even touch on many of the people who are building these out. They're making $200,000, $300,000. People are moving from all over the country to work on building these data centers out. And it's revitalizing manufacturing and people with blue collar skills in a way that we haven't seen in decades at this point.
1: Yeah, I think, you know, when you look at Mike Rogers, for example, coming out of Michigan and saying he supports a 1-year moratorium, it's probably smart politics for him to say that right now, since Abdul El-Sayed has been so anti-data center and, you know, saying they're a plot of the billionaires and everything else. It's probably smart politics of that. I guess the question, though, is, you know, if every politician adapts this, at some point, somebody running for president in 2028 is probably also going to adopt that position, I should say. And then what I worry about is then we might lose this arms race because somebody's going to make the calculation. Yeah. Hey, if you want to be president, you've got to be against these things.
0: Yeah. Well,
1: like Trump has the advantage. I'm so sorry, Lydia. I was going to say Trump has the advantage of not running again. So he's got the incumbency. Right. He can hide behind that. But if you're J.D. Vance, you're Marco Rubio and you want to run for president, what do you do? Which side of this do you come down, you think?
0: Well, again, so I think there's talk is cheap in politics. It's interesting. Obviously, there's a federal component of this, but it's largely more about what local communities and states are going to encourage and allow. And typically, everywhere is a little bit different, but typically you have to have local buy-in to a project like this. So it's less of sort of an executive branch function. But it's more about, can you win over the community board? And it's funny, actually, I was just speaking with somebody who was bragging about how their friend is making so much money because they've launched a consulting firm that advises local towns and boards on how to best deploy all of the money that they're getting from these data centers. Imagine that, the kind of cottage industry where you get to bop around Loudoun County or Alpharetta, Georgia, and say, oh, I think you should cut taxes. I think you should build more parks. I mean, like, what a fun job. You know, you're like a little fairy. You're just making everyone's life better. That's not something you often get in politics. So it's kind of an exciting moment. If you think about it from that way, for these communities that are embracing the technology.
1: There are definitely worse jobs to have in politics, no doubt about it. And I've had all of them. Lydia Moynihan, great stuff. I appreciate it, my friend. Follow Lydia at LJ Moynihan. And I hope to talk to you again soon, my friend.
0: Rich, always a pleasure. Thanks so much for having me.
1: We'll be right back on the Guy Benson Show. Don't go away.
2: Filling in for Guy Benson, it's Rich Zeoli.

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York Times has lost a major defamation suit. They have to pay $9.25 million to a former Alabama basketball player who they said was wrongly linked to a fatal shooting. Yeah, no, that's what happened here. The man's name is Kai Spears. He was 18 years old. He's a walk-on basketball player for Alabama. And he was swept up in a 2023 report linking him to a fatal shooting. It was a 9-day trial. The 8-person jury determined that Spears was owed $9.25 million in damages. You know why I'm happy about this? Because the New York Times is a terrible paper, but also because this young man, totally innocent here, was identified as being a passenger in the car, the shooting of this young woman who was tragically killed, Jemiah Harris. He's white. She's black. The New York Times tried to make it like a race thing, a racial thing, and he was completely innocent. And they did this based on a false report of a guy saying, oh, you know, it was a white

guy doing this. The Times tried very hard to make this into something it was not. And I get really sick and tired of when people try to do this, whether it was when Rolling Stone magazine did this years ago, when they had that fake story about a rape on campus at the University of Virginia, and it was completely made up. And all these young men had their lives ruined because they wanted to write a salacious story and they didn't care to do actual journalism. If the New York Times did actual journalism, they would have found out that the kid had nothing to do with it. Wasn't there, had no role in this whatsoever. But they didn't, and they wanted to make it into some sort of racial thing, like, well, you know, this kid and this woman's black and all these basketball bros and everything like that. And they went with a tip, an anonymous tip, and they decided, okay, this is worthy of printing in the New York Times. And it's not, of course, it's not. And he's not running for president. He's not a public figure. It's just a young man living his life who had to go through hell and had to fight that. And I think the jury absolutely 100% got it right here, because I just think of my own son. I mean, if my son was wrongly named like this, and by the biggest newspaper and possibly, you could argue, the world, the New York Times, supposed to be the great lady, the standard of journalism, and it was based on one anonymous tip, and they didn't do any actual journalism, I'd say damn right they have to pay. So the jury got this right, no doubt about it. All right, coming up, the question is, will the jury get it right in the other cases that we're talking about around the country today? Let's dig into those a little bit. It's the Guy Benson Show. Don't go away.

0: Trade talks tank. I'm Angelo Bavaro, Fox News. The U.S. is imposing 50% tariffs on $20 billion worth of Canadian products after trade talks with Canada fell apart late Friday. The import taxes will hit about 5% of what Canada ships to the U.S. every year, including items ranging from hockey sticks to tongue depressors. Canada immediately saying it would retaliate. The Supreme Court ruling Friday the White House can continue construction of that new ballroom.
1: That order from the Chief Justice came just hours before a lower court decision would have kicked in, forcing a halt to much of the construction on the ballroom complex. The president reacting to today's order, saying he is grateful for the decision and adding that construction is under budget and ahead of schedule. So for now, that 2-1 lower court decision against the administration is on hold. According to today's order from Roberts, that is the status quo until either he or the fuller court takes further action. That could include anything from upholding the lower court decision, meaning portions of the project would be halted, to granting a longer term stay that would fully allow construction to continue.
0: Fox's Shannon Bream. President Trump spent his Friday campaigning in South Carolina for Senator Darlene Graham to have a full term. She's headed for a primary runoff election Tuesday against Congressman Ralph Norman.
2: I will always stand for the Second Amendment. To me, gun control is how steady you hold your weapon.
0: Graham was appointed by the governor of South Carolina to finish out her late brother, Senator Lindsey Graham's term. ICE is now considering shifting to a find and arrest posture of Haitian nationals. That's after giving them several weeks to turn themselves into ICE offices since TPS officially ended on July 27th. 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
9: There's a big story that's broken today. Hayden Panettiere, who is a Hollywood actress who died recently, and she battled addiction, and she really had a very, very tough time towards the end of her life and through her life. She absolutely did. She also suffered from postpartum depression. And Neutrogena, which is a skincare company, for a long time, she was their spokesperson. For over 10 years, she was their spokesperson for Neutrogena. And she opened up about the reason why the Neutrogena dropped her from continuing their sponsorship with her. And this is what she said.
10: Neutrogena was a huge part of my life. I had the morals clauses. They caught absolutely everything. And of all the things that they would fire me over, this was the last thing that I thought they would ever fire me over. And when I actually went out onto stage, it was live with Kelly and Michael. I had no intention of or plan to talk about postpartum depression. It just came up. So when I got that call that Neutrogena wanted to fire me over that, and my representative at the time said, that's illegal. You can't do that.
9: And it's ridiculous that they did that. It absolutely is. Now, there's been a huge backlash, people saying that they're not going to be customers of Neutrogena anymore, not going to use their skincare products. So they've issued a statement, and they said the following, quote, "We are proud to have partnered with her and understand that we made her feel unsupported during a very difficult time. This is not what Neutrogena stands for or who we want to be. Hayden's courage in sharing her challenges helped inspire important conversations and awareness. We are making a significant investment to a longstanding community health partner to give more women access to the support they need, including care for postpartum." So now they're getting all this backlash. Their stock price has fallen. I don't know where it is at the moment, but and so they want to buy their way out of it, basically, like write a check to a group and say, you know, hope this goes away. The problem for them, though, is that they have a lot of customers who are female, and I think that it's just a joke. Their comments here are an absolute joke. Number one, a lot of women already feel, and I don't want to speak for them, I'll ask Christine in a second, but a lot of women feel like this is a company that already just is all about just trying to glamorize the perfect image of a woman, and doesn't really speak to them. And number two, I mean, this is a very serious thing, postpartum depression. To drop her for speaking out about her experiences with postpartum depression is barbaric. It's cruel. I mean, she didn't do anything. She didn't hurt anybody. She's not accused of murdering anybody. She literally just talked about her experiences, and that's it. Here's a little bit more from that interview. This is cut 33.
10: I knew that was going to be it, that there was going to be, I was not going to be invited back the next year. And I had worked with these people for 10 years, and I remember not hearing a word from anybody, not a great working with you for 10 years. Not a, a nice.
9: Hope you're okay.
10: Yeah. You're good. We wish you well. And I remember that really breaking my heart.
9: Horrible. Absolutely horrible. I mean, it's beyond cruel, in my opinion, and talk about a horrible message that it sends. And buying it off by writing a check is, that's not going to work for them, I don't think. Here's one more clip from that.
10: I wouldn't change it for the world. I wouldn't take it back. But as I said, of all the things that I had been caught doing, that being the thing that was where they drew the line, and it was immoral, was shocking to me. And it made me realize and understand exactly what people thought of women who experience postpartum depression.
9: And that was on Jay Shetty's podcast. And think about it. She says, for me to be caught talking about her experiences with postpartum depression, not hurting anybody, not doing anything wrong, just speaking about the subject. It was a 2015 interview on Live with Kelly and Michael. She was not planning to discuss it, but the subject came up and she said, look, I didn't have any intention or plan. It just came up and I was being honest. And then for that, they drop her. And that's just outrageous. I mean, it's beyond callous. It's beyond cruel. And it's also stupid, considering the vast majority of your customer base are women. And many of those women may have also experienced postpartum, or at least they stand with the women who do and don't hurt anybody. And then for you to come out and do that is just beyond cruel. So I guess, Christine, as we're watching all this play out, and there's a lot of outrage over today, producer Christine, I guess the question is, are people flushing their Neutrogena wipes?
2: I think I might have to go do that. You know, I think it's not lost on me that now they're coming out and saying this. Why didn't they say anything when she did the interview back in May? Like, why didn't they do it then? They had to wait until she died a tragic death for them to come out and apologize, because they're not sorry. They're sorry that this happened and they're getting bad press about it.
9: Right.
2: And also, I mean, on the heels of what we're watching with the Lindsay Clancy trial, this is bad for Neutrogena. I obviously, you know, not going to go under over it, but I think that it's going to take a while for them to rebuild, because it's a woman, like, it's geared towards women. So,
9: right. I mean, I'm not wrong when I say,
2: who do you think is going to buy this stuff?
9: So I'm not wrong when I say the vast majority of customers are women, right?
2: No,
9: who buy Neutrogena?
2: Yeah, no, of course not. I mean, maybe, even if it's probably for a man, maybe a woman would buy it for their husband, you know, like, hey, go wash your face with this. But no, this is, it's very targeted towards women. And I remember seeing her on these commercials for years, and then all of a sudden she was gone. And I, like I told you, I had read her book, so I knew about this, you know, reading through it. And you could just tell by listening to that cut, those cuts, you could tell the pain that she felt. You know, she was so loyal to somebody for so many years, and they couldn't even say to her, like, hey, you know, we're so sorry what you're going through. Thanks for everything. No, they just ditched her, didn't say a word to her. And she had to call it out. They still don't say anything, and they still don't apologize. She dies, and then they come out with a statement. That's pretty grotesque, in my opinion.
9: It's a really stupid, stupid business strategy. And that's why right now their stocks have fallen, and that's why they're responding to the backlash. Beyond dumb. I mean, either come out and say, no, we didn't, you know, like, we didn't know, play ignorance, but to come out and go, oh, we're sorry, and here's a check, we're gonna try to buy you people off, like the people who are just idiotic, that to me is just, it's just absolutely wrong. And a lot of people are saying that it's a textbook classic crisis communications 101 response that people will see through. Like, you people aren't
2: totally
9: really serious,
2: and then
9: right?
2: Also the part where they're like, out of respect for Hayden's family and loved ones, we didn't want to speak out so soon following her passing. Like, what about when she was alive and she called you out? You know, I mean, it would have been nice if maybe they did reach out to her and they put that in the statement, like, hey, we reached out when she spoke out about this. But they didn't at all. They're trying to save their butt. And everybody, I agree with you, Rich. I don't agree with you on a lot of things, but I agree with you on this. And like I said, just like, it is the worst timing to be talking about dumping, you know, an actress over postpartum depression right now, especially like this week. bad timing on their part.
9: And by the way, you should agree with me on everything. Just for the record. I'm just saying, for the record. I'm just saying. By the way, you know, we've talked about a lot of different things this week, and we've kind of been all over the place. And, you know, obviously, there's been some very, like, depressing stories this week.
2: Yeah, you think?
9: Yeah. I mean, it's not
2: we're
9: exactly...
2: We're spreading joy everywhere this week.
9: We're trying to. We are. We're really trying to. But I'm just saying, like, you know, from the perspective of it being summer and this trial now that's going on, the Lindsey Clancy trial, captivating everybody's attention, I guess the question I have is, do you think that this would still be the talked about trial if it wasn't a slow summer August? Because I do, actually.
2: With this one, I do. I do because maybe not as much, but it was gaining momentum. Like, I've been following this since literally the night that she killed the kids. So this has been years of me going through this. And then up to the trial, been waiting. But I could see the momentum. And I think that the more that women started supporting her and it started to become a bigger thing, you know, like these thousands of women outside, you know, clapping for her as she's driving in. And I think the lawyer, Kevin Ruddington, had something to do with it because it's so nice to see an older man, you know, more old school style, sticking up for a woman who literally was in the throes of postpartum psychosis. I'm not going to debate that, but I don't know. I don't know, Rich. Like, we know in radio how this goes. We know in the news how this goes. You know, you're in the midst of the dog days of summer. I always think about, do you remember? Now I'm going to go way back here, but do you remember what was the biggest topic everybody was talking about on September 10th, 2001?
9: OJ.
2: Nope. No. Chandra Levy.
9: Chandra Levy. Wait, she was the intern, right?
2: Yep. Remember, she worked for Gary Condit. Remember, she was missing. That was probably, and then they found her. Like, that was probably the biggest story, especially Fox News was covering that whole summer.
9: Mm-hmm.
2: And then everything changed the next morning. You know, like, you never heard about that story. I bet you half the people listening right now goes, what happened? Did they ever find
9: her? Wasn't there a connection with Joe Scarborough and her?
2: I think that was somebody else.
9: Oh, was it? There was a different body that was found in the woods in the Capitol, right?
2: Again, we're just bringing joy on this Friday.
9: Yeah, just bringing joy to more dead people. No, but I do think the whole idea of a sensational trial, that does capture Americans, no doubt about that. There's something about that. We love a good legal drama, don't you think?
2: I think so, too. I mean, last year, don't forget, it was all about Karen Reed. What's going on in the water in Massachusetts?
9: Why is there I don't know.
2: What happens up there? Why is there, you know, oh, no, my husband's from Massachusetts.
9: Well, I would not go near a Massachusetts person for a long time.
2: You
9: just saying,
2: not,
9: you know.
2: Not.
9: Would not. Let's get some lobster. No, we love a good courtroom drama. We love this. And then we love the debate. So, I mean, like, this case is dividing people. You see it. I mean, you see it on our network. People are debating each other.
2: Yeah, I mean, I'm debating people and trying to get in fights because, you know, okay, let me just.
9: You're trying to get in fights? Why would you try to get in a fight, Christine?
2: Oh, I don't know.
9: It's just your nature.
2: It's just
9: can't help
2: nature.
9: It.
2: You know what it is? I'm getting sick, especially from people. I'm a Republican. I'm conservative. I'm especially from the women on my side. I'm getting sick of being called a crazy because I support her.
9: Well, do you support her or do you support standing up for women who, like, you don't support her killing her kids? Let's
2: obviously
9: just be clear.
2: Not.
9: Right.
2: And I truly believe she loved those kids. I truly believe she was a wonderful mother who was in the throes of postpartum, who had 15 medications going through her body, who truly did not think she was, you know, able to exist anymore. And I came out, you know, today that one of the psychiatrists said she truly believed, listen, she wanted to kill herself and she truly believed in her heart of hearts that her kids would be better off with her in heaven. This was all from every drug she was taking and the postpartum and the psychosis. You could debate that all you want, but I can defend a woman that I truly don't think purposely wanted to murder her kids. I just don't think it. I mean, I've read so much about this case. Now, am I going to go up there and start screaming and clapping for her as she's driving to the trial? I would like to say I'm sane enough to say no.
9: I hope you wouldn't. Yeah. I don't think you need to. I don't think everybody needs to be, you know.
2: Like, but there's a lot of blame. Listen, you could, obviously at the end of the day, yes, she probably belongs somewhere put away.
9: Yes.
2: Do I think she belongs in, you know, a prison of some, I don't know. She's probably in a prison of her own mind already.
9: Well, no doubt. And either way, she's probably never getting out for a very, very long time.
2: And she's never getting out of the reality of what happened, no matter what.
9: That's the other part of the punishment, is that whether she's guilty or not guilty, whether the jury finds her guilty or not guilty, I'm saying at some point, if she gets better, she's got to live with what she's done, which is she killed her three kids.
2: Well, I think she has been getting better. You know, postpartum psychosis or postpartum depression, that's something that weans off, I believe. I don't, you know, but I'm sure she has gone through the ringer. And I mean, her husband left her. She murdered her children. I mean, you know, she lost the ability to walk. Like,
9: look, you're the producer. It's the show, but I'm being told we have to break. You can override Joelle if you want. It's up to you.
2: You know what? Before I get myself in trouble, we should probably break.
9: Because you're on your soapbox and you're running for office and you're clearly running for governor of Massachusetts. So I don't want to get in the way. I don't want to stand in the way of a woman doing it.
2: You know what? Forget this. I'm just going to go end the show and I'm going to go get my Sammy Adams.
9: All right. We'll be right back. It's the Guy Benson Show. It's a Friday. The jury is deliberating. Well, the jury's not deliberating yet. The prosecution is presenting their side in the case. And certainly they're going to argue that this was premeditated and she knew exactly what she was doing. We will see what those arguments bring. It's the Guy Benson Show. Don't go away.
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0: Back, it is summertime, and I remember having a summer job. Like, I remember that. I loved it. I loved doing it. But the kids today, as they say, well, they're not working. So much for scooping ice cream if you're Gen Z. New York Post reports about only a third of American teenagers had summer jobs this year, compared to more than half 3 decades ago. Fewer Gen Z, this Gen Z freaking ruins everything. No, I'm kidding. Fewer Gen Zers are donning uniforms to work for peanuts in the heat. Just 35.5% of 16 and 19 year olds are holding jobs this summer, according to the Pew Research Center. By contrast, more than half of teens had summer jobs in 1996. That's when I was around. So yeah, no, look, I remember having a summer job was something that you wanted to do for a couple reasons. But the main reason was to make money to be able to spend during the summer. Like, that's why you had a summer job. I worked at a pizzeria. And I got paid probably minimum wage or maybe under the table back then. I don't even remember, to be honest with you. But I did that so that I could have money to use during the summer when I was hanging out with my friends. That's exactly why I did it. The amount of teens with jobs in June and July, it's only about 33%. That's not good. And I worry about why we're at this place right now. And I think the reason why is because a lot of people just don't feel like they want to work. And this is something that we've talked about now. They don't feel like they should have to work. They don't want to work, and they don't want to, they think it's almost beneath them. And too often they have parents who go, oh, you know what? You're only a kid once. You have your whole life to work, so don't worry about it. No, this is exactly the time for them to start working, roll up their sleeves, get used to what that's like, and then actually understand the value of money. It's a perfect time for them to do that. Like, we're hiring one of my son's buddies to watch our dog for us tomorrow. You know, we go up to see some friends. I think it's good if kids want to mow lawns and make extra money and do those things. My son mows our lawn, and we pay him to do it because he wants to be able to have spending money with his friends, wants to be able to buy ice cream and do the other things. And I just wonder how many parents are just, you know, handing out money to the kids, and then the kids are not getting the value of what it's like to work. And then that mindset follows them as they get older and older. And then you're kind of seeing that now with the rise of socialism and the embrace of socialism, where they turn around and they're like, well, you know, I shouldn't have to work. I should just have somebody provide for me and take care of me. Where do you think that mindset comes from? It comes from the fact that they've never had to actually work in their life. They've never had to actually go out and get ice cream money. It was just always handed to them. And that's a real problem for me. And I think it's also bad because having a job and working gives you self-esteem, gives you a feeling of purpose, and it matters. And you went from the summer of 1978 with 58% of teenagers holding jobs to now we're down to just 30% of teenagers holding jobs. That is not good. That is not a sign of progress, in my opinion. That is a sign that we are coddling a generation, and that generation is not going to understand the value of hard work. Plus, who's going to be scooping our ice cream, huh? AI? Robots? You're damn right, because if they can't find people to work these jobs, they will absolutely replace them with artificial intelligence. Mark my words. It's the Guy Benson Show. We got a big hour straight ahead. Don't go away.
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8: New tariffs. I'm Deborah Valentine, Fox News. U.S.-Canada trade negotiations are suspended after talks broke off. President Trump's 50% tariffs on roughly $28 billion in Canadian goods took effect at midnight, with Canada promising retaliation. Fox's Marianne Rafferty reports.
9: President Donald Trump's import taxes will hit about 5% of what Canada ships to the United States every year. Now, that includes products that range from hockey sticks to tongue depressors. The country sold each other $880 billion worth of goods and services last year. The tariffs were initially supposed to kick in at 12:01 a.m. Wednesday, but President Trump extended the deadline for 3 days to allow talks to continue, but the two countries still could not reach an agreement in time.
8: Canadian Prime Minister Mark Carney vows dollar-for-dollar retaliation against Trump's 50% tariffs. Carney suspended trade negotiations with the U.S. on Friday, blaming unfair last-minute changes to Washington's proposed terms. President Trump traveling and rallying in South Carolina Friday night for Republican Senate candidate Senator Darlene Graham. The president urging the GOP vote and highlighting his administration's accomplishments.
10: If we lose, you're going to lose your border. 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You're going to lose everything that we've done. We've gotten the biggest tax cuts in history. Think about no tax on tips, no tax on Social Security for our seniors, no tax on overtime.
8: Senator Graham highlighting some of her priorities.
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8: A Texas court Friday slashed a $50 million judgment that conspiracy theorist Alex Jones was ordered to pay to families of the 2012 Sandy Hook Elementary School massacre to $6 million.
24: The judgment was over the Infowar founder's public pronouncements that one of the deadliest mass shootings in the United States was a hoax. The Texas appellate court decision to reduce it to about $6 million was unanimous. It has no bearing on a separate $1 billion plus judgment against Jones in Connecticut. The punishing financial verdicts forced Jones into bankruptcy and forced him to leave the Infowars platform. Gary Baumgarten, Fox News.
8: Federal investigators have retrieved some important information from the plane and helicopter that were involved in a deadly collision at a small airport in Pennsylvania on Wednesday night.
16: Investigators pulled electronic storage devices from the two aircraft that collided at the airport in Carlisle, Pennsylvania.
18: We were able to get data cards off both the Cessna 150 and the helicopter, so that is very good news from a data standpoint.
16: The NTSB's investigator in charge, Aaron McCarter, told reporters neither aircraft was required to have black boxes like airlines to record flight data and audio.
18: Fingers are crossed that we are able to do a download.
16: McCarter says the helicopter was on a training mission with two state police pilots and not on the runway when the plane struck the chopper's tail. That sent both aircraft plummeting to the ground in pieces, killing the Cessna pilot Paul William Sokolowski and injuring the two state troopers. Carmen Roberts, Fox News.
8: Pennsylvania's Governor Josh Shapiro identified the two helicopter pilots injured as Corporal Bryce Corman and Trooper Jason Mills. He said on Thursday that Corman is out of the hospital and that Mills was recovering with a good prognosis. I'm Deborah Valentine. This is Fox News.
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0: And welcome back to the Guy Benson Show. It's great to be back with you hosting today, and it's Friday. So let's turn our attention to the craziness of a debate last night in Massachusetts, among other places. I want to welcome to the show my friend Paula Scanlon, senior fellow at the American Principles Project, former UPenn swimmer. You see her on Fox News all the time. She's on X at Paula Y. Scanlon, all the socials at Paula Y. Scanlon. Hello, my friend. How are you?
27: Hey, it's good to be with you.
0: Nice job last week on Fox News Saturday night, by the way. I like how you're carving a comedy lane for yourself as well. Well done.
27: I don't think women are comedians, but if you
0: I know,
27: if
0: you've
27: you
0: long
27: think,
0: said that. So last night in Massachusetts, they had a debate. Senator Ed Markey, who is fighting for his reelection, he's about as lefty as they possibly go. And this is what was said last night during the debate. And just so everybody knows, you know, Paula Scanlon swam at UPenn. She had a swim against a dude, and she went through all of that. And we've talked about this many times in the past, the locker room experience. We'll get into all that. But you're the perfect person to respond to this, what was said last night at this debate. Take a listen.
28: Do you think transgender athletes should be allowed to take part in girls' sports? Senator Markey.
29: Yes, I do. That is the law in Massachusetts. And I think it's the correct law. The United States Supreme Court just ruled 4 weeks ago that in across the country that does not have state protections, that those kids lose their protections. So for me, it's absolutely essential.
0: All right, Paula Scanlon. So as somebody who swam at the University of Penn against a guy, and when they say transgender athletes, what they mean is biological males pretending to be women.
27: Yeah, that's exactly what they mean. And it is just so silly that we're in the era that people are still trying to defend this insanity. Boys or girls. Boys and girls are different from each other and should be in separate categories. And if not, then why don't we just get rid of women's sports altogether? The WNBA shouldn't exist. Let them all play in the NBA. Oh, wait, they won't make any NBA teams. And the fact that there's even politicians that are still campaigning on this, to me, just shows that they can only do so really in these super leftist states like Massachusetts and California. All the normal states, those politicians do not get elected and get voted out.
0: Yeah, it's a great point. The fact that this is still a thing, that this is still going on. I don't know if you saw the other day, Charlemagne the God was talking about this, and he was saying basically, like, the Democrats keep falling into the trap that they're still pushing this. It's such a small percentage of the population, but hey, I mean, it's great for you because it keeps getting you on Fox News to talk about it. So that's great.
27: I mean, yeah, it's exactly that. Every time I go on, I'm almost like, okay, I'm so happy to talk about this, guys, but I would be more than happy to go away and never speak of this silliness ever again. But it shows, again, how far the left has gone and how extreme they've gotten on all of this. The fact that there's even a platform to be having these conversations. I mean, that's how I feel every time I open my mouth. The situation I was in at Penn, again, happy to talk about it, happy to expose, the NCAA, all these other officials that allowed this to happen. But at the end of the day, this should not be a conversation. This should not be political. This is really common sense. And again, if you're going to have women's sports, we all know who belongs in that category, and it's not people that are male.
0: You know, this idea of the WNBA, because obviously that's a very hot topic and something I wanted to talk to you a lot about. I didn't really want to talk about the NBA. I have no interest in talking about the NBA. I don't watch the WNBA. I really could care less. But obviously, this is a huge, huge story right now. I will say Sophie Cunningham has captured the hearts of at least, you know, a lot of people who are sane right now, because she's terrific and she's a patriot, and she put her hand on her chest to actually do the Pledge of Allegiance the other night when they did play the national anthem, which I really appreciated. And of course, she's getting grief for, in case you don't know, she said that she believes that only girls should play in girls' sports, which is absolutely what makes sense. Poe, to your point earlier, if the WNBA, if they can't figure out what the W means and they let dudes in there who identify as women, those guys are going to win. I mean, that's just the reality.
27: It is. It is absolutely the reality. And it's funny because there's like leftists online. Please don't go on TikTok. But if you do, the people who are on the opposing side of this conversation, which again is a very, very small number of people, they're making the argument that these male athletes won't succeed in the WNBA. I think you take some eighth grade boys and they'll succeed in the WNBA. Heck, you take my brother who's 6'4" and has never played basketball a day in his life, and he would probably be better than some of these WNBA players. I mean, that is the difference between male and female athletes. And it's not discriminatory or controversial to bring that up. And the fact that the WNBA exists entirely proves that men and women are different, because if that was not the case, there would just only be an NBA. We wouldn't need the W in WNBA to even be its own league, but yet here we are. And so it's just such a silly conversation. And again, I'm proud of these WNBA athletes for being professional female athletes, but to say that they would make it in the NBA, you just lost your mind if you truly believe that.
0: Paula Scanlon's with us. It's great to have her on the show today. I want to play a clip for you. This is sports writer Matt Calkins, Fox Digital. Take a listen.
1: If you read between the lines, I think you could probably tell where I stood on the issue. You know, I'll come out and say it. Like, I support Sophie's stance. But I didn't even make it that clear that I was in support of Sophie or Anneli or Francis. You could probably figure it out. But my main thing was, let's have an honest conversation about this. And let me get these girls' voices out there, because I feel like if you look at most media, the girls who have to compete against the biological males, I feel like their voices get stifled a lot. So I wanted to get theirs out there.
0: So because of that, he's now resigned because they killed his story. And he worked for 11 years as a sports columnist at the Seattle Times. We have another clip of him from his conversation with Fox Digital. He didn't want to quit, but his column was killed. Cut 28.
1: I tried to write a column through the eyes of two student athletes who were kind of speaking out against, biological males in girls/women's sports. And I submitted this column a couple Fridays ago to my editors. And this was kind of on the heels of a rally outside of Climate Pledge Arena where girls were supporting Sophie Cunningham and her stance on this issue. Basically, 6 days went by and they said, oh, we're looking at it. Let me give it to this editor. This editor is going to have a talk with the top two editors. And 6 days later, they decided it wasn't going to run. I had a feeling it wasn't going to run based on past experiences with columns getting spiked. And I just decided to resign on the spot.
0: He also went on to say he didn't rage quit, Paula Scanlon. But I mean, the fact that they killed his column is just ridiculous. And it shows you that we are not done with woke anytime soon.
27: Yeah, you know, when I heard this story, it honestly reminded me of what I experienced and really why I'm even here speaking out. So for those who don't know, I had tried to write an op-ed for my student newspaper about thinking that the rules that allowed Leah Thomas to be on my team was not right and unfair. And they pulled my op-ed and censored it and retracted it with no notice to anyone and any of the readers. And it was really that moment where I just was fed up with the situation. And I said, I'm tired of lying about this. I'm tired of having to hold back on what I truly believe in. Enough is enough. And that from, yeah, I watched through that interview of Matt's, it sounds like that's what happened to him too. And I think people are done lying and people are done pretending that they believe in this crazy leftist ideology that they've pushed on us. And I will say, yes, the issue is not going away, but I think it's showing me that we're winning because the only tactic they have left is to censor and silence people who disagree with them, right? If their argument was so strong, they would be able to allow him to publish this, and then they would publish something else that was more compelling and better represents their side of the opinion. But they can't, and they won't, and they're unable to. And so I think I will say yes, it's still going, but I think we're winning on this.
0: The fact that happened to you, and this is why you're the perfect person to have on the show today, and I appreciate you being here, Paula Scanlon. The fact that happened to you, and of course you had to swim against a dude. I mean, the fact that all these things are coming up again, you probably thought this is all old news. It really should be old news. When you were there, were they telling you you were the problem? Like, if you didn't accept Will Thomas, Leah Thomas swimming with you and didn't welcome him in the locker room, you know, this junk hang, like, were you the problem?
27: Yeah, they told us that pretty much exactly. I mean, not only, right, they censored this op-ed that I tried to write, but they sat the entire women's team down and they told us that we had to accept him on the team. And they said that if you don't accept him, yes, you are the problem. And they referred us to psychological services and said, you need help. Please go seek counseling if you do not accept a 6'4" tall man in your locker room, undressing next to you and competing alongside you.
0: You need help. You got to go see counseling. You, because you won't accept this. Not that he needs help. He needs counseling because he thinks he's a woman. You might feel violated or threatened in your locker room. It's supposed to be your safe space. You're supposed to go and get counseling so that you can just be okay with this.
27: Yep, exactly that. And again, it's this entire situation. I think what really pushed a lot of people over the edge, right? Me, you, everyone who's really spoken out about this. Most people don't have issues with individual adults making their own decisions. Okay, let's be so clear here. Is when you are putting it onto everyone else and making it everyone else's problem and making it clear that if you even disagree slightly with somehow, that somehow you're the problem, you're bigoted, racist was something that came up a lot. When we were having this conversation at the University of Pennsylvania, they told us that we were if you didn't agree with this, you were somehow the new bigots of the 1960s that were against racial progress in this country. That is what we were told. And it's so funny to me because last time I checked, Will Thomas is a white male. So I don't know where they were going with that argument.
0: Right. He's a white male. And last time I checked, you're half Asian, right?
27: Absolutely. Exactly that. And they would call me racist. And I said, guys, I'm the daughter of an immigrant. My mother immigrated to this country from Taiwan. And somehow I'm the bigot, but a white man, he's not.
0: Right. A white man who wants to take your job. That's not bigoted at all. You know, I mean, it's just amazing to me. We're supposed to be protecting women, fostering them in the workplace, you know, rooting for their teams, making sure that they're protected. And then a guy comes along and it's like, well, now we all bound down to the man. So it's the ultimate anti-feminist thing. And yet the feminists, they don't side with you. The feminists all side with him.
27: Yeah, they do. Every single time they do. And it's funny because I think they've kind of broken woke ideology, right? So I used to think of this like hierarchy, it's race, and then women are above men. But then these males who are leftists found the ultimate hack. They said, I don't like where I stand in this weird hierarchy system. I can jump up a few steps by just simply saying I'm a woman. And every one of them accepted it. And so it's just such

0: are people who support Sophie Cunningham and just support the right of women to be women athletes. Are they being targeted? Are they being silenced? When we get back with Paula Scanlon, we'll talk about that and what the Texas Attorney General is concerned about. Don't go away.
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0: Guy Benson Show. It's me, Rich Zeoli, in for Guy. It's been a great week with you, and I appreciate you being here. Paula Scaling's my guest. She swam at the University of Pennsylvania. She is an outspoken person. You definitely want her in your corner, and she's been all over this. And we're talking about the WNBA, and we're talking about all these various issues right now. The Texas Attorney General, Ken Paxton, sent a message to the WNBA amid concerns over the treatment of Sophie Cunningham supporters. He attended the Indiana Fever game in Dallas wearing a matching XXXY shirt with his daughter. And he was concerned because a lot of people are saying now that they're being told they can't wear those shirts. They can't express their opinions. They'll be kicked out of games. They won't be allowed to sit there, and they won't get their money back either. And he's saying this is completely unacceptable. And I agree with him. It's absolutely unacceptable. And you also see this, Paula, when they're trying to cancel now. I mean, they really are. They're trying to cancel Sophie Cunningham, which is insane because she's the most famous player they have, I think.
1: Yeah, exactly that. But I think it just shows me really they have nothing left, right? If their argument was so good and strong, they would just play out the facts, which there, I don't see any facts that can show me a man can simply become a woman by just saying he is one. But if they were to have them, and I don't think that they have anything in their arsenal other than trying to silence people, bully them, censor them, kick them out of games, whatever it is. These are just bullying tactics. And I think that when I saw that and picked up on that, I realized, yeah, you know what? The truth is on our side of the conversation, and they can't make that up no matter how hard they try, because there's just nothing to prove their side.
0: So what do you make of Sophie Cunningham is saying that the WNBA needs a bold commissioner who wants what's best for the players? And I'm assuming she said that because the current commissioner came out and couldn't explain what a woman is, right? And tried to say like, oh, you know, when I was a kid, I played with guys. And there's a big difference between, you know, a pickup game when you're prepubescent playing basketball. Like my son and daughter play basketball all the time. My son still wins, but there's a big difference between that when he's 12 and she's 10 versus when he's 16 and she's 14. You know what I mean?
1: Yeah, exactly that. And we're not suggesting that boys and girls can't train together, but what we're suggesting is that if we're going to have women's sports, it needs to be defined, right? If you're going to have a co-ed league, have a co-ed league. But if you're going to have something like the WNBA, which again, the W in front of the word NBA, it means that it has to mean something else. And again, if you want to make a combined league, go for that. Go do it. I really don't care. But the problem is that if we're going to have the W, we need to have it defined. And again, the reason it exists, even if it loses money and all these things, is so female athletes have the opportunity to become professional athletes. If it were a combined league and women and men are playing together, every single player would be a man. And so this is to create opportunities for women, not take them away from them.
0: What do you make of the current commissioner and her comments about not being able to say what a woman is? She's the commissioner of the WNBA, and she can't define what a woman is.
1: Yeah, I love Sophie Cunningham's statement on all of it, because that's exactly what I've been saying from the very beginning of this conversation. Every single time I've been asked to talk about the WNBA situation, I started by saying the leadership needs to change. You need to have a good leader defending these athletes that are currently playing. And the other thing that I pointed out is young girls, like your daughter, Rich, are going to be looking at this situation and see how bad the leadership is at the WNBA and think to themselves, maybe I want to pick a different sport, maybe like tennis, that would actually defend and protect me, unlike basketball. So really, they're not just hurting the current athletes in the league, like Sophie Cunningham and others. They're hurting the next generation of female athletes, and also potentially harming their base for future prospects in years to come, because they're going to look at this sport and say, yeah, I don't really want to play basketball because they can't protect me, they don't care about me, and they have bad leadership.
0: Well, keep up the fight, my friend. I mean, your voice is so critical on this, and you are a great spokesperson for this movement. It's amazing that we're still having this conversation, but I think we're going to keep having this conversation because Democrats like Ed Markey keep doubling down on it and the political correctness of all this. It's time to defend women. It's time to advocate for them. You are a great advocate for them, Paula Scanlon, so we appreciate you. Paula Scanlon, Senior Fellow, American Principles Project, and follow her on social media at Paula Y. Scanlon. Thanks, my friend. Really appreciate it.
1: Thanks so much for having me on today.
0: And we'll be right back here on The Guy Benson Show. Don't go away.

0: tariffs. I'm Deborah Valentine, Fox News. U.S.-Canada trade negotiations are suspended after talks broke off. President Trump's 50% tariffs on roughly $28 billion in Canadian goods took effect at midnight, with Canada promising retaliation. Fox's Marianne Rafferty reports.
1: President Donald Trump's import taxes will hit about 5% of what Canada ships to the United States every year. Now, that includes products that range from hockey sticks to tongue depressors. The country sold each other $880 billion worth of goods and services last year. The tariffs were initially supposed to kick in at 12:01 a.m. Wednesday, but President Trump extended the deadline for 3 days to allow talks to continue, but the two countries still could not reach an agreement in time.
0: Canadian Prime Minister Mark Carney vows dollar-for-dollar retaliation against Trump's 50% tariffs. Carney suspended trade negotiations with the U.S. on Friday, blaming unfair last-minute changes to Washington's proposed terms. President Trump traveling and rallying in South Carolina Friday night for Republican Senate candidate Senator Darlene Graham. The president urging the GOP vote and highlighting his administration's accomplishments.
2: If we lose, you're going to lose your border. You're going to lose your tax cuts. You're going to lose everything that we've done. We've gotten the biggest tax cuts in history. Think about no tax on tips, no tax on Social Security for our seniors, no tax on overtime.
0: Senator Graham highlighting some of her priorities.
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0: Graham faces GOP Representative Ralph Norman Tuesday. 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
16: Welcome back to the Guy Benson Show. Earlier today, we had a great conversation with my buddy Lydia Moynihan from the New York Post. We talked about a lot of the key economic things you need to know. Here's part of that interview. It's an excellent piece you wrote, and I saw your comments last night with Laura Ingraham about this, too. You know, this the data center debate that's happening, a lot of this, as you point out, Lydia, is really kind of fear-mongering, especially, like, for example, let's take one aspect of this, the water issue and the amount of water that's used.
17: Yeah. Yeah. No, it's very interesting because I think this is a natural concern. I remember growing up actually in Washington State, there was a big warehouse that was built 10 minutes from me. And I remember people were kind of alarmed and upset and, you know, it ended up being just fine. And that's kind of what we're seeing now is I think people are naturally concerned, right? I get it. They're brutalist. They're utilitarian. They're rather unattractive looking. But what's insane is there are people who are thousands of miles away from the nearest data center, and they are up in arms. And some of it is, again, they're unattractive. I will completely acknowledge that. But a lot of it is misinformation. And it's kind of insane how these sort of fake news talking points really take hold. And so there was a study that was published that overestimated the water consumption of data centers by 100 times. Now, that has been debunked, but unfortunately, the damage is done. And when you look at how our water is allocated in the U.S., about 80% of it goes to growing food, which is obviously a very important cause. A lot of it goes to swimming pools, to golf courses, and less than 1% of it actually goes to data centers. So that's just one point that I think people have kind of latched onto, and it's just not true. But, you know, I will say, again, I'm not trying to shame people or say that it's wrong to have questions about this, but I think what we're seeing, and you know, Jason Kelsey did an ad that was sort of anti-data center, that the reason this is sort of catching on culturally is to an extent, and these things are very challenging to prove, but there is reporting suggesting the CCP is trying to amplify these concerns. And you kind of see this borne out in the data, right? 50% of people don't want to live next to a nuclear power plant. 75% don't want a data center in their community. So why that divergence? And I think the difference in that number really has to do with a lot of CCP propaganda that's pushed. Neville Roy Singham, who's a far left activist, he is responsible for a lot of Code Pink funding. He has been in part behind these efforts to help people get out there and protest these data centers and drive a lot of this conversation against data centers forward. So kind of the big picture, again, I understand, I get it, they're ugly, but a lot of the actual concerns simply are not true when it comes to water and energy consumption and whatnot. And it is, it's funny. I spoke with somebody who said opposing data centers is kind of a luxury belief, if you will, much like defund the police was. When you actually think through what is the cost of this, it's abundantly clear. First, obviously, there's a national security cost to the U.S. This is very important for us to win the AI race. You can't win the AI race if you don't have the energy that's really powering that entire movement. But the other thing is people who are getting these data centers in their communities are actually pretty happy for the most part. And that's, we're seeing a range of sort of options that these companies are offering. One is a data center dividend. So some people are just getting a check every month or every year from these companies. Other communities are doing it a bit differently, where they're giving public school teachers, you know, a $50,000 bonus, right? That's one option.

0: other communities, like in Virginia, they're cutting property taxes. So the thing is, the communities that actually adopt this, you know, again, maybe they have an ugly building in their backyard, but they're rich. So trade-offs.
1: Lydia, why do you think, I mean, right now, let's think of the politics of this, Lydia Moynihan. First of all, we've got the governor of Pennsylvania, Josh Shapiro, who at one point was all in on data centers, and he was bragging about bringing Amazon was going to build two, $20 billion data centers. And he didn't even ask anybody. He was just going to do it. Now coming out and basically putting forward the strictest controls, even though honestly, a lot of it's what President Trump has already said. They have to bring their own power. And they have to bring, you know, make sure that power is something that the community wants, and you know, they got to have their buy-in.
0: Yep.
1: But we're seeing other Republicans coming out now, in addition to Democrats, and saying they want to see a moratorium on this. We saw this with Governor Greg Abbott. We saw this with another candidate running for office who's a Republican coming out and saying this. So it seems like both sides right now are on the same page of this. I don't see anybody outside of the president who's really leading the charge on this. I mean, do you? Am I missing that?
0: No. I'm glad that he addressed this, because there's just this sort of fervor. Again, we see it in pop culture with people like Jason Kelsey. We see it in politics. And I've spoken with people actually who are very pro-AI and kind of conservative operatives. And they say, like, look, this is not, if you're running for re-election, if your seat is up for grabs in the midterms, this is probably not the hill to die on in this exact moment. So I do think that a lot of people are just trying to do what's popular. And
1: right, like so not to interrupt you.
0: Downstream of culture. So yeah. I think they're, So I think people are hesitant to say something that they know is going to be wildly popular again, as we're just a couple months here from an election. So I do think that we could see some of the vitriol sort of recede following that. Yeah, it's interesting. And I mean, Abbott, all of these people, they just want to do what's going to give them power and keep them in office. So that's, I think, what we're really seeing. I guess my hope would be that this does kind of calm down and we see some of those policies be reversed. But it's a dramatic change when you consider that, you know, Governor Abbott just November 2025 was preaching that he wanted Texas to be the hub for AI, and now is really walking that back. I think that just goes to show how quickly this sort of rabid anti-data center, I called it a data center derangement syndrome, because again, for most people, it's like it would be, you know, suddenly deciding that you really hate phone lines, you know, that are ugly, right? And you see these throughout various communities. I don't know if that's the correct terminology for it, but the phone lines, and people weren't, you know, that'd be a very odd thing to protest. Why would you suddenly latch onto that as the sort of single thing that you were going to hate? So it is. On the one hand, I understand the concerns, but the sort of obsession that we're seeing is really bizarre, and I think the only explanation for it is that our foreign adversaries stand to benefit if we put our foot on the brakes when it comes to moving forward with these data centers.
1: Lydia Moynihan's with me, and you know your point, Lydia, about politics is downstream of culture. I think it's so true. And just so everybody knows, the Jason Kelsey ad that Lydia's talking about, his beer company, which is Garage Beers, they teamed up with that the water company, and they launched
0: Liquid
1: this
0: Death.
1: Liquid Death. Thank you, Lydia. And it basically is asking people to send their PP, the only way I could say it on the air without getting blocked by the FCC. So, I would say like I'm talking to my, go number one and then send it to them. That's what they're saying, so that they can cool data centers. That's what they're putting out there. So is it, I mean, you're right. That commercial's gotten a lot of play. It's funny, but is it more about helping promote their brand and using something in the news, or is it really something that is anti-data center, you think?
0: So, I mean, that's a very fair point. And you were right to explain exactly what was going on. I shouldn't have assumed everyone was familiar with everything that's in this niche data center down the rabbit hole space that I am in. But yeah, look, so I think it's obviously there to promote his brand and Liquid Death. But I think it speaks to the fact that he thought that this would be a fun and relevant ad.
1: Yeah.
0: To say something kind of negative about data center. Think how strange that is, right? There's really nothing else like that in recent history, that it's been sort of the bête noire. And I will say, you know, it's funny. I understand the sort of concern, again, about AI, and some people have sort of suggested that maybe part of the concern about data centers is it is a physical manifestation of artificial intelligence, right? It's really the only thing people feel that maybe they can be opposed to in a moment where we're hearing AI is going to take jobs, and there's so much fear mongering.
1: It's Skynet's headquarters.
0: About that
1: it's,
0: technology.
1: Yeah, it's this, it's Skynet's headquarters from the Terminator, right? And if you can go there, if you can stop Skynet from being built, you can stop the Terminator from coming and killing us. So that's kind of the mindset, right? Without the data center, there's no AI. Without AI, there's no one coming to take our jobs. The problem, though, with that thinking is that China's not stopping. Like, China doesn't care if people say, I don't want it in my backyard. China doesn't care if Jason Kelsey makes a funny beer commercial. China's going all in, and they're going to win this AI arms race if we don't. I mean, that's the bottom line.
0: Right, right. I mean, there are not any sort of organic democratic protests that are preventing them from doing something that they're well aware. Now, of course, the good news is we are much more advanced when it comes to the chips and some pieces that we need to continue to develop AI. But yeah, this is why you hear a lot of people saying it's a psyop, because we're the only ones who are really hurting ourselves this way. And I will note, you know, obviously this has become sort of a bipartisan backlash, but if you look at in a few months ago, some of the folks who were sort of cozying up to the CCP, it was Bernie Sanders who literally had an event on Capitol Hill with two CCP linked Chinese officials. China is very eager for us to absolutely lose the AI war, and they're going to do it in subtle ways, again, sort of providing the picks and the shovels for protests the way that Neville Roy Singham is, but they're also going to do it, you know, to try and get leaders like Bernie Sanders to introduce policy that clamps down on this. And again, I mean, this is just the nature of politics. Most politicians don't feel that they're in a position to try and sort of articulate the benefit of data centers. And that's, again, Trump made a good point. And he does it in his very Trump-like fashion where he said, you know, they don't have good PR, but if I was a governor or a mayor, I would be very excited to have them come on board. And again, I think the important thing that we can be doing is sort of reporting on the benefit that this brings to communities in Georgia and all these places that, you know, have been really damaged by moving manufacturing offshore. It's sort of bringing a resurgence to many of the Rust Belt communities, right? And we didn't even touch on many of the people who are building these out. They're making $200,000, $300,000. People are moving from all over the country to work on building these data centers out. And it's revitalizing manufacturing and people with blue collar skills in a way that we haven't seen in decades at this point.
1: 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Coming up the home stretch, you got to hear about this AI teacher assistant robot that was headed for the classroom. Don't go away.
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13: Sally the robot was coming to a New York school, and then the plug was pulled. Yeah, we talk about robots taking people's jobs, and they tried to bring in this AI-powered creation, which students helped design, which is probably the problem here. Sally the robot. To go into schools, a young female with dark hair and an upbeat personality. And then there was a ton of outrage because if there's one word to describe Sally, the AI-powered robot, it would be what, Christine?
12: She's hot.
13: Yeah, she's hot. She really is. She's hot.
12: She's really pretty.
13: Yeah. They made this robot way too hot. And now the robot's getting kicked out of the classroom.
12: Now, why is that, Rich? Why is this robot getting kicked out of high school classrooms? Please explain to the class.
13: Well, the robot's getting kicked out because I think most high school boys, certainly if I was in high school, we'd all be making jokes about which one could with Sally, I think is what it's probably about.
12: Unbelievable. I'm guessing.
13: Yeah.
12: You guys just can't help yourselves, can you?
13: Yeah. People thought they were getting the Terminator. It turns out that she's like a really beautiful, and she costs $58,000, by the way, for an AI powered robot to be in the classroom. That's a lot of cash. You know what I mean? That's
12: a
13: lot.
12: I mean, take away the looks. I have a question for you. How comfortable do you feel about your children getting taught by a robot, whether Sally's hot or not?
13: I guess, you know, from my perspective, as a happily married man, I don't see beauty in other women besides my wife, but, it turns out that the maker of this robot also makes sex robots.
12: Oh, yeah. Here we go.
13: The same company that made Sally the school robot also makes AI-powered sex dolls with names like Serenity and Harmony, which they market as the world's most advanced sex robot.
12: Oh, there's so many jokes.
13: Yeah.
12: And I'm Serenity.

0: And harmony.
1: What Serenity do they, what, and harmony.
0: When they're not at school during the day, what are they doing at night, Rich?
1: You know, if you're going to tip Serenity and Harmony, I don't think she takes single bills, which is what you typically would think of. I think she takes Apple Pay. I'm not sure.
0: Oh, my God. This show has just gone completely off the rails. Do you know that, right?
1: Yeah, I know.
0: I
1: it's
0: mean,
1: Friday
0: every
1: in
0: topic
1: August,
0: is just worse than the next. And poor Joelle. Joelle, would you like to talk to the class? Because you look horrified right now.
2: I am losing my mind right now talking about this topic.
1: One of the parents said the following, quote, a robot built by a company associated with sex dolls has no business in our classrooms. I agree. I think this could unite America. America doesn't agree on much. Maybe we can all agree that hot sex doll robots should not be teaching in the classrooms. I'm just throwing it out there. Because if you look at Sally, she doesn't look that much different from Harmony and Destiny. You know what I mean?
0: Oh, I know what you mean.
1: In fact, in the picture, they've got her wearing a short skirt and tights.
0: But a nice blouse on top.
1: A nice blouse on top that could easily...
0: Don't.
1: Okay.
0: Don't. I know where you're going, and we're just going to... We're not going to do that. I would like to have a job on Monday.
1: As I'm thinking about this, I'm becoming a high school boy again, and I'm remembering what this is like, and all I keep thinking is me and my buddies would be busting each other's chops over this about which one's going to ask Sally out for a date. You know what I mean?
0: Poor,
1: like, there was always the Van Halen...
0: Sally.
1: Well, think about it. There was the Van Halen Hot for Teacher song. You remember that?
0: Of course I do.
1: So now it's hot for robot teacher. That's the thing.
0: Were you working on that all morning?
1: No, it just came to me right now.
0: I don't know if I believe that.
1: It just came right now.
0: Hot for a robot.
1: But I could understand
0: the outrage. So what are we going to do with Sally? Where is she going now? Did they say
1: probably going to probably going to Satin Dolls. I mean, that's where the Sopranos used to hang out.
0: Can we go now? Joelle, is it time to go home?
2: You know, I think I know where Sally is actually going. I think she's going with Christine.
0: So that, Rich, if you don't know, that's a drop that guy likes to do because he believes that I take off. How dare you, Joelle, by the way? Guy believes I take off a lot of time. And he once was wondering, where do I go? And he just assumed I go to Mexico, and then that down in Acapulco drop happened.
1: You go to Mexico and you drink a daiquiri and a margarita and you unplug, right?
0: Daiquiri's for a child.
1: Daiquiri's for a child.
0: How rude.
1: You know, they need to replace Sally with, remember the like 1950s Norman Rockwell teacher with the glasses and the sweater and she's old and looks like a grandma?
0: Yeah, but you boys would do whatever to that person too. Like you just, guys, boys, whatever, you just can't control yourselves. You just, it is what it is. I think we should shelve the robots for right now and just have the humans come in and teach our children because this is just getting crazy.
1: Or maybe a Terminator robot who can actually, like, you know, knock a kid's desk over and smack them across the head if they act out.
0: That, too, would be a problem, Rich.
1: True. Parents wouldn't go for that. So I guess we'll just have to go with the old school human being approach going forward. Sorry, Sally, you tried. You just look too good, Sally. What can we tell you? And it's not fair that people judge you on your looks, except it is fair because you're just a freaking robot. All right. Have a great rest of your day and a great weekend. It's been a real pleasure hanging out with you this week. I really appreciate it. It's Rich Zeoli for Guy Benson. Thank you for listening.
0: You guys just can't help yourselves, can you?
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0: Clancy had the dichotic, distorted belief that her children would be better off in heaven rather than being motherless.
1: Resnick diagnosed Clancy with bipolar 2 with severe depression and concluded she was in the throes of postpartum psychosis on the day of the killings. But in a tense moment on cross-examination, prosecutors pointed out Clancy's medical records never showed homicidal thoughts.
2: That is Fox's Brian Yenis reporting. Prosecutors argued that Clancy only ever recorded suicidal thoughts, not homicidal ones, and brought in their own psychiatrist who said he found no indication of psychosis. I'm Angelo Bavaro, and this is Fox News.
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Lines are open. 888-283-7272. That's 888-283-7272. What are you struggling with? Let's talk about it. Your health, your life. Remember, if the body can get sick, it can also get well. Lifestyle is the medicine. It's the choices that we make every single day that will determine the kind of health we're going to have. And when you look at it, and you look at your health, it all comes down to our choices. So if you need one of our lifestyle providers, I want to tell you that we've got great lifestyle providers around the country that we partner with. And find someone in your area. If you need help, just give us a call, 888-283-7272. What about strokes? I want to talk a little bit about that, because I think stroke, when you say stroke, it can leave fear in a lot of people. I think uncertainty is another good word too. Stroke just sounds bad, right? It just sounds scary. It sounds like one of those things, like if you have a stroke, you're left either debilitated or you're going to die. I mean, it just falls in the line of heart attack. And we really, I think when you say stroke, people are still aren't clear about really what it is and what the preventative methods are for it. So it's something that happens to millions of Americans. And most people, I guess around 45 million struggle with that. That's what we see right now in the U.S. But the thing is, with anything to do with stroke, you have to understand what it is. Okay, stroke is where a vessel in the body, whether it's right by the heart, it could be in the brain, it could be anywhere in the body, where it ruptures, a slight tear or a rupture. And the theory behind it is with plaquing of the arterial walls, that if there's too much plaque, then it can cause a hardening, and that hardening could cause a rupture. If there's a weakening of the vessel,

0: vessels, but there's different theories and thoughts behind it. That's conventional, and that's what we pretty much accept in regular evidence-based medicine right now. But the stroke, really, if you look at it, it's a weak vessel. Okay, so that's the first thing I want you to realize, is that a stroke is the rupturing of a weak vessel. But the root of that is, why did the vessel ever become weak in the first place? Now, strokes can be very, very mild. We can have what's called a transient ischemic attack, which is a TIA, very mild. Can leave some damage. Some people can have strokes and have mild speech issues because of the areas of the brain. And typically, by the way, strokes happen. The strokes happen in the brain. And so you've got these small vessels that can happen there. And tear, and they're very, very fragile if the nutrition is not right in the body. It's been pegged as genetic mostly, and for the most part, there's a good genetic component to it, but it's not everything. It's not like 90% genetics. It really has to do with so much of our lifestyle choices every day. I mean, if you look at somebody's lifestyle and they've had a stroke, I mean, it tells the story. Rarely do you see somebody extremely healthy that has stroke, okay? And if you'll notice, stroke doesn't happen till later on in years. So it doesn't happen until much later in our lifetime. And there's a reason for that. As we age, we lose something that causes our skin to wrinkle. So there's a reason you're young and have pretty skin, and then you get older and have wrinkled skin. Okay, there's a reason for that. And there's a substance, a protein, that we take in our foods every day. So if you eat beef, chicken, or chickpeas, there's protein in there. And then that protein, there's a form of what's called collagen. This collagen is actually what actually makes the vessels strong. And there's another component of collagen called elastin. And the elastin comes in and gives it the flexibility. All right. So when you see your skin and it has that flexibility to it, that's the elastin in it. When collagen breaks down, then that's when we see a lot of the wrinkles in our skin. So we have a lot of collagen in our skin. Well, our vessels are made of very similar type substances, our skin. Okay, so it's very similar. And the collagen and the elastin are what make that up. If the collagen begins to break down, we don't get enough collagen in our food supply, or we can't absorb it and utilize it, then our vessels begin to break down. So let's take someone, your average 65-year young person, but let's say they smoked for 30 years, one of the number one risk factors for the breakdown of collagen. So I want you to think about it like this. So if you think about it, you say, well, if somebody smokes, if they drink, if they eat junk food and processed foods, they probably have a higher risk of cardiovascular disease. Right or wrong? Yes, right? And the other thing is, it's not that just the poor eating and all that did that. It's what that nutrition over 20 and 30 years does to the body. The body can only take what you give it and make the right kind of cells. So if you eat a bunch of junk food like that, smoke and drink, your body is going to make not so great cells, which means the tissues that it makes may not be as strong as if you ate spinach and salmon and whole organic eggs and vegetables and fruits on a constant basis, never drank, never smoked. And I mean, the ability for the body to be strong in that phase is much greater. So you have to look at that. So stroke is a result of poor habits over a long period of time where the vessels become weak. The collagen breaks down, and then an episode, as we call it, happens, which is where a weak spot, almost like in a water hose, occurs, or there's trauma, somebody has an injury. But you ever see a person fall? You ever an elderly person takes a fall, and that shake of the fall, they have a stroke? That happens, okay? So if the vessels are weak because of the lack of collagen, poor lifestyle habits over a period of time, then that's typically what happens, all right? And I want to jump on that because if you have a history of stroke, family history of stroke, there's some things you need to be doing on a regular basis from a lifestyle perspective that can give you a greater probability of never having to deal with that at all. And having walked through stroke with so many loved ones and patients over the years and people that, and just seen it happen and with friends and family members, it's a tough one. So let's talk. I want to hit stroke for just a second because it's something that you need to understand. It really is. And it's something that can be prevented. In my opinion, I think it can be highly prevented. There was a guy who, he was a scientist and a researcher, Dr. Linus Pauling. And he won the Nobel Peace Prize for vitamin C and the research for vitamin C. Found out that beyond scurvy, which is an old condition for severe vitamin C deficiency, he found that vitamin C was actually one of the root causes for heart disease. And he theorized that the placking that we see in the arterial walls is actually weak spots in the arteries, in the vessels, and it's the body's ability to try to repair it and to kind of plug it up. Well, when you have high levels of vitamin C in the body on a regular basis by eating tons of fruits and vegetables or by using supplemental form of it, then the vessels get stronger. The plaque can move away and the vessels start to strengthen up. So he found that, and again, medical was kind of medicine was mixed on the theory, but it's pretty amazing if you look at it on what happens when you take higher doses of vitamin C. Now, considering 1.5% of Americans actually eat fruits and vegetables, we're not getting enough of it, that's for sure. So I'm going to give you some quick tips, okay? Number one, to prevent, you want to use hydrolyzed collagen on a regular basis is something great. I use it every single day. It's great for the skin, nails, but it's great for all the connective tissue in the body. So ligaments, tendons, if you have back pain, if you have neck pain, this is going to help tremendously. The second thing is to make sure you look at vitamin C out of your fruits and vegetables. Third is vitamin E, but you want to always take vitamin E if you ever get it or use it in the natural form. Look at the version in the label called D-alpha. All right, there's a DL-alpha. Don't do that. D-alpha, that's the best. And then fourth, the big thing you want to do to keep your collagen levels up and keep it strong is chicken stock, chicken or beef stock. You can drink about 16 ounces a day of that usually is a great way to improve that. And then make sure if you're over the age of 40 that you're using some form of digestive enzymes and some form of hydrochloric acid, because all that can help absorb and keep the collagen strong.
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6: Welcome back to the show. 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We're here for you each and every day. No matter what you're struggling with, remember, if the body can get sick, the good news is the body can get well, right? Lifestyles are medicine. Every single day, you've got the ability to make radical changes in your health and radical changes in your life. I don't care how bad yesterday was. It doesn't matter. You get a chance to make a brand new day today. New habits, new choices, new relationships, new eating habits, new exercise habits. I talk to people all the time, and I find people that get so discouraged when they are in a place where they need to lose weight, or now they've been diagnosed with something like diabetes, or they've been given a bad prognosis. But I mean, the thing is, with every day, it brings the ability to have a brand new slate that you can completely write yourself. I think that's amazing. And the thing about any kind of healthcare is to realize that you're not stuck where you are. Just because you've been given some kind of diagnosis and just because maybe you've been overweight for the last 15 years, that doesn't matter. What do you want today? What are you going to not settle for today? And what will you work hard for today? And it comes down to that. So your choices that you make every single day, that's what's going to determine your future. All right? Show me the people you hang out with, the top five people you hang out with, and show me the books that you read, and I'm going to show you where you'll be in 5 years. It's true. So your mind and your relationship and your abilities, when it comes down to your health, health is not left to chance. All right. You're not left to chance. I've been working out and I've built a physique that's over, I mean, really I've gained over 100 pounds of muscle in the last 20 something years. Okay. And that's not by chance. That's eating 6-7 meals a day, every single day, 25 years. That's not missing a day of working out, 25 years, and I have not missed a day. And that is consistency. It's all of that. So that doesn't happen. You know, you don't get $1 million in your bank account by chance. All right, you could win the lottery, but most people, if you look at the statistics, most people that have no money and then they win the lottery, they lose all the money because they don't know how to get the money in the first place. So if you know how to get it, you know how to keep it 9 times out of 10. So that's the thing. So it comes down to our habits, it comes down to our choices every single day. And that's what we have to focus on, is how to build those habits. So on this show, this is what we want to do. Go to the website. Go there. You can easily check in. We've got lifestyle providers around the country that can help you. I've got a brand new health resort in Florida. We want to invite you to come. More on that to come. And information will be at the website and our email list. You'll get all kinds of updates on that. But we have a resort now that you can come to for between 1 and 3 days. You can come in a group. We're going to have group settings. And then also you can come individually.

0: If you're really private and you want that one-on-one, it can help you reverse most of the metabolic conditions, reverse obesity, reverse diabetes. Yes, I just said that. Reverse things like high blood pressure. Okay. Reverse high triglycerides, reverse high cholesterol. You can reverse these things. These are some of the conditions that you can reverse, and they're all lifestyle related. And so if you want to learn how to do that and you want to have a team that can help you reverse these conditions and get out from where you are, then that's what I would look at. Okay. And let us know if you need help. You want to come down to Florida to a beautiful resort down there and be 100% focused on you and learn the lifestyle principles of what it takes to get out from where you are. You let us know. Go to the website. You want to learn how to get in shape, get your body in shape, get your mind in shape. We can help you do that. All right. Email that came in. Maria in Las Vegas, Nevada said, I'm 36. And my question is, I was diagnosed with TPO antibodies on the thyroid. Okay. I'll explain that in a minute. So the doctor told me my thyroid gland function is still normal. What does it mean when I have all this going on? And what does it mean to have the antibodies in the thyroid gland? And what does all that mean? So one of the things you have to look at in something like this is the thyroid antibodies. Basically, it's called Hashimoto's thyroiditis. Okay. Hashimoto's is a condition. It's an autoimmune condition where the immune system of the body thinks that it needs to attack itself. It needs to attack the thyroid. Something's wrong with the thyroid. So it thinks it needs to attack it, right? Like it's an invader. The challenge with that is that when the body starts attacking the thyroid, it cuts down the function. It can make it go fast. It can make it go slow. So there's variables with that that you have to look at. And that's one of the big keys we need to look at in something like this is to make sure that it stays really not active. So autoimmune conditions are like this. You can't, once the light switch is turned on, you can't turn it off. Okay. Once a thyroid has a condition like that, the light switch is on. The best thing you can do is put a dimmer switch on it. And the dimmer switch is to hold the fort down, keep everything low so that it doesn't really flare up. Okay. Medications are given by your physician and that's pretty normal. But at the end of the day, with TPO antibodies that are up, you got to figure out the triggers for what's causing it. So an anti-inflammatory based diet really needs to be looked at. You also got to look at omega-3 fatty acid levels and also iodine levels. Iodine is a trace mineral that's used by the thyroid in a great way, and we're heavily deficient in it. Matter of fact, in America, we're extremely deficient in it. The Japanese get 13.9 milligrams of iodine. And we get 450 micrograms maybe in our diet, if that. So that depends on how many eggs you're eating because the iodized salt is a joke. I mean, it's been added to the salt and it's a complete joke. We don't get anything out of that. So you have to look at your iodine levels and that's a test that can be done easily by your physician. 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
2: No deal. I'm Angelo Bavaro, Fox News. Canada is vowing retaliation against President Trump's 50% tariffs after trade talks fell through late Friday.
3: President Donald Trump's import taxes will hit about 5% of what Canada ships to the United States every year. Now, that includes products that range from hockey sticks to tongue depressors. The countries sold each other $880 billion worth of goods and services last year. The tariffs were initially supposed to kick in at 12:01 a.m. Wednesday. But President Trump extended the deadline for 3 days to allow talks to continue, but the two countries still could not reach an agreement in time.
2: That is Fox's Marion Rafferty. Canadian Prime Minister Mark Carney suspended those trade negotiations with the U.S., blaming unfair last-minute changes to Washington's proposed terms. He says Canada will match tariffs dollar for dollar. The Supreme Court ruled Friday the White House can continue construction on that new ballroom.
4: That order from the Chief Justice came just hours before a lower court decision would have kicked in, forcing a halt to much of the construction on the ballroom complex. The president reacting to today's order, saying he is grateful for the decision and adding that construction is under budget and ahead of schedule. So for now, that 2-1 lower court decision against the administration is on hold. According to today's order from Roberts, that is the status quo until either he or the Fuller Court takes further action. That could include anything from upholding the lower court decision, meaning portions of the project would be halted, to granting a longer term stay that would fully allow construction to continue.
2: Fox's Shannon Bream. ICE is now considering shifting to a so-called find and arrest posture of Haitian nationals after giving them several weeks to turn themselves in. It follows a Supreme Court ruling that allowed the termination of temporary protected status. 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
11: 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Welcome back to the show. 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Lifestyle's the medicine. Your choices matter. So if you're a baby boomer and you're saying, hey, you know what? I don't want to get sick, or hey, I'm starting to take medicine, and what's up with that? Like, I don't want to do that. I watch my parents take medicine. I don't want to take it. All of a sudden, you look in the mirror and you're 55 and you're like, what happened? I thought I was 35. Where did 35 go? Here's the key, okay? Cool thing about it is that you're in an age bracket right now where you're good, all right? You can make some pretty strong changes and transitions and do really, really well. If you're 65 and up, you really got to get aggressive with your health. I talked to someone the other day that was 80, spinal stenosis, and had just had a minor stroke. And I told her, I said, you know, it's a tough conversation because it's one of those things where when somebody has really bad habits and then they it's like a wake-up call, right? A stroke or back pain or whatever can be a wake-up call. And what we're really, really big about is we don't want the wake-up call to be the call, right? We don't want the wake-up call to be the thing that snaps you into gear. You don't need to be snapped into gear at 80. You need to be snapped into gear at 50 and then have, when you're 80, it's amazing, right? You don't hurt, you feel good, you got great mobility, your mind's clear. Everybody want that? I mean, I want that, right? So if you're in your 50s right now and you're listening, or if you're in your 30s right now and you're listening, or if you're in your 20s right now and you're listening, stay ahead of the game. That's what we want to help you do. On this show, it's all about that. It's about staying ahead of the game and realizing that you have everything you need to live well and to thrive. 888-283-7272. Let's get on the phone with Megan. Hi, Megan.
12: Smoked from 1969 to 1989, and the way I quit is I bought a carton of cigarettes and a pack of lighters and put them on my refrigerator and said, I choose to quit. That was the only way I could. If I got without them, I wanted them. God bless anybody that chooses to quit.
11: Love it. It's great. You know, that's the deal. I mean, Megan, that's a great testimony, and just, it's, I love putting things in front of you. I love the idea of saying, you know what, here is what I've done for 20 years, and here's what I'm not going to do anymore. I'm going to put this on the refrigerator, right? I'm going to put this on the refrigerator, and I'm going to say no more, like never again. Like, I'm not going to do that ever, ever again. Because you know what it stands for, and you know what it does to your health, and you know what it can do to your health. Putting it up there just is creating that stance. It's creating that position of you're not going to take it anymore. And you got too much to live for. You got too many people that love you and need you. And you've had it. So the cool thing about smoking that I love, number one, if you've been smoking for a long time, you got COPD, or if you've got some kind of damage to the lungs, I want to give you some encouragement. There's a new form of medicine that's out. Our lifestyle providers actually use this style treatment, but it's called stem cell therapy. In stem cell therapy, there's embryonic stem cells and mesenchymal stem cells. Embryonic are the ones that George Bush, President Bush, outlawed and said no more. Science said we're not going to do that because that's where they were thinking about where they can develop people and all. Mesenchymal stem cells is more the restorative version of the stem cells. It's where they can go in and put stem cells in. It can regrow cartilage in a knee, or it can help repair a muscle in a shoulder or a torn rotator cuff. You with me? They can help regenerate nerves. It can help what we call repair and regenerate an area. Well, what we found is with mesenchymal stem cells, they're still doing studies on it, but they have had success. I mean, there's clinics that just do COPD. And that's it. There's clinics that actually just do that. And with the COPD, it's a major deal. Right? I mean, that's a death sentence for a lot of people. You get COPD and it's just like, and it's not if, it's when. But they're actually having recovery ability with COPD and people that have COPD. So that's one option. Is stem cells are a viable option for treatment. Again, it's not, it's cleared by the FDA. There's not a ton of evidence yet because they haven't had time to do all the studies. But we know it's been going on for 20 years in Europe. We know they got studies. And there's phenomenal results. So something to think about. Here's the other piece. If you don't have COPD and you quit smoking, the good news is that when you quit smoking, the lungs can regenerate, and they will regenerate in about 8 years. So all the damage on the inside of the lungs, all the damaged tissue, can regenerate. Now, there's an amino acid that you want to look at utilizing, because this amino acid is known to help regenerate and repair the tissue that's in the lungs. And it's called L-taurine, T-A-U-R-I-N-E, L-taurine. Taurine is phenomenal at doing this. Very, very helpful. And just an absolute powerhouse at helping the body along those lines. So a couple things when you're dealing with COPD that you can look at that can make a tremendous difference in what you're doing. So be encouraged. Okay. Tom Brady, who loves Tom Brady, right? Top quarterback. Well, guess what? He promotes a lot of muscle pliability for better health. At 40, Tom Brady shows no signs of slowing down his game. New England Patriots quarterback. Of course, we all saw, hopefully everybody saw the Super Bowl that he and actually just did an amazing performance. But Brady says performance that he has now at 40 plus is due to his unique fitness and diet routine. It's described in his new book, The TB12 Method, How to Achieve a Lifetime of Sustained Peak Performance. And he was interviewed, of course, been interviewed by everybody, but Norm O'Donnell, CBS Sunday Morning, asked him. And he said, I think it's what we've been educated on. It's about lengthening and softening the muscles. The pliability is what's really kept him physically fit. He said, if you can keep the muscles pliable, hopefully, you know, limit the intensity or limit injury altogether. He said that's one of the keys to his longevity. He credits his longevity to a more holistic approach to fitness. He credits a lot of his pliability in helping him prevent injuries to his diet. And so he looked at a couple things. He said his treatments that he started working on in some of the alternative fields with chiropractic care, acupuncture, and then, of course, massage therapy, putting those into play have been very helpful. But it's vital. So here's it in a nutshell, okay, with what he's talking about. If you want longevity and peak performance and high performance, there's a couple things you got to look at. Number one is your nutrition is number one, okay? Everybody thinks to be healthy, you exercise. You exercise, you're going to be healthy. But I'm telling you right now that to have longevity, to be a top athlete, you can take drugs, but they're only going to take you so far. You cannot drug your way out of a good diet, okay? Your eating habits are terrible. Your exercise is mediocre. You're going to have a lifespan, very short lifespan as an athlete. So your nutrition is first. Your recovery ability is second. You got to focus on recovery. What are you doing to recover? Sleep. Are you doing things to recover the muscles, any type of weaknesses? So your recovery ability is number two. And then your training, your exercise is number three. So nutrition first, recovery second, training third. It's in that order. And so if anybody tells you anything else like that, they're trying to sell you something. That's the reality of it. So to get where you need to go, that's the absolute key that you want to look for. So I would focus in on that more than anything. Okay, 888-283-7272. That's 888-283-7272. That's 888-283-7272. Let's get to the phones and go to Abby. Hi, Abby.
13: My daughter has been plagued with horrific nightmares for the past 6 months or so. She went through a divorce 3 years ago, went through a lot of stress there, and she has a very stressful job. She is on Zoloft now, but the nightmares are still recurring, and I wondered if you have any suggestions as to what she might do. Thank you.
11: Yeah, you're welcome. The sleep issues are one of the big things. You've got to look at neurotransmitters. So brain chemistry plays a big role when it comes down to sleep. All right. So sleep, you have to look at one of the big keys with sleep is getting a test done that can check and see what all the different brain chemicals are doing. There's a urine test that can be done to check on things like GABA, acetylcholine, dopamine. And those are important because if those brain chemicals or neurotransmitters are not balanced out, then she's not going to be able to get the sleep that she needs. She's not, regardless of what's going on in her life, those have to be balanced. If you've got one high and one low, or all of them high, or something too low. So the testing is important, right? 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

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So see, all those go hand in hand together. Fish oil, the reason I like it, and you mentioned cod liver oil, I like the vitamin A and the vitamin D in it, but I really like fish oil. I like getting the fatty acids balanced. Fish oil is important because, number one, we can't get it in our foods. We can't get it naturally just manufactured in our body. We have to get it from specific foods, and getting your fatty acids to balance is a challenge.

0: A lot of people have low fatty acid levels or imbalanced fatty acid levels. 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And if they're not balanced out, if they're not really where they need to be, then you're going to struggle. You're going to have a hard time. And you have to make a difference by the choices you're making. Like, no doubt about it. It does not happen any other way. So I would look at a place, fish oil, at least get 14 grams a day. All right. That's kind of the gold standard. People say just take a little bit here and there. No, 14 grams a day is really what you want to shoot for. So a concentrated version of that, getting enough of it, it really does play a role, and it makes a difference. And the way you feel, it'll make a difference. Like, it's no joke. Getting the right kind of fatty acids in and balancing that out with your body is going to make you feel different. All the processes in the body start to work better. Everything. So it's putting a good game plan together, and it's causing the body to work great and build a solid system around it. That's where you really begin to win the game. So your joint pain many times could just be inflammation. That's why the anti-inflammatory diet is a good way to go. Eating equal amounts of lean protein sources like chicken, fish, beef, or eggs, or low glycemic carbohydrates, the form of fruits and veggies, especially a lot of greens. And then your healthy fats, almonds, walnuts, cashews, macadamia nuts, avocados. When you're eating like that, you're cutting out inflammation. You're increasing the body's ability to not have the joint aches and pains. See, that's the key. So you want to get your body to dial in. Okay. You want to get your body to really get down and get balanced. Because once that happens, then the joint pain, the inflammation, a lot of that will go away. It's nutrition related, right? So you give the body what it needs. You find out what the deficiency is in the body. Give the body what it needs and watch what happens. And that's why people leave away fatty acids when they talk to joint pain. They don't even think about it. So the two go hand in hand, must go hand in hand. Hey, if you haven't picked up a copy of our free book, go to myfreehealthbook.com. It's my international bestseller, hard copy. 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All you got to do is cover a little bit of shipping cost, whatever it costs to get it to you. And you get it in your hands and read it. Be a blessing. Tell other people about it. Learn what it means to really be healthy. Learn what it means to take responsibility for your own health and your own life. That's what it's about. Subscribe to our podcast, too. 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We want to be a blessing to you. Puts another hour in the charts. I want to thank our producers, Mr. Fig, also Derek Allen, John Garrison, our chief engineer. Go tell one person something you learned on the show. Together, we can transform the health of our friends, our families, and our communities. This is the show that helps you live your potential. 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
3: Trade wars flaring up. I'm Angelo Bavaro, Fox News. Canada is vowing retaliation against President Trump's new round of 50% tariffs after talks collapsed late Friday.
4: President Donald Trump's import taxes will hit about 5% of what Canada ships to the United States every year. Now, that includes products that range from hockey

0: runoff is set for Tuesday.
1: President Trump telling a crowd in Myrtle Beach, Senator Darlene Graham will fight for lower taxes, bigger paychecks, and the Second Amendment.
2: But as much as anybody in this Senate, and maybe more, Darlene will support our military.
1: The president saying she's already made an impact and earned respect in the Senate since being appointed to finish out her late brother, Senator Lindsey Graham's term.
3: You were one of his closest friends. I hope you know that. And you will forever be part of the Graham family for that.
1: Senator Graham thanking the president for his support. She faces challenger Representative Ralph Norman in Tuesday's GOP Senate primary runoff. Kristen Goodwin, Fox News.
0: The Supreme Court is allowing the White House to continue construction on that ballroom project for now. This as it considers the Trump administration's emergency request to intervene in lawsuits over that project. 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
4: Whoa, whoa, whoa. More fiber?
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11: Glad you could spend part of your weekend with us. Gordon Deal with Nicole Murray. Coming up this half hour, the end of the Google search as we know it. Also, the new sports vacation and upgrading your wardrobe for free. We'll have that story in about 15 minutes. For years now, Google has been tweaking its search formula to prop up AI and bury actual links. Katie Baker, senior features writer at TheRinger.com, says now it's rounding into its final form and changing the internet forever. Katie, what have you noticed?
12: Yeah, so I mean, I would think that most people listening have probably noticed themselves just the experience of going to Google and, you know, always finding something a little different. Lately, it's the big AI overview right at the top of the page that kind of sums up everything from what would have normally in the past been, you know, the links in the Google Google results. So basically what it does, you know, is kind of synthesizes everything, compiles it, gives you an answer. It does include

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5: Destination South Carolina. I'm Pam Husso, Fox News. Ahead of Tuesday's runoff election, President Trump stumped in South Carolina for Republican U.S. Senate candidate Darlene Graham. She's facing GOP Representative Ralph Norman.
6: Look at the rallies. Look at what we have today. You have thousands of people standing outside, can't get in. They're standing outside, and we're not even really running, but we are running because we have to get Darlene and other people elected.
5: Joining the president on stage in Myrtle Beach, outgoing White House Press Secretary Caroline Leavitt.
7: President Trump, you are the most consequential and historic president in the history of our great country. And it has been the honor of my life to serve as your White House Press Secretary, sir.
5: Leavitt will continue playing a role within Mr. Trump's super PAC. Trade negotiations are broken between the U.S. and Canada. As a result, the U.S. imposed 50% tariffs on billions of dollars of Canadian goods.
8: President Donald Trump's import taxes will hit about 5% of what Canada ships to the United States every year. Now, that includes products that range from hockey sticks to tongue depressors. The countries sold each other $880 billion worth of goods and services last year. The tariffs were initially supposed to kick in at 12:01 a.m. Wednesday, but President Trump extended the deadline for 3 days to allow talks to continue, but the two countries still could not reach an agreement in time.
5: Fox's Marianne Rafferty. Canada is promising to retaliate. Foggy weather is being cited as a factor in a plane crash in Alaska. 8 people were killed yesterday after a small plane attempted to land twice at a remote military airport. 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
5: Another child safety trial against Meta kicked off in a federal courtroom this week. Fox's Kristen Goodwin has more.
12: A former Meta safety engineer calling features like Infinite Scroll inherently unsafe for teenagers, telling a jury in Oakland features intended to minimize risks like quiet mode are designed to fail because most people don't turn them on, saying it's like you have to turn on the airbag every time you get into the car. California, Colorado, Kentucky, and New Jersey are leading a group of 29 states accusing Meta of deliberately creating features that lead to mental health harms, including addiction, of hiding the risks, and of collecting minors' data without parental consent. Meta has repeatedly pushed back against the allegations and argues it has a strong record of protecting teens. Kristen Goodwin, Fox News.
5: States are seeking platform changes and a financial penalty that could total more than $1 trillion. The trial is set to last 6 to 8 weeks. A memorial event has been scheduled by Turning Point USA at Utah Valley University in honor of the late Charlie Kirk, who was shot and killed there. Fox 13's Jeremy Toombs has the story.
2: Turning Point USA took to social media to announce an event called Freedom, Built to Last, saying it will allow people to gather to remember Kirk, honor his life, and reflect on the legacy of the conservative commentator. Glenn Beck and Frank Turek were named as being among those who will appear at this event. It's set to be held in the UCCU Center and will come a matter of days after the preliminary hearing for Kirk's alleged killer, Tyler Robinson, is set to conclude. Final arguments are planned for September 1st in Provo's 4th District Courthouse. In Orem, Jeremy Toms, Fox 13 News.
5: At least two people were reportedly killed overnight in Ukraine by Russian drone and missile strikes. This one day after an attack on a Ukrainian shopping center killed 16 people. Ukraine also ramping up strikes inside Russia. Pam Husso, Fox News.
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22: There you go.
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22: Any industry things to announce? Where you were, what you were doing?
24: I had something happen this last trip that has not happened before on any journey that I've been on.
22: Oh?
24: And I had... First meeting was in Detroit, and it was with some of our business partners in a group that we're into to meet with some prospective customers and see how that would go. And we had a very good meeting. And then I went from Detroit to Indianapolis, and my mom had sent me a note just on text saying, hey,
0: Did you fly?
1: Yeah. So we flew.
0: Was it one of those new water landing planes?
1: No, it wasn't a float plane. But my mom sent me a note earlier in the week. She said, hey, your cousin Steve is stranded at the state fair or the state park in Indiana. And I'm like, what for? And then I realized why she sent me the text, because my mind was busy enough with my own world that I hadn't noticed the devastation across that middle part of the country from storms, tornadoes, flooding, all these things. So I flew into Indianapolis, and the show that I was speaking at was not as well attended because of the weather. A lot mm-hmm. of people, they plan on driving in from a five-state area, and just people were affected. They had things going on. But the presentation I gave, first one went great. I'd hate to use the term swimmingly, went great. And then the second one, right before I got ready to present, the room went as dark as shutting the lights off in the bedroom with blackout blinds.
0: Oh, wow.
1: It was a big room, and uh-huh. it went completely dark.
0: Most of those rooms have no windows, I've sure. noticed.
1: Yeah, it was very dark, and it was dark for about, yeah, there was their cell phones on, and it was dark for just a little bit, and then the generators kicked in, and so the emergency lighting came on, and it wasn't the same lighting we had had before. All the audiovisual equipment shut off.
3: Sure.
1: And so they came back in, and they got it going within about 5 minutes.
0: Everybody's in the buffet line.
1: And so then we got done with that presentation. It went great. We were having lunch. We were working the trade show, talking to people, doing different things. And wouldn't you know it, that I went up to my room to bring some gifts that a vendor had given me to put in my suitcase. And when I got back up there to my room, I was back in about 15 minutes. And when I came back, I met everyone from the trade show packing out and leaving the trade show. They were going.
3: Oh, wow.
1: And I said, I know all these people. I said, you know, where are we going? What are we doing? And they said that, the general manager of the hotel just came in, and he said that, I just want to, in the abundance of caution, let you know

0: that the river that's behind us may crest tonight around 6 o'clock.
1: Oh, my.
0: And this has not happened in a long time. And if it does, we will most likely lose power and gas, and because it affects the utilities in this part of the city. And you may be advised to move to a different hotel. And that those two things have never happened to me. I've never had the lights go completely out before a presentation, and I've never been warned that I need to move to a hotel.
2: And you were speaking?
0: No, this was after I was done, and we had been had lunch, and we were in the trade show, and then people came in and said,
2: if you're speaking, it could be a hint. It's
1: shut
2: like,
1: it down no, before he goes two, again.
0: This is about 2 hours after I was done.
1: Yeah, but you had another one you were going to do.
0: No, I was done.
1: Oh, okay.
0: I was done. And so then, yeah, everybody took the advice, and that place cleared out pretty fast.
1: I bet.
0: And so I went and got a hotel closer to the airport on higher ground, and I never did look back to see if they actually flooded like they thought, or if they were just being super cautious, but I went and stayed by the airport and made sure I got home for a birthday dinner with my daughter.
1: We're glad you're back.
2: We have family there and had no idea it was even wet until you mentioned something, and I still don't know. We didn't check to see
0: they
2: if
0: had
2: anybody got
0: major devastation in through that area. My heart goes out. Prayers go out to people in many areas of the country that are dealing with some pretty significant flooding, storm damage. A good friend of mine from Hammond, Indiana, he came in and he had been... I go, Marty, you look tired. And he said, I have been driving as far away as I can get to other family members that have procured generators. Mm. And I've been helping employees and people get generators set up. And they had a major wind event go through there on the Tuesday previous. And so lots of stuff going on. And just hang with the people you love and take care of them the best you can.
1: I can always count on you when I ask that question. How was it to... Some huge, devastating thing in there. Like the last five times, every time. How was your trip?
0: The trip was good.
1: I know. I'm just saying. I should have known. 866.
0: Now you're making me think.
1: 594-4150. Let's go to Michigan and talk to Jeff. You're on the End of the Hood Show. Jeff, what can we do for you?
3: Well, I have a 98 Cobra Mustang that I have an overheating problem. Last week, we had an event here in Michigan, the Dream Cruise, and I was in line for Mustang Alley. It's kind of a section that they offer Mustangs, and it was a slow-moving line, and the thing just let loose. I mean, coolant everywhere. I just paid my $20 to get into the event, and they flagged me to put in a little parking spot, and just want to get your... take on different. I did some different tests on it. The fuse is good. I jumped the fan motor. I'm getting low and high speed on it. It could be the coolant sensor. I'm just want to get you guys to take what you think it could be.
1: Was this were you like off to the side in like the just in administrative areas, or were you in an area where there was public around and they were all watching you guys go past?
3: Oh yeah, my best friend was behind me in his Mustang. We were there at 6:30 in the morning. They opened the gates at 7, and the official event for the Dream Cruise starts at 10, but they let you park in that area at 7 in the morning. So there was about 2 mile long line of cars, you know, getting into the event, and so it was really slow. Mm. And I didn't look at my temperature gauge or anything. I've never had problems with it ever overheating or anything.
2: Yeah, why would
3: and
2: you?
3: And then right when I went up to the attendant, it just antifreeze everywhere. So I walked about 3 miles away to get some antifreeze at a local parts store and put 2 gallons in it. So, oh, what a mess.
2: Oh, boy. So you haven't found out where it's coming from yet?
3: Well, so it's not leaking from the radiator. So what the problem is, the coolant fan will not cycle. So if I try to jump it, it will work. If I jump it from the battery, the fan will work on low and high. So it has a low and high speed for the electric fan. And I know the temperature sensor had a break in it.
2: Uh-huh.
3: So I'm going to replace the sensor. But usually, if there's a break in the sensor,
2: the fan comes on.
3: That the fan would automatically kick on.
2: Did you turn the AC on to see if the fan comes on?
3: It does not.
2: It doesn't come on when you turn.
3: Does it sound like it could be the CCRM? Doesn't come in at all with AC on.
2: Yeah, that's there's a module that can

0: controls that. Now that module, when you disconnect the, when you turn the AC on, or if you were to unplug the sensor, it goes on high, and that's where the signal's coming from. So either the relay could be bad, but you're jumping the relay, you said, right? And you get it to go on low and high?
1: Yeah.
0: Yeah, then it's probably the control to that. Yeah, and if you scan it, you might actually come up with a code that says what's going on, that says there's a circuit issue with it or no communication with it. What I have seen some people do in cars like that, if it ever breaks down and you're stuck in a position like that, like me, I'd always have some little kind of toolkit with me, very small possibly, but it usually consists of at least a couple pieces of wire long enough to get from the battery to whatever I need it to get to, vice grips, different things like that. But for me, I'd be wrapping one end of the wire around the positive post and cramming the other wire in one of the fan wires to get a little fan action to get me where I'm going.
2: At that point, it can't run too much.
0: No, it's better than nothing at all. Yeah. But, you know, you're in a position where you just want to get through.
1: If it was my dad fixing it, he would actually put a toggle switch in the car, and he would hardwire it to work permanently. I told my son that. He said, "Dad, don't do that."
2: We've seen a few of those when they come in for the bottom end of the market when they're getting rid of the car. There's plenty of toggle switches thrown in cars. Well,
1: it seems to get hot. And
2: when the antifreeze dumped out and when the fan wasn't running, do you feel pretty comfortable that you were able to get it stopped in time and you hopefully didn't injure anything?
1: Yeah, that's what I'm hoping, because when I added antifreeze to it, I did drive it home. I did have to pull off about three times on the freeway because it was to get the air out of the system. So I'd have to add again, and it ran at a normal temperature. Although I did have the heater on as high as it goes, just because I was afraid that it was going to, you know, overheat.
0: That fan shuts off at 30 miles an hour automatically to prevent drain on the engine and to let airflow. So you're okay on the highway. It shouldn't be overheating unless there's a problem with the cooling system. The fans should be.
2: Yeah. You're saying, just for listeners, once you go over 30 miles an hour.
0: Yeah, the speed right. sensor signals that and tells the fan module, shut them off, because it's not the wind coming through is faster than the fans can turn, and it would actually decrease airflow by having those fans on high. And people don't quite catch that.
2: Mm-hmm.
0: So it shuts them down, which is the way it's supposed to be. That's what happened with our old cars in the 80s. We'd add an electric fan and it worked great in traffic now, but now it overheats on the highway. Why? Because your fan's on. Turn the fan off and watch the temp come down.
3: Jeff, thanks very much for the call.
2: Abe, this is a Berkeley classic.
3: For sure.
2: It's a newer Cobra. Berkeley classic, but they're definitely a Berkeley One classic.
3: Okay.
0: It's black. It is black.
2: Yeah, I think that this 98 Cobra Mustang
0: covered with antifreeze is
2: going to be
3: crunch green.
2: It's going to be blue. What do you think?
3: I'm going yellow.
2: The pen is blue.
3: I'm going yellow. Jeff, what color is it?
1: It is red.
0: Red. All right, Doug, producer Doug, stay in the line, and producer Doug will hook you up with a hoodie, courtesy of our friends over Berkeley One Classics.
3: And Doug, hurry up. You know why.
0: Celebrating over 50 years of collector car coverage.
3: We're going to take a quick break. 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
8: 866-594-4150. That's the number to reach us here at the Under the Hood Show. What has caught your attention in the automotive world?
9: So much. What's really caught me the most lately is how much shops, a lot of shops, have been raising their prices lately. And I'm not sure exactly what it is. We do know that the price of oil has doubled. We saw that. Our rep came in, talked to Shannon and said, yeah, it's gone up double. It wasn't just me. It's double. So I do get a lot of calls that start off with, you know, it's like, hey, Nordstrom Service Center, how can I, how much do you get for an oil change? That's their first thing. And this has never happened to me. This is new. It's always been, can I get in? You know, whatever. They rarely ask for a price. Well, now it starts off, how much for? And that is specifically because they've been sticker shocked when they go into a quick lube or a dealer, and now their price is so high for an oil change. So some people are coming in and they're like, well, I'll just wait a little longer. The other call I get, the second most call, is how long can I go on my oil change? If they start off the call by saying, oh, hey, Russ, how you doing? How long can I go on an oil change? That doesn't happen. That hasn't been happening either. It's just nuts, but also tires, because they're petroleum-based. We just took a huge hit on those.
8: Huge, right?
9: Yeah, I mean, like a set of tires that were...
10: This has not hit my radar yet.
9: A month ago, I quoted out, I felt so bad for this lady, I quoted her out $820 for a set of tires. She didn't get them done. She goes, well, how long is that quote good for? And I said, well, if the price stays the same, 30 days. If it changes, whatever the difference is. It was $1,150 to do it. And she's like,
10: same tires, same car, same everything.
9: Well, what happened? I said, the price went up. And she goes, well, I noticed, I was looking around too, and I see everybody was so much more than you. Right. That was before. Look up again. And it's just crazy how high some of those things have become. And to help our customers, what I've done on a lot of it is, if I've got let's say it's a $100 oil change. If $80 of that was

0: oil and $20 was the labor. I'm just making up a number here. Mm-hmm. If they double the price of oil, I charge double. So we'd be $160 for oil now and $20 for labor. What I'm seeing at a lot of places when somebody's bringing me a receipt showing me what they did, they didn't just raise the price of the oil. They raised the price of the oil. They put a profit on the extra part, which is standard, just what they do. It's normal. And then they also raise the price of the labor. It's a sticker shock that's built into a lot of standard parts matrices across the country on auto stuff. It's crazy how much some of these things have gone up, which it's just something we have to live with in the automotive world. But like I've said before, we see the price of gasoline go up and down when the price of oil goes up and down. That goes up quickly. If we hear there's going to be an event before any oil has been repriced, boom, the price of the pump is through the roof. And then it comes down very slowly, but it goes up in seconds off that computer. With bulk oil that we pour in your crankcase to change your oil, that takes a very long time to go up. But once it goes up, it has never come down for us. I've never seen a decrease. It just goes up, and it may be a long time before it goes up again. If the prices go down, they just ride it out and hold it there until it goes up. But what we're seeing our biggest problem with right now on oil, and we're not able to get certain oils. When they come to fill with the bulk, they're only filling it partway because they're divvying it out between people. And the reason they're doing that is, although we don't get all of that oil, they keep saying, you keep hearing the national news, well, we don't get our oil out of the Straits, so it doesn't matter anyways. Well, what we do get out of there is the additives that go in the oil. So we don't have any additives. They can't make the base stock for these, the oil stock for these additives. Can't do it. So it's dramatically hitting the price, and it's not at the top yet. Because even if it was all supplied again right now, this second, it could take 6 months before it gets back into the stream. So be looking for more price. If you needed tires, I'd say now would be the time to get them. If you wait, you're going to go up again.
1: Go ahead.
0: And we're not a tire dealer. I mean, we sell very few.
1: Russ, one of the most concerning things that you said in that monologue
0: in my spiel
1: was the people choosing to stretch out the oil change to cost average, you know, their budget.
0: What was the old commercial? You can pay me a little now or a lot later. You can buy an engine later.
1: And that's what we're going to be afraid of, is that so many of these vehicles are so dependent on lubrication being fresh that's going to be problematic if people stretch it too far.
0: Two in there for time and chains right now. And he's been, well, I've been changing the oil, you know, religiously. I'm like, so you skip church every other Sunday?
1: What religion is it?
0: Yeah, because it's 7,000 miles.
1: Are you a CEO? Christmas and Easter only?
0: I think so. That's when he's changing the oil, yeah, I think, because exactly. Every 7,000 miles. Dude, this is a 3 months, 3,000 car. It's not a 7,000 mile. Well, I'll do better after you put the chains in. Ooh, so many. Out of all the cars that we put engines in our shop, it's rare that it's somebody that says, oh, I've been changing every 3 months, 3,000. Well, it's like 8, 9, 10, well, whatever.
2: I saw an article the other day talking about oil changes and saying you can, and it was, the whole article was, you can extend, it's no longer 3,000, 3 months, 3,000 miles. You don't, that's not how cars work anymore. But that's only new cars, not the ones you're driving, because also in the article it said the average car is 12 years old and we're holding on to cars longer. So the whole article was about how you can extend your oil changes, and then it went on to explain why you can't.
1: And that article was fed to you on your algorithm because it knows you want substantive proof on why you want to support your bad habits.
2: My algorithm was even like, hey, this guy's got to get it. We got to start sending him oil change stories. He's really got to get on it.
1: Yeah, it is just amazing when you start talking about
2: breaking
1: things
2: it down.
1: And, oh, my gosh.
2: Let's take a quick break on the Under the Hood show.
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5: Destination South Carolina. I'm Pam Huso, Fox News. Ahead of Tuesday's runoff election, President Trump stumped in South Carolina for Republican U.S. Senate candidate Darlene Graham. She's facing GOP Representative Ralph Norman.
6: Look at the rallies. Look at what we have today. You have thousands of people standing outside, can't get in. They're standing outside, and we're not even really running. But we are running because we have to get Darlene and other people elected.
5: Joining the president on stage in Myrtle Beach, outgoing White House Press Secretary Caroline Leavitt.
7: President Trump, you are the most consequential and historic president in the history of our great country. And it has been the honor of my life to serve as your White House Press Secretary, sir.
5: Leavitt will continue playing a role within Mr. Trump's super PAC. Trade negotiations are broken between the U.S. and Canada. As a result, the U.S. imposed 50% tariffs on billions of dollars of Canadian goods.
8: President Donald Trump's import taxes will hit about 5% of what Canada ships to the United States every year. Now, that includes products that range from hockey sticks to tongue depressors. The countries sold each other $880 billion worth of goods and services last year. The tariffs were initially supposed to kick in at 12:01 a.m. Wednesday, but President Trump extended the deadline for 3 days to allow talks to continue, but the two countries still could not reach an agreement in time.
5: Fox's Marianne Rafferty, Canada is promising to retaliate. Foggy weather is being cited as a factor in a plane crash in Alaska. 8 people were killed yesterday after a small plane attempted to land twice at a remote military airport. 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
0: Like Chad Lipinski, congratulations from our friends over at BerkeleyOneClassics.com. They're celebrating over 50 years of collector car coverage, and I'm glad they are because I get to have it.
2: Where's Chad they're doing from? It. I grew up with some Lipinskis.
0: Chad Lipinski?
2: Yeah.
0: He's from Northern Ohio.
2: That's where I grew up.
0: Did you?
2: Yeah. Northern Ohio and
0: Northern Ohio, but
2: Mississippi
0: West, right?
2: Yeah, more Minnesota. Yeah. The Minnesota part.
0: That's northern. That's north.
1: The St. Paul side.
2: The St. Paul side of
0: Northwestern Ohio. Ohio. We call it Minnesota.
2: Hate the
0: right
2: Buckeyes.
0: Up the river.
2: Hate the Buckeyes. 866-594-4150. Speaking of Ohio, let's go to Ohio and talk to Bob. You're on the End of the Hood Show. Bob, what can we do for you?
11: Hey, I appreciate y'all taking my call. I want to thank y'all. Hey, I called in last week with a 2020 track.
0: Yes.
11: We swapped an engine out.
2: Mm-hmm.
11: And I know I've listened to your co-part that check where the human's been. So we come to find out I had an alternator light and a knock sensor.
0: Mm-hmm.
11: And come to find out those two wires were switched. I don't know how they got switched. The guy that was helping put it in, and he had those two switched. That's why I had an alternating light and knock sensor. Switched them to. You told us to check the pigtails and bam, bam. But
12: very good.
11: But I appreciate y'all. I appreciate y'all helping me out with that. But I've been listening to your show a lot, and I really love what y'all do. But last week I heard y'all talking to a guy about, I think he had a Chevy, and he was driving around where the oil pressure was down like under a pound or something like that until he revved the engine.
12: Yep.
11: And my question is, they're using this 020 or 030 oil. Would that have helped him at an idle with the oil pressure if you went to like a 1540 or a 20W50 oil? Would that have raised it up some, considering the wear that was on the engine?
0: It's doubtful. If you've got and I've tried it on my own. If you have with some older cars, if you have oil pressure really low. Now, for example, I took an old 350 Chevy engine back in the 80s, and it only had the oil light would flash at idle. It had like 4 pounds of pressure at idle in gear, and I just wanted that light to stop flashing so, you know, I could get rid of it type thing. It's like, you know, hey, it's flashing. I don't feel comfortable with what I do. So I put some 1540 in it, like what we put in the diesels. Didn't change anything at all. It didn't make it run worse or better or anything. It didn't help with that oil pressure. The lights kept blinking. I checked the pressure. It was the same. Some people will try it and they'll think it works, but it doesn't really do anything. And on the modern engines, it can cause more damage than good, especially on cold starts.
2: Let's talk about that quick. We've talked about this for years and years and years. When we talk about we get a lot of calls where someone will say, when I was a kid, we used to change the oil weight.
0: Back in my day.
2: Yeah. And back in my day was our day. I mean, it wasn't that long ago. But what model year are we not messing with the oil weight at all
0: anymore? As soon as the engines went to overhead cams, if you got an overhead cam and a huge timing chain on the front, yeah, that's pretty much where putting the wrong oils can cause issues. Yeah, that started around 2000.
2: Okay.
0: Right in that area. 2000 to 2001.
1: Quad fours in the GM cars.
0: Those weren't too bad. Those were about indestructible. I mean, they really were good.
1: Or you're thinking more like when you get into the
0: Fords
1: and Toyota trucks with overhead cams and that sort of stuff.
0: Actually, you know what? When you bring up quad fours, I'll spend 20 seconds on that. I don't remember what finally killed those, because I can't remember a bunch of people coming into our shop saying, my engine's bad, should I put one in? And then I said, get rid of it. No, it's like they just disappeared. They were all out there running one day and all these cutlasses and holes, and then the cars were just gone.
1: But wasn't it the timings, the timing sets you had to replace them every once in a while?
0: No, we hardly ever did anything on those. You're thinking of the 2.5 GM, little, like the Celebrity and stuff. Those quads, though, it seemed like they just, I don't remember, they just disappeared off the planet.
2: But oils. When we talk about oil weight, 2000, don't mess with it.
0: No, I just stick with what goes in it, and I want to find out what's wrong. Now, if you've got something that's pulling heavier and things, some people are swearing by now, like the new GM trucks are like, I can't go with a 020. I want something a little more robust for it. And there's some arguments for that and everything, but you got to remember one thing. It's up to you and for you to give your best judgment. We can only tell you what we see, because if you say, I'm going to change my oil to something else and that thing blows up, then you're going to look at us and go, why'd you tell me to put that in there? No, I didn't. We said, you do your research and figure out what you think. Because all these people on the internet saying, I switched to this and it's better. Are they going to buy you an engine if whatever you choose doesn't work? No, it just doesn't work that way.
2: Bob, you got a lot of answer there. Does that help you out?
11: I did. And I figured that's what it came down to. Mm-hmm. If you said that to someone and then their engine blew up, they're going to be looking at you sideways. So you don't need that headache.
0: I'll give you this. We sell literally thousands of remanufactured parts at our business. And I don't mean just our shop. I'm talking about like our auto recycling business. On just a few of those parts, the company will put a sticker on it and say, use this weight oil in it. Those are rear ends and some manual transmissions. The automatics, so far, everyone I've seen says factory fluid only, very specific, or no warranty. Engines, factory recommended oil only, and whatever the factory, if the factory says, nope, put this in there now, they want you to go with that. The factory knows that warranty on that engine is dependent on you using what the factory recommended originally, and that rebuilder is counting on that to keep their losses at a minimum. So we kind of look at that. We got a bigger picture. We can right. see what people are doing, and if they're going with that, we're going with that too, because it's their pocket money.
2: Bob, thanks very much for the call. 866-594-4150. I wonder if the other guy is going, yeah, we did. Bob put the alternator in the, he screwed those wires up. I went back and checked. I solved
12: He was the human, not
2: yeah.
12: me.
2: yeah.
0: The factory should make every connector on every car differently. And most of them do. We just had a Honda the other day. It wouldn't shift when we got it put back together. Wouldn't shift correctly. It had a couple. Two of the solenoids were swapped. We had to just swap the wires.
1: Same plugins?
0: This one wire went to five solenoids, all within 5 inches of each other, and anyone could be on any position.
2: Oh.
0: You had to look at the color of the wire. The color, they were all the same color connector, all gray. But you had to look at the color of wire versus the diagram to figure out which number it was on. And we saw that two were wrong, flopped them, and then it was fine. They should never have made it that easy to screw up, because at the factory, you think they could even screw that one up.
2: 866-594-4150. Let's talk to Mark in Minnesota. Mark, you're on the End of the Hood Show. What can we do for you?
13: Hey, fellas. Thanks for taking my call.
2: You bet.
13: I had an opportunity. I was out in Las Vegas visiting my brother, and I told him, you know, I should buy a used car out here, because no rust on them. They seem like they're cheaper than what I've looked at around here. He said, I got a deal for you. I had a friend that was getting rid of a 2006 C230 Mercedes. I thought, well, I'll give it a shot. I took a look at it. It's in perfect shape. And I asked them how much. They said $800. I thought, geez, that's like giving it away. So I paid more to put new tires on it than I paid for the car. But it's in perfect shape, like I said, and I drove it back with no problems. But I keep reading about this balancing shaft in the 272 engine. And I don't think it's ever been looked at or anything like that. I was just wondering what your recommendations are on that, because it sounds like it's an issue with that engine.
0: Well, you got two choices. Either run it and you never have a problem with it, or you run it and it till it blows up, and it blows up. It was $800. That's what Chris would say. Or you pay a ton of money and have a shop tear it down and replace the parts that might go bad. They don't go bad in all of them. I wouldn't even say 60% of them go bad. It can happen, but it just doesn't always happen. And I think it seems to be worse in colder climates where they've had really cold weather. You start them up, it's an oil thing, lubrication.
2: Like Minnesota
0: thing.
2: You buy a car from Vegas.
0: I would say the odds of that happening in Minnesota are more than Texas or Florida or California or Vegas, for sure. So yeah, I mean, you got a great deal on the car. If you're dollar cost averaging your, I can't believe I just said that, if your car, then you've won. If you have this for 30 days, you've won. If you've had it for a year, you're rolling in it. If you have it for 5 years, you hit the lottery, you know. But if you spend $4,000 or $5,000 to repair it, now you've got a
2: or
0: car
2: not
0: that was,
2: even repair it, but to prevent
0: damage. $4,800 or $5,800. And what if you get it apart and they say, oh, it looks beautiful, we've never seen one so nice, did they just repair this already?
13: Well, that's what I was kind of wondering. What I haven't really seen what the cost of repairing it before it even happens, but yeah, I agree with you. For $800, I'll just run it.
2: Well, that's how much it is to fix it. It's so much to fix it that someone sold you that car for $800. Yeah.
1: Well, okay, what we're talking about here,
0: there was nothing wrong with it.
1: What we're talking about, I believe, here is a counterbalancing shaft that is internal in the engine, and sometimes, like in a Mercedes, I got to think of that engine. They'll run like a secondary engine half for a lower or upper oil pan or something sometimes. And then they run a counterbalance shaft that runs opposite of the crankshaft to stop vibration in the engine.
0: Mm-hmm.
1: A lot of vehicles do that. So this shaft is rotating at similar to RPM speed inside the engine in a bearing set very similar to a crankshaft. And so if you, it's a, if I'm wrong here, Russ, correct me.
0: I think it has roller bearings on the balance shaft, if I remember right on this.
1: Yeah, so it is getting lubricated by the crankcase oil. And to check this, it's not like, let's put a new alternator on it. This is pulling the engine, or at a minimum, pulling the bottom half of the engine in car, and then inspecting bearings, checking things out. Maybe there's a Mercedes expert that knows that when you get this much in play on the shaft, yeah, you know, they maybe there's a test that they can do. You know, there's a lot of things that people figure out a way to test it without
0: we
1: having
0: don't
1: to tear
0: fix
1: it all apart.
0: These on these cars.
1: But the reality is, Russ hit it right on the head. Drive that bargain and just smile.
13: It is a C-Class, so yeah. I've understood the C stands for cheap.
0: Yeah, well, all Mercedes cars, unless it's a collector, something that's a really high-end collector, the Mercedes and the BMW and the Audi tend to lose a lot. They depreciate a lot very quickly, and then they stop and they hold a certain value. But the speed at which they depreciate is insane. You buy a brand new one, it's a year old, it's expensive. 2 years old, expensive. 3 years old, oh, it's getting fairly cheap. 4 years old, whoa, that thing really fell off. And it shocks me when I have to price out like a transmission to somebody that's got a car 5 years old, 80,000 miles, and they're like, how much? But the car's only worth this. Yeah, exactly.
2: 20 years, it's worth $800. It's a whole thing there.
0: 800 and 800, 40 years, 60, whatever. It just stays, you know?
2: Mark, thanks very much for the call. Good luck. All right, let's take a quick break. You're listening to the Under the Hood Show.
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14: 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This morning, patchy fog with sunny skies. Highs near 102. Tonight, a slight chance of rain showers. Partly cloudy with a low around 75. Looking ahead to Sunday, mostly sunny with a high near 100. Sunday night brings a slight chance of rain showers, partly cloudy with a low around 75. Today, it's 71 and mainly clear. I'm Bill Banks with your weather flash.
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4: 866-594-4150. That's the number to reach us here at the Under the Hood Show. Let's talk to Brett. You're on the Under the Hood Show. Brett, what can we do for you?
5: My son has a 2021 Ram Rebel 1500 with a 5.7 e-torque in it, and he's got a cracked exhaust manifold on the passenger side. We were looking at tackling that this weekend, and I just thought I'd call in, see if you had any advice on what to watch out for or tricks on it. Or...
6: Yeah, I've got great tips for you on replacing one of those. Don't. No.
7: Oh. if
6: all the bolts come out with a wrench, no problem. Do it. It's going to take you all day. You can get it done. No problem. If the bolts don't come out,
7: buy some beer.
4: Stop.
6: You're not going to get them out at home.
4: Okay.
6: No. If they don't come out, it's going to be specialty equipment and drilling and swearing and a lot of work. And most shops, if you call them and say, hey, I need a manifold replaced, how much does it cost? And they'll say, well, it's this much money unless the bolts don't come out. And then it's time and materials when they don't. And it could get expensive. If you call and then they're ready to do it, usually. But if you call them and say, I tried taking this off myself when the bolts broke, can you fix it? I think 90% will say, nope, that includes us. They'll be like, no, we're not going to touch it. Because most of the time people don't just go, oh, the bolt broke and stop. They try to drill it. They try to heat it. They try to do all these things, which makes a mess of it, and it won't come out. But I can tell you
7: so
6: that
7: what's your best management practice to try to get it the first time? I've got one thing I would probably tell him, but I'm wondering what you'd say.
6: Most of these come out when we're doing these things. We use the
7: 2021.
6: CRC has a freeze spray that's a penetrating lubricant that's actually a cold shock as well, and we will try to hose down these bolts, and they'll leak. Those manifolds are already leaking, that's why you're replacing it, but they'll tend to leak. You can't spray the bolt head because it's too far away from, and it's usually pointing downhill, it's too far away from the block, from the threads. But if you spray behind the manifold where it is, you'll find when you get it off, it's all soaked in there. Because if you dumped it underwater, water's going to get into that bolt. Well, oil will get in there too. So we spray that thing down with that freeze spray. And you can't start up the car after you put it on. So the vehicle's going to sit. But we're talking maybe 4 or 5 days of soaking these things. But we'll start by putting a wrench on it and try to turn it by hand. Not a giant wrench, a little small one. Can I turn it? If you turn it and it cracks loose and moves easily, great. Put some oil on it, work it back and forth, more oil, work it back and forth. Do it a few times until it's really free. But if you go to turn that and you pull almost as hard as you can on a small wrench should loosen it up. If you feel like, you know, if I pull any tighter, I think I'm going to break this bolt, stop. That's when you know there's a problem. You don't have to worry about breaking off the ones between the exhaust manifold and the pipe because you're throwing that thing in the scrap anyways. But the ones from the head.
7: So your advice would be penetrating oil of some sort the night before,
6: the CRC freeze spray has been, that for us has been the one. There's lots of them out there, but that seems to be the one that's worked the best for us.
4: So in Brett's case, they're planning on doing it this weekend. So they're going to take your advice after they try. Right? Right, Brett? I mean, you're going to try. You'll spray some stuff on it, wait a few hours.
7: I'd spray it two nights and make it a Sunday project.
4: Okay.
7: And if that's what you got, and if this is your time to do it.
4: Yeah.
7: And then, like Russ said, I would get your wrench that's a nice, new, solid wrench or socket.
6: 6-point combination wrench.
7: Just nothing worn out, something that's going to get a hold of it.
6: It's a 14.
7: Really nice 13, 14. And solid. And then before you take out any single bolt, make sure all of them come loose.
4: Uh-huh. Okay.
7: Right?
4: That's good advice.
7: Because if you're not going to finish it, and if one stops you,
4: And
7: you might just wait and not do any of them unless you're going to be.
4: And I'm going to throw in one more thing. Don't switch people.
2: No.
4: Whoever you've got doing it, have them do it, because you don't, if the one person says, now, Brett, if you get on there and go, I can't crack it free, it's frozen, we can't do it. And then your son goes, well, let me try. Now it's a contest, and no matter, you know what I mean? Because he's going to go, well, dad's old and weak, let me try, I'm young and strong, and then it breaks. And then dad goes, I told you it was going to, you know, the whole, I don't see this.
7: We got him so scared that they're not going to even touch the bolts. Yeah. That was not the intent.
4: What's your assessment now, Brett?
6: A little tick is fine.
5: I think we can try the freeze spraying just like you said. If it doesn't break free, then we'll have to take it to a shop.
6: It smells good, too.
4: Does it?
6: It does. It's got a weird, like the old liquid wrench used to smell. Then they changed the formula. I don't know.
4: Brett, thanks very much for the call. So if anyone just brings it in now, what do you have a different take on it than if a bolt breaks off or anything?
6: Yeah, I mean, because when we break a bolt off, we've done so many thousands of broken bolts that we have specialty equipment for removing these things. We've spent a lot of money on things that will help remove bolts.
4: But if they do it,
6: if it's already broke off, that's a problem. And machine shops have been that way when we used to do a lot of engine machining. They're like, hey, you break something off, do not touch it. You bring it to me, that like a head with a broken bolt, we will take it out. If you try to take it out, you're probably not going to have a part worth using anymore, because it's going to be hardened in there. It's stuck. You can't do it. It's like when you're doing laundry and you try to take that stain out for your wife. You're like, I'm going to take this out, but she'll get it out. Why did you touch it? Now it's stuck in there permanently. I could have got this out. How would I know? Well, so now I know better. I just ask what she would like me to do, and then I will do it the right way the first time.
4: There's nothing I can get shipped to me next day that will fix it. Can I?
6: Well, to help you with it? Like, sure. There's some tools you can buy for about $1,000, $2,000 bucks to help with that. You know, those little heating, those things are great.
4: Next day? Will that be next day, early morning?
6: You can get one if you want. Well, it'll say that, but then when you actually order it, it'll come Friday. Sorry for the delay.
4: Yeah, it's delayed. Brett, thanks very much for the call. Good luck. That'll do it for another hour of the Under the Hood Show. Until next time, you can join us at underthehoodshow.com and like our Facebook page and take part in the Facebook conversations on our group page. You can find that at Facebook. 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
7: With Russ Evans, this is Shannon Nordstrom thanking you for tuning into the Nordstrom's Under the Hood Show. 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
9: I'm Paul Stevens, Fox News. Canada now vowing retaliation against a new round of 50% tariffs from the Trump White House. This after talks collapsed late yesterday.
10: President Donald Trump's import taxes will hit about 5% of what Canada ships to the United States every year. Now, that includes products that range from hockey sticks to tongue depressors. The countries sold each other $880 billion worth of goods and services last year. The tariffs were initially supposed to kick in at 12:01 a.m. Wednesday, but President Trump extended the deadline for 3 days to allow talks to continue, but the two countries still could not reach an agreement in time.
9: And that's Fox's Marianne Rafferty. Canadian Prime Minister Mark Carney blaming unfair last-minute changes to D.C.'s proposed terms. He says Canada will match the tariffs. President Trump heading to South Carolina, pushing for Republican Senate candidate Darlene Graham, the sister of the late Lindsey Graham.
11: Republicans in the Palmetto State, including the state's former Governor Nikki Haley, have raised concerns about Graham's
2: Canada's readiness after she admitted at a debate this week that she wasn't well-versed on national security. President Trump has dismissed her response, saying she was only giving an honest answer. He wants voters to focus on what he says is at stake.
11: If we lose, you're going to lose your border. You're going to lose your tax cuts.
2: Meantime, Vice President J.D. Vance was in his hometown of Middletown, Ohio, trying to sharpen the administration's message on the economy.
9: Fox's Madeline Rivera in D.C. IndyCar making history this weekend with the inaugural Freedom 250 Grand Prix in Washington, D.C. The 250-mile race will send 25 drivers around a 1.7-mile street course, with the track running past landmarks, including the Washington Monument and the National Air and Space Museum. Championship leader Alex Palau headlines the Feel the Race, 1 p.m. on Fox. 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
9: New details we have about the brutal murder of a Pennsylvania college student, her boyfriend now the prime suspect.
16: A conversation about their future ended in murder. Police say Royce Moser fatally stabbed his girlfriend, Caroline Heintz, a student athlete at Penn West University, as the two sat in her Jeep. He went inside his home, and then he came back with a large knife.
17: He comes back outside to the vehicle, which is hers and her family's, proceeds to stab her once in the chest heart region.
16: State Police spokesman Rocco Gagliardi says a panicked Moser put the body in the rear hatch, drove to his home, and asked his mother for help.
17: She's trying to clean up the blood splatter, trying to then get a game plan of what they're going to do.
16: Rachel Moser is charged with obstruction of justice and other crimes. Daria Albinger, Fox News.
9: TikTok agrees to pay $400 million to settle a children's privacy case.
18: The lawsuit related to compliance with the Children's Online Privacy Protection Act was filed by the DOJ in 2024. Associate Attorney General Stanley Woodward Jr. said in a statement, the settlement is a major victory for parents and children, adding that the department's priority is ensuring children are protected online. Under the settlement, TikTok and its parent company ByteDance will pay $300 million immediately and then $100 million upon entry of an order vacating a prior consent decree entered against TikTok's predecessor. The DOJ says TikTok has implemented extensive measures designed to strengthen safeguards for younger users. Deborah Valentine, Fox News.
9: The family of Irina Zarutska is suing the city of Charlotte and private transit security contractor 1 year after her fatal stabbing aboard the city's light rail system. The suit alleging systemic failures, including inadequate security staffing and a lack of fare enforcement. The family claims no security guard was on board the train when she was killed. The city says it does not comment on any active litigation.
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4: 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Let's go right to the phones. Let's go to Nebraska and talk to Norma Jean. You're on the Under the Hood Show, Norma Jean. What can we do for you?
0: Well, thank you. I am an 83-year-old grandma, great-grandma, too. And I have a 1992 Mercury Marquis.
4: Okay.
0: Somebody backed into me at the market. They don't speak English. They have no insurance. And I am trying to find the bumper part that goes around on the passenger side. And there's two pieces. And there's one for the backup light, and the other one goes clear over to the trunk lock. And this has been quite an adventure. I can't find one, and I thought maybe you boys would have an idea where I could look again.
7: Well, Norma Jean, thanks for calling the Under the Hood Show. Thanks for tuning in as a hoodie. You are the same age as my father, and my mom and dad, if God willing, are about to have their first two great-grandchildren after having none within the next 4 months here.
0: Here's the deal. If we'd have known that those kids were going to be so much fun, we'd have had him first.
7: That's good. That's good. I love it. I love it. Well, your 92 Grand Marquis, that was the first year of the bigger rounded Grand Marquis, correct? I think it's a, I say bigger, but it's just a modern generation Grand Marquis.
0: Yeah. And it's solid steel. I mean, it is really, and it's been beautifully taken care of. I have it washed, waxed, ceramic coated, vacuumed. I mean, it looks beautiful, but I need to get that.
7: This, you know, in some circles, this might be considered a Berkeley One Classic, but I'm going to say it's borderline, unless it was really low mileage. What is the color of this car?
0: I would call it maroon.
7: Russ just nailed it. He's over there going, red.
0: Well, look, I'm a past teacher, and I'm not going to go for just the regular colors. This is maroon. I know red. I'm from Nebraska, remember?
7: Go big red. Hey, how many miles are on this car by chance?
0: Maybe 9,000.
7: 9,000 or 90,000?
0: What? No. Because I bought it from my friends who were 101, both of them.
7: Oh, my goodness. I love it.
0: And they only had 4,800 on it when I bought it.
7: Oh, my.
0: That was like.
7: I'm telling you, Russ, this could be a Berkeley One Classic, but not if it's an everyday driver. No. Okay. All this aside, let's help you with your problem. Go ahead. Okay. No, you were about to tell something that could have been really good. I'd cut you off and I shouldn't have.
0: Well, at my age now, the train is wrecked, and I can't remember.
7: All right.
0: But I'd really appreciate. I called every repair, auto repair shop that I can think of. And my son, and they've gone online. They just can't find one. Somebody's got one someplace.
7: Well, here's what's going to happen. I hate to even do this, but I'm going to do it.
4: I know what you're going to say.
7: Kardash Part, our partner, would help us figure out a method to locate that part. That part you need, I think one of them is connected to the taillight bezel, and I think the other one might be connected to the license plate pocket. I'm just trying to remember how that's set up back there. But if you were to look up a taillight on Kardash Part, one of your family members, yourself, whoever's jumping on the internet, and find out who has a taillight. Many of those places are all across the Midwest, and they're all across the country. It's a large marketplace, huge marketplace. And you could find someone that has one of those taillights still in a car, potentially. Now, this is getting older. There's not going to be as many as they used to. A lot of these cars found their way into destruction derbies, and they were heavy, and they got sold for scrap. They didn't get kept around. They may have made their way into what is called a self-service yard or a U-Pull-It yard here and there, but there's just not a lot of them around anymore. And so we can find one, I bet you, with somebody that has a taillight in a car yet, and then it would be a matter of calling them and say, hey, we don't need to buy the taillight, but we would pay you a fair price for these parts that are above the bumper and surrounding the taillight. And you're not going to get it for $20 because the labor costs more than that to go retrieve it. But I think we could find that. Now, if you got somebody in your crew or yourself that's industrious and wanted to make a few more phone calls, that's the way I would do it. If you wanted to talk to producer Doug after we hang up and leave him your phone number, I would make this a mission of one of our sales staff to see if we can do this. And we'd, of course, be trying to sell it to you. But
4: right.
7: I would see if we could help you.
4: Well, that's a question for the general public. Someone like a business like yours, Automotive Recycler, if she called you guys out, if she had called the business instead of the show and asked the same question.
7: Depending on the level of busyness of the staff.
4: Okay.
7: I hate to say this, but might depend on how much effort gets put into trying to find it. But I will say, if a sweet lady like Norma Jean calls our company and doesn't get somebody, I've got good people here that pays attention and says, you know what, I know the owners would want to help her, and they would try. I've got the highest majority around here would try. And but there's days.
4: Norma Jean, I'm going to put you on hold for a second, and Doug's going to jump back on here. So, and my question is, if I called the shop and asked this question, yep. or the yard, I should yep. say, I call the yard and ask this question, you're going to check if you have it, which
7: well,
4: you...
7: Well, what they would do at our place is see, all right, do we have a 92? We look up, they would most likely look up the taillight because it's all in the same area, find out what year range it fits, and say, do we have one of those on property, even one? Is there one in the self-service yard? Is there one in the, they can look up vehicles on hand. Is there one even here? Because if it's in the self-service, we don't know what's on it. We don't know if anybody's taken a part off it. We don't know if it's wrecked in that corner. But if it's here, then it might be, Norma Jean, I have one of those vehicles on property. We just had a sales meeting about this very thing because times have changed a lot for everything we do in life.
4: Mm-hmm.
7: It used to be people would call us. I'm going to be on a tangent here just a little bit. People would call a salvage yard and say, hey, do you have a 92 Grand Marquis on hand? And then it'd be, well, I think we do. Why? What do you need? That's how the call would start.
4: Right.
7: Now the question is, okay, what make and model do you have? What are you looking for? Oh, you're looking for that part. Well, that's not a part we inventory. We're going to have a hard time helping you without that. What is this part not available new? Or I can't get it new, and it's like very expensive, you know, from the vendors I found that have it. Then it would be, hey, if I could find you one for $100, you know, would that be worth it to you?
4: Yeah.
7: Or if I could find one for, it's not going to be $20. It's not going to be $50 because the time of searching, the time for somebody to go remove it, your hourly rate is burned up right away. And so it's going to be more like, if you can make this worth somebody's time, I think we can find one.
4: Mm-hmm.
7: If they answer the question that way, then that's what our people would do. They would call another facility that's in our network and see that they have a rear bumper or a taillight on a car with a yard location. For some reason, they've got old inventory, and then they would pick up the phone, or they don't pick up the phone anymore. They would Teams chat them.
4: Right.
7: On a team.

0: teams. And
1: I needed a special part as the shop guy within the last 2 months. And they said, yeah, nobody's got one of those. And I said, look, they don't make it anymore. I'm willing to pay up to $300 for one. Oh, I'll take a look. And they found me one, and it was like $250. But they did. They did just what Shannon's saying. They looked. But if I said, oh, I just need one, go to the yard. No, it's not worth it to them. But to me, I needed it to finish a $5,000 job. I have to have it. And I told the salesman, I have to have it. I got $300. Okay.
2: And Norma Jean has a much better chance than Chris Carter. I mean, if I call Scott and go, hey, it's Chris. Well, I need a 92 Grand Marquis taillight. The answer is different than
0: Well, the assumption Norma Jean is too often made incorrectly that when somebody wants the part for the 92 Mercury, they don't want to pay a lot of money for it. This is a waste of my time.
1: She says, I'm in my 80s and I have a car with less than 10,000 miles. I could really use one. Oh, I'm on this. It's like a mission for me.
0: I think I've got one salesman that'll be coming in here at the break saying, I'll help with that.
1: Well, there
2: you go. See if I can see him through the window. Let's take a quick break. You are listening to the Under the Hood Show.
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9: 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Yeah, that's not quite what they mean by certified mechanic.

0: to find the draw.
1: I just got to make a comment about the half doors. When they came out with those Ranger pickups with the quad doors in the back, that was a revolutionary change, you know, to have that little door that you could open up to set things in the back or stuff a human in in some contortionist way to sit back there. Has anybody sat in the back of yours?
0: Never.
1: Yeah, I've seen very few people in the backs of them, but they were really handy though for just using a pickup to open a side door and throw something in the back, tools or whatever it might happen to be. But the fact that that door was saying it was open was a very common problem. Very common problem.
2: Yeah, some seats were, I don't think, ever meant to be sit in, but it's amazing how certain people can fit in those. I just think right now we're going through the cool Deadwood Nights is going on right now out in South Dakota. A lot of people have been to that from all over. And last year, one of our salesmen, Charlie, they're gone to that now, I'm sure. He had a 69 Camaro out there last year. And my wife, which obviously would fit in the back of that car.
1: She could sit on a quad jump seat.
2: And his wife both got in the back of that. How does that even happen? There's no, you know, some people can do it, like the Ranger. How did people, and when we were growing up in the 80s, there were people 6 feet tall that got in the back of those things in the small vehicle. It's like, how do they do it?
1: And little jump seats back
2: I'd get in it, but now I'd be like, oh, I got a cramp. Oh, I'm stuck. But, you know, that Ranger, when those switches go bad in those doors, and if you disconnect one, they can tend to activate the body control module, even when they're unplugged, and pull that battery dead. It's, you know, if you pull the courtesy fuse out and it doesn't go dead, that's very likely that's what's going on. But
1: so you're saying by her actually taking the sensors out, she may have...
2: It stays activated all the time because it sees that there's a circuit fault. It doesn't see that it's closed door. It sees that there's a circuit fault. But that's one possibility. Also, a bad battery can do it. Just a failing battery can keep going dead, even if it's disconnected. You fully charge it, disconnect it, test it a couple days later. If it's lost any voltage, it's bad. It needs to be replaced.
0: They've replaced the battery twice on me with brand new ones.
1: Okay.
2: Hopefully they're not Walmart. But
0: no. Anyway. No, definitely not.
2: That'd be fine. We just had a large number of those fail recently that were repeat. I mean, they warrantied them, but it's just amazing how many went bad. You check. It's like any other vehicle. You load test it until you find the draw. You have to put an amp meter on the battery in line, and then you have to check one circuit at a time until you find out what's drawing. And if you're unlucky enough that you've got an intermittent issue where it's not drawing when the shop checks it, then you get a big bill and they don't find anything, and then you're frustrated because you paid all that money and they couldn't find anything, and then it does it again and you say, well, it's still doing it. Well, it didn't do it when it was in here. That thing happens. So if it does it every time, that'll help.
1: Let's think logically here though. If you know you had a signal for a door open,
2: you fix those first.
1: I think you got to, you got to fix
2: those switches
1: that.
2: Switches are so cheap.
1: Yeah, you got to get that fixed first. And sometimes we would find that with those little doors, even if you just opened and closed them and slammed them a few times,
2: the light would
1: all
2: go
1: of a sudden they'd start working.
3: What about getting down in there?
2: I'll bet you if you go into an advanced
3: air compressor, get in there and
1: try.
2: You can pick up those switches for probably $12 to $18 a piece. They're not that expensive. They were always cheap. When we were buying them for 10 years ago, we were buying them for like $8. And you just push them in there, twist them, plug the connector in. And there should be two on there, a door ajar and then the alarm, you know, switch back there.
1: So fix that first. And then I know that I'm going to ask, because I've heard Russ ask this question so many times. If it's got the quad doors, there's a really good chance in that era that it has got a CD player in it.
0: Yes.
1: That was a common failure on a lot of those Fords when they'd get old. They'd keep trying to cycle the CD player
2: until
1: inside.
2: They break and you wouldn't hear them cycle anymore, but they were running.
1: And so you might try unplugging, you're pulling the radio out and unplugging it and just setting it on the seat for a couple days and see if the problem goes away. Chasing circuits can be hard. It's monotonous. It's a pain in the butt.
2: And that radio comes out in 3 seconds if you know how to put those little tools in. If you put them in wrong, it's an all-day project.
1: You get the tool stuck in there.
2: You just put them in there until they go click, and then you move them outwards, and they'll slide right out. But if you
1: watch
2: just cram them in.
1: If you haven't done it yet. Sounds like you've done it before, though.
0: Oh, yeah. Yeah. Absolutely.
1: But that would be the next slot.

0: Magical thing I would try is to just unplug the radio and set it on the seat and see what happens.
1: Okay.
0: Just from known culprits of things that can drain the battery dead. So you've already attacked the one. We would recommend, you know, like I said, getting the doors so the switches, the circuits are operating correctly, radio, and then you get into, if it's draining it super quick, yeah, you can have something wrong in the alternator that can pull power down with a voltage regulator. That, you know, it could come down to a wiring problem. It could come down to a computer telling it something. But on that era of Ford, that was still an internal voltage regulator, I think. So, you know, it definitely...
2: Gray box on the back of the alternator.
0: Yeah. So it could be that. But that would... Typically, when the alternators stay energized, you're going to pull that battery down overnight.
2: Oh, yeah.
0: And it's going to be warm to the touch. If you catch it early the next morning, the alternator will still be warm. But you don't sound doesn't sound like you're draining it that fast.
1: No. Well, no, and I try to, you know, run it like twice a week and let it run for 15, 20 minutes in the winter if I'm not using it.
2: Well, if you get really frustrated with it and you just don't want to spend a whole bunch of money at a shop, they say, it could be $400 or $500 to go through, then just go to Amazon, buy yourself a remote control battery disconnect switch. The one for that truck is like $30. Disconnect the battery cable, you bolt this device to the battery like a regular battery cable goes on, and then the cable goes on the device, and then it has a little remote control you carry with your keys on off. When you get out of the truck, turn it off, you hit the off button and it'll just disconnect the battery. I mean, this is old enough and it doesn't have anything that's going to be affected by a battery not being connected, hence when it's dead.
3: Right.
2: And then when you come back to the truck, you hit the on button. You can use the key fob to open your doors.
0: Either that or you buy a battery tender and put on it and just let it
3: be fine.
0: Unplug it when you drive away.
3: Louise, thanks very much for the call. Good luck. You're listening to the Under the Hood Show. We're going to take a quick break.
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3: 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Terry, you're on the Under the Hood Show. What can we do for you?
5: I have an older camper I bought a year ago, and I was wondering, should I go and do a transmission? It's automatic. It's a 350 Chevy with a four-barrel carburetor. I get about 6 miles a gallon, or but hoping to boost that up to maybe like 50 cents a mile. Should I change the transmission fluid? How would I check the front wheel bearings? Should I drain the rear end? How much stuff should I go through in the camper?
6: So we got ourselves I should have been listening closer.
4: Like a Winnebago.
6: Yeah, you just acquired this, right, you said?
5: Yeah.
6: And what do you know about it before you got it? Do you have any history on it?
5: I bought it from his son. The old man had every book and everything immaculate condition, wasn't leaking for up here in Minnesota, and supposedly the guy that bought it from his son, he said they put a different 350 in it, and it only has 172,000 miles on it now, driven in about 2,000 miles.
6: Okay, 87 Chevy van, basically, with 30 series van with a camper built on top of it. In 87 in a van, was that fuel injected yet?
4: No, they were still old, like the motorhomes they're using up the... Well, they get surplus. Yeah. Like we've had surplus
6: cabs
4: here.
6: And chassis.
4: And then people will buy it up and they'll put it in these things. So they're anywhere from a year to on the affordable economy motorhomes, which would be this. A Prevo bus is not an economy. That gets today's technology or tomorrow's. But when you're talking an everyday camper, the tech can be a few years old, which is great because a lot of those parts are there. They need to be used. So this is going to be a carbureted 350. Wouldn't have been fuel injected till 90s. And to get better, your mileage is perfect for what you have. What
5: you
4: one thing?
5: Really $1 a mile?
4: Well, we're talking.
6: Not the cost.
4: Because gas.
6: The economy, your fuel economy.
4: 6 miles to gallon is about average, 5.5 to 6. The best thing you can do is slow down. The slower you go, the better the fuel economy is going to be in that. If you found yourself on a very long, extended 35-mile-an-hour road, you'd probably get 12 miles to gallon, maybe 13, if you're going 35 miles an hour with no wind, just cruising on flat ground. But the faster you go, the faster the decrease. Another 10 miles an hour, you lose 10%. If you go 20 miles an hour, it might be 40% of a drop. It's a giant, and those four barrels kick in, you forget it. It goes away. But things that rob mileage on those vehicles is not the fluid changes. It's things like sticky brakes. I've seen front brake calipers on those stick. So when you jack them up and you try to turn the wheel, it's very difficult.
6: Checking those front bearings like you talked about.
4: Yeah, you've got to turn the wheel with both hands to get it to turn. It should just spin with one finger and keep rolling for a while. If the wheel bearings have not been repacked and they're loose, they will drag when they're on the ground, and that friction can kill up to 2-3 miles per gallon in some cases, going down below 5. But in your case, where you're already 6, most of those I see in those like a 30 to 35 foot motorhome chassis, total combined length, you're going to be in that 5.5 to 7 mile range at 55 miles an hour. That is pretty, so you're pretty good with what you already have.
5: It has cruise control, so I drive about, I looked it up before I left Colorado Springs. It said anywhere between 55 and 65, so I would put it on cruise control at 60 and only pass cars parked on the side of the road.
4: Yeah, exactly. And that's the dangerous thing. If you're on a highway that's marked 70 miles an hour, which most of them are in that area, you're cruising along 70, you know, the speed limit's 70, but you're going 55 or 60, there are going to be people constantly going by you at 80 to 85. It's just, and the more rural you get, the faster they're going to be going. It's just a fact. And that can be dangerous. If you're, studies show that if somebody is going 55 and gets hit by a car doing 80, that's not very, you know, much of a difference, right? You know, versus right. somebody being parked and getting hit at 50 miles an hour from behind. It's worse when you're going that speed, because almost every time you're going to have a disaster. Unfortunately, it's crazy. We just got a Facebook post from one of our old friends. You remember from the Lambert auction, she does the photography.
1: Mm-hmm. Yeah.
4: Yeah. It was on her page. She says, I finally got so tired, I had to pull off the road and wait. Did you see that one about, she mm-hmm. says, I'm driving through Colorado, and I've got my cruise on my truck set at 70, which is the speed limit. I'm in the right-hand lane where I should be, and I got tired of everybody going by me, flipping me off, honking their horn because I was going too slow when they were going 20 miles an hour faster. So she said I had to take a break. So that's just the way the rays are. But you've got to go slower. So I'd probably drive the back roads on that. I do know for myself, we have a lake we go to. We take the back road, the highway, because it's 55. We get a lot better mileage than if we're on the highway trying to do 65 on an 80. That's huge for you. It'll save you a lot of fuel by slowing it down if you can.
3: Does that help you out there?
5: Okay. I like to drive. Should I put one of them slow-moving triangles on the back of the camper?
4: It wouldn't.
3: No. No.
4: I don't know if it'd do any good.
6: There's laws about wind. Yeah.
4: Yeah, you'd have to be slow-moving.
3: There's laws about, I mean, maybe, but no, because that's there is a threshold for that. You can't have one if you're over, but it's low.
4: Yeah, it's like a tractor.
3: Yeah.
4: And
3: Terry,
4: they wouldn't fit the highway.
3: Thanks very much for the call. I was just reading an article about that question of what's worse, getting hit. Going, you know,
4: yeah.
3: And they said it is a hard thing to judge, because if you get hit by a car going 80 and you're going 55, you're still going 55 miles an hour. So the impact will be less, but you still have to account for the rest of the accident.
6: The calamity.
3: Yeah.
4: The exactly. swerve and the roll. And
3: what happens now? If you get hit going 55, you're going 55.
6: On the national news, I was watching, doing my exercise, there was a new story about traffic video, someone stopping in the middle of the freeway trying to decide which exit to take.
3: Mm, that's always
6: and
3: fun.
6: They were giving the warning that you shouldn't do that. I thought, okay, are we getting to a point in our country we have to make a story out of this? And they showed cars coming up, hitting the brakes, and then finally the fifth one slammed into the back end of the ones that had stopped. It wasn't the car that stopped that got hit.
3: Yeah.
6: It wasn't the car behind it that got hit.
4: And then they probably drove
6: it was
4: away.
6: The car. It was the third car behind that was the one that got hit.
3: And then, yeah, the car that was stopped was like, oh, geez, there's an accident behind
6: and that's exactly.
3: Me. Let's go.
6: Well, they turned off and left.
3: 866-594-4150. Let's talk to Joe in Michigan. Joe, you're on the End of the Hood Show. What can we do for you?
7: Hi. I have a 2020 Ford F-250 Super Duty with a 7.3-liter engine, 128,000 miles on it, and it has started after I drive it for half hour to an hour, park to go in the store and come out, especially on a warm day, it has extended cranking before it starts, and then it kind of runs rough just for a second or two, and then it smooths out. But it seems like the extended cranking is taking a little bit longer each time.

0: Mm-hmm. Two things could be going on here. Fuel pump could be bleeding down pressure and making it hard to start. But it could also be, we've seen a number of injectors in these trucks.
1: Is this? I wasn't listening. Was it a gas?
0: It's a 7.3 gas, the big gas. So
2: yes, it's a gas.
0: Yeah, that big gas, yep. The Godzilla.
1: Godzilla.
0: Motor. So they had some problems with those injectors,
2: the
0: and they recommended that those injectors be cleaned. They're telling you that right. In fact, they take one of the name brand cleaners and they rebrand it and call it a Motorcraft cleaner, so that the factor, so that the dealer can use it.
3: Okay.
0: So when you're, when you've got something that the dealer is recommending, you're like, a lot of people say, I don't need additives, they're no good, I don't need them. Well, then why is the manufacturer that built the truck saying use them? So it's very important to keep those clean, though. When they start to wear and get carbon in them, yeah, they'll do that. They'll leak down, but you don't want to let that wait. If you try something like our partner at CRC with their guaranteed to pass, that they call it a G2P cleaner, you put in the fuel tank. If you run that through a couple tanks, if you see no difference in that, it's time to get it in and get whatever replace that's bad, so you don't damage the engine. And if it does fix it, be using it more often.
1: Quick curveball. Do you use consistent fuel stations? The same one all the time?
2: Pretty much, yes.
1: Okay. Because some vehicles, if the alcohol content changes dramatically, it can make that vehicle have an extended crank time also. So that's just something we were considering.
4: Joe, thanks very much for the call. All right, let's take a quick break. You are listening to the Under the Hood Show.
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8: 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This morning, patchy fog with sunny skies, high near 102. Tonight, a slight chance of rain showers, partly cloudy with a low around 75. Looking ahead to Sunday, mostly sunny with a high near 100. Tomorrow night brings a slight chance of rain showers, partly cloudy with a low around 75. Currently, it's 73 and foggy today. I'm Bill Banks with your weather flash.
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4: 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That's the number to reach us here at the Under the Hood Show. Let's go.

0: to Connecticut and talk to Mike. You're on the End of the Hood Show. Mike, what can we do for you?
1: So I told myself I'll never buy another Chevy after owning a 2008 Chevy Avia. But I went ahead and I bought another Chevy, unfortunately. But it's a 2015 Chevy Impala LT. And it has a whining noise, specifically between 30 and 40 miles per hour. It's kind of vibrational, too, but it's more of a hum and a whine. So I have a little bit of a car background. I thought it was a left front wheel bearing. So I went ahead and I did the left front wheel bearing myself. The noise was still there. So I said, all right, I'm just a dummy. So I took the car to a garage, and I didn't tell them what was wrong. I didn't tell them I replaced anything. The guy looked at it, drove it. He said, it's very loud. He says, you need a left front wheel bearing. So I said, but I replaced the left front wheel bearing. He says, okay, well, then you got to do the right side. And then I'm like, well, did you, like, put it on the lift and, like, you know, maybe, I don't know, see if there's any noises underneath? He said, no. So I don't know. It didn't seem like he's interested in fixing it. I just want to know, how do I zone in on what the actual problem is?
2: It could be a wheel bearing. If I have a car that I bring into our shop and somebody says, hey, I got some kind of noise, and they don't tell me they've replaced anything, I'm going to drive it and I'm going to say, oh, I think a wheel bearing's out. My next step is to put it on the hoist and to look at it and say, okay, I'm turning this. I hear a noise here. I hear a noise here. Or I don't use a stethoscope. Then I make note and I say, oh, somebody just put a wheel bearing on it. I wonder if they were trying to another shop, right? Trying to fix it. Cause a customer would have told me, I'm sure they always give you all the information. And then I'd go back to the customer and say, you know, sounds like a wheel bearing out in the front. And since it's already had one on the left side, it's possible it's the right side, but it could also be the one that was put on the left too. They could have over tightened it or something, putting it on, and it could be bad, but it's been replaced before. And that's when the customer says, oh yeah, I did replace that, but it didn't fix it. And then I say, huh? Oh, I wonder why you didn't tell me that before, but doesn't matter. I diagnosed it. This is what I think we should start with. What do you want to do? And go from there. But yeah, if one wheel bearing is going out on a car that has X amount of miles on it, unless it's very stupid low miles, like 30,000 miles, where it could be just a product failure. If you're over 100,000 miles and one goes out, it's like a light bulb. They only have so many hours in them. It's very likely the other one's going to go out. Most cars will get both done at the same time, because sometimes one wheel bearing is so loud. Let's say it's got this level of decibel and it's just roar. You replace it and they say, oh, well, the noise didn't go away, but it got a lot quieter. That must be bad, that the part you put on. No, the other one's bad. It just was so quiet, you couldn't hear it because the other one was covered. Your radio was too loud. It was covering it up. Turn the radio down. But that happens a lot.
3: Or up.
2: So, yeah. So it's possible that the one that was just replaced is bad. It had a failure in it. Or it's possible they're both bad. Or it could be something completely different. Although we do not typically see the things that can cause those whining noises in the front would be an axle shaft with an issue, or a part rubbing on something, like even a rubber shield laying plastic shields. They will lay on those axles as they turn. On the ground, you don't see them, or on the ground you would see it, but in the air you wouldn't, because it's hanging down and it's moved a couple inches away. Differentials are really rare in those cars to make noises. They can, but it's extremely rare. They make more noise on corners where they're at opposite speeds, or, you know, different speeds, than going straight. So we would lean more towards that wheel bearing. But we have heard brake noise from those as they get a little rust edge on the end when the pads are unevenly wearing. They can make a little noise at a certain speed and not at others. So it's a diagnostic process. But there's only so many things that can make noise.
3: Do you see, I think we've talked about this many times before, but one side wheel bearing more common to fail than the other with road crown? Or does that affect it at all?
2: No, I think that's a myth. I see.
3: Oh.
2: I see them both fail evenly, but you can have a car make noise. You can be driving on the right side of a two-lane road and hear a noise one way, and then if you go to the other side, if there's no cars coming and you drive cruise setting, you may not hear it because of the way the car is leaning when the bearing first starts to go out. And bearings make some weird noises. Some of them roar, which is common, the most common. Some of them make a grinding sound, and some of them make a squeal. Some of them make a click. It's really weird, all the noises we've heard lately with wheel bearings.
0: Mike, thanks very much for the call. Good luck. 866-594-4278. 4150. Let's talk to Mark. You're on the End of the Hood Show. Mark, what can we do for you?
4: Yes, hello. Hey, I'm going to get some new tires for BMW X3. It's a 2022. It's got staggered rims, so I think the backs are 9, fronts are 8. My question, you can only rotate side to side. Is it worth, when it's time for rotation, is it worth just mounting the tire, flipping it around before you put it on the other side to get the, you know, the, you're running the inside now on the outside of the opposite side of the car, if that makes sense?
2: Yeah, well, if you take the left and put on the right, you're changing the direction of rotation. So now the inside is on the outside and the outside is on the inside. If that, you don't, or it's a different rotation for, so it's changing it enough. I have a car that's the same way. It's got different size front and rear wheels. You can't rotate them. And all I do is change them side to side. And that seems to work. If the car's in perfect alignment, that doesn't seem to be a problem. If the car's not in alignment, you're going to wear out tires. So air pressure and alignment is huge to save the tires. And it seems like the cars that have different sizes like that are the ones that are the most expensive to buy. So you want to try to prevent
0: right.
2: them wearing out yeah, yeah. as fast as you can, the best you can.
0: Is there an advantage to doing it more often, just flipping them?
2: No. I mean, okay. you're going to get the same amount of wear in 10,000 miles. If you're going to wear this much percentage, it doesn't matter where they're at. You're just going to wear different sizes.
0: Five and five isn't better than 10.
2: Yeah. If you were to wear off, let's say, half the tire on both of them and rotate it, you're wearing on the other. No, you're going to wear the other half. But it's you do want to rotate them.
0: But you don't have to break them off the rim. Just side to side.
2: No, back and forth. That would be so much work to think about it. If you'd rotate them every 5,000 or
3: it'd be
2: miles.
3: A lot of work, and it'd get expensive if you're having to have somebody do it.
2: And it's hard on the tire and the wheel.
3: Your tires aren't meant to be dismounted 100 times.
0: Mark, thanks very much for the call. Good luck. And it's BMW, so they're going to go, normally it's this much, but for this one, it's a, come on, you know that.
2: Then the maintenance, the more expensive the car, the more the maintenance. You know, if you bought that new show car, the Lambo you want, Chris, you know, most of those average over $10,000 a year in general maintenance. That's oil changes and general maintenance.
0: $10,000. I know. Let's talk to Brad. You're on the End of the Hood Show. Brad, what can we do for you?
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0: Okay.
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0: Yeah.
3: So I called back to the dealership, and I said, well, these guys here in Mitchell said that they've never heard of this DOWC warranty, and they're not going to honor it. 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It's
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3: Honored everywhere.
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2: You can talk about that, Russ.
1: In my shop, I will not work on a car with that warranty. The only one that I work on is Route 66 warranties, and we have no affiliation with them, but they've taken care of us, so I do it.
0: That's going to do it for this hour of the Under the Hood Show. Thanks for listening.
2: With Russ Evans, this is Shannon Nordstrom thanking you for tuning into the Nordstrom's Under the Hood Show. 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
6: The beach. I'm Pam Puso, Fox News. Ahead of Tuesday's runoff election, President Trump stumped in South Carolina for Republican U.S. Senate candidate Darlene Graham. She's facing GOP Representative Ralph Norman.
7: Look at the rallies. Look at what we have today. You have thousands of people standing outside, can't get in. They're standing outside, and we're not even really running, but we are running because we have to get Darlene and other people elected.
6: Joining the president on stage in Myrtle Beach, outgoing White House Press Secretary Caroline Leavitt.
8: President Trump, you are the most consequential and historic president in the history of our great country. And it has been the honor of my life to serve as your White House Press Secretary, sir.
6: Leavitt will continue playing a role within Mr. Trump's super PAC. A New York woman accused of planning an ISIS-inspired attack is under arrest.
9: The FBI affidavit paints a fuller picture of Jessica Bowie's alleged transformation into an ISIS supporter, with Bowie allegedly telling undercover agents she had gone from a little girl waving an American flag after 9/11 to having stickers depicting the falling Twin Towers. About 5 years ago, the suspect converted to Islam and adopted the name Aisha Saif. Police have not revealed whether she was recruited or traveled to the Middle East. Court documents detail how Bowie used the internet to spread ISIS propaganda, talking openly about jihad and encouraging others to join the Islamic State. The suspect creating over a dozen social media profiles to espouse anti-American messages, and many of her accounts were repeatedly suspended for violating platform rules.
6: Fox's Chanley Painter, Bowie allegedly told an FBI source posing as an ISIS facilitator that she wanted to help make explosives. 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
2: Trade negotiations are broken between the U.S. and Canada. As a result, the U.S. imposed 50% tariffs on billions of dollars of Canadian goods overnight.
11: President Donald Trump's import taxes will hit about 5% of what Canada ships to the United States every year. Now, that includes products that range from hockey sticks to tongue depressors. The countries sold each other $880 billion worth of goods and services last year. The tariffs were initially supposed to kick in at 12:01 a.m. Wednesday, but President Trump extended the deadline for 3 days to allow talks to continue, but the two countries still could not reach an agreement in time.
2: Fox's Marianne Rafferty, Canada is promising to retaliate. Another child safety trial against Meta kicked off in a federal courtroom this week. Here's Fox's Kristen Goodwin.
12: A former Meta safety engineer calling features like Infinite Scroll inherently unsafe for teenagers, telling a jury in Oakland features intended to minimize risks like quiet mode are designed to fail because most people don't turn them on, saying it's like you have to turn on the airbag every time you get into the car. California, Colorado, Kentucky, and New Jersey are leading a group of 29 states accusing Meta of deliberately creating features that lead to mental health harms, including addiction, of hiding the risks, and of collecting minors' data without parental consent. Meta has repeatedly pushed back against the allegations and argues it has a strong record of protecting teens. Kristen Goodwin, Fox News.
2: States are seeking platform changes and a financial penalty that could total more than $1 trillion. The NYPD is stepping up security for the U.S. Open, which begins tomorrow. Police will have specialized counter-drone teams, and for the first time at a major event, the department will have the authority to electronically neutralize unauthorized drones. Officials say there are no credible threats to the tennis tournament. I'm Pam Russo, and this is Fox News.
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1: Hey, welcome into a brand new weekend of the National Defense. My name is Randy Miller. We do this show for one reason only. We do it for our active duty military, our veterans, and their families. We're here for you. We love you. God bless you. All right, you've seen it. A lot of you have seen it. The American Revolution is fantastic on PBS. New documentary from Ken Burns. Ken Burns will break it all down for us. He'll be on the program this week. Also, I'll talk to Rich Staropoli. Rich is a Secret Service agent who has uncovered new information, if you can believe it, about the Princess Diana situation. And then Rick Domeyer, you know that name? You ever bought anything from QVC? He's probably the guy you bought it from. And we'll talk to Rick and the new documentary about QVC. That 60 Seconds of Service and so much more only this week on the National Defense. Welcome into the National Defense. It's Randy Miller, and one of our favorite guys on the planet is filmmaker Ken Burns. And, of course, so many people have seen all of your war films, the Civil War, Vietnam, World War II, the American Revolution, which was just out and is now available to stream on PBS Passport. I have seen it. I've loved it. I can't stop thinking about it. Ken, how you doing?
2: I'm doing great now that I'm speaking with you, Randy. How are you doing?
1: I'm doing great, man. And this is, you know, I think I heard you say that it took 10 years of your life to make this. Is that right?
2: So I was in the editing room. We were finishing up the Vietnam, beginning the last sort of year of finishing on that. And I was looking at a map of the Yadrang Valley in the Central Highlands, a map we'd created. And it was showing American forces and Viet Cong forces and North Vietnamese forces where they were. And I suddenly thought, this could be the British moving west on Long Island towards Brooklyn. And I just looked up and I said, we're doing the revolution. Now, that was December of 2015. And we broadcast the thing in November of 2025. So we basically were 9 years and 11 months from conception to broadcast.
1: Wow.
2: So, and it was the most sublime learning curve I've ever been on. We obviously dealt with lots of scholars, writers, military historians, you know, everybody to learn and learn and learn. And then you had to get over the biggest thing, which there are no, obviously no photographs or newsreels. So what are you going to do? And I haven't been a big fan of reenactments, but I made peace with myself and with them by saying, we're going to spend 5 years filming reenactors, what they do up close, sort of impressionistically, up high from a drone at a distance at every time of day and night, in snow, in rain, in mud, in whatever it might be. And instead of having someone reenact a battle, we'll just follow and see what reenactors do, warming their hands by a fire, women and children as the first bare feet over a battlefield, say at Monmouth, to collect the dead and to wash the bloody uniforms. And what we did is we added that to maps, more map. I love maps, and we have more maps in this film than I think in all the other films we've made combined. And then we have documents to look at. We have live cinematography of the real star, the North American continent on the East Coast. And then, of course, paintings and drawings and letters and the first person voices of 150 characters or 400 quotes, 150 different people read by 61 of the finest actors in the world off camera who then bring alive. So all of a sudden, when you have Tom Hanks and Meryl Streep and Josh Brolin and Sir Kenneth Branagh and Matthew Reese and Paul Giamatti and Jeff Daniels, all of a sudden this thing is coming alive. The story of us, literally capital us and lowercase us.
1: That was my favorite part. The actors and the narration was just superb. And to know that those were real letters and those were real documents and those were real. I love the maps. Just the entire assemblage of everything you did, Ken, just landed on me.
2: This is,
1: and so
2: this
1: and
2: is
1: so
2: why
1: many
2: it
1: others.
2: Takes

0: that's why it takes a decade,
1: yeah.
0: you know,
1: yeah.
0: is that you want to get it right. And you know, I've spent my entire professional life in PBS, and I get it. People look at me like, you're sort of the snail or you're the tortoise. while all of these faster paced hares are like whipping past you, but they all get tired.
1: Yeah.
0: You know, they think you can do this in 2.5 years, and you can't. Like Vietnam took 10 and a half years to make. Mm. And I spent 10 of those 10 and a half years raising the money because it's PBS. It's all grant funded.
1: Sure.
0: And I could have walked into a premium cable or a streamer and gotten the money in one pitch, but they wouldn't have given me 10 and a half years. They would have said 1.5, 2.
1: Yeah.
0: And by the way, they're going to be layers of suits telling you, sending you notes, make it longer, make it shorter, make it sexier, make it less sexy, make it more violent, make it less violent. Instead, I can come to you after this time and present to all of us at a particularly fraught moment in our history when we feel that we're divided, and what the revolution tells you is way more divided back then, and come together over this complex story, which we've always been taught is very simple. It's just guys signing important ideas in Philadelphia. And it's, in fact, a 6.5 year bloody, bloody revolution, civil war, and global war over the prize of North America. And that people, I mean, you know, we always think it's the distant British enemy. That's our stuff 3,000 miles away, and they're sending their troops. But we're fighting our own people.
1: Yeah.
0: At least 20%, if not 25%, if not a majority in some areas, are loyalists. And you can understand why. What's the miracle, Randy?
1: Yes.
0: Is that based on an idea that had never been tested out, this idea of liberty, that people would sacrifice their lives, their fortunes, and their sacred honor for a cause bigger than themselves. And that's why you and I are talking today.
1: Right.
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1: We're talking to Ken Burns here on the National Defense, the American Revolution. 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Also worth mentioning, the first episode of each one of your films, your war films, Civil War, Vietnam, World War II, and the American Revolution are now available on your YouTube channel.
10: Yes, yeah. Oh, I'm so happy that that happened because I had an experience a few months ago where my youngest daughter and I went to Concord, New Hampshire, which is the capital of the state I've lived in for 47 years. And we did a big presentation and all we did was show the introductions in chronological order. So we started with the most recent film, Revolution, then went to Civil War, then went to the war, our film about the World War II, and then went to Vietnam, and it was mind-blowing. And then we just had gotten that idea and thought, why don't we just release to a general audience sort of the episode, the ones of each of those films, which took us, you know, years collectively, a huge portion of my professional life, and get to know the sacrifice that other people made for us in order to have the freedoms that we have.
1: Yeah. Well, and also it's a kernel, right? I mean, you see the first episode of each one of those, you want to see every single second of it.
10: That's right.
1: And Ken, you and I were talking about, you know, this thing, the American Revolution has legs like you would never believe. And I think it's all based on
4: this brilliant timing of yours.
10: Yeah, well,

0: thing, and you'll be on the road promoting, but it won't be out. The earliest she said it'll be November. She was, of course, absolutely right. But even then, we approached, and then about 3 years earlier, people said, yeah, your timing is so great. You plan this perfectly. You're going to come out in advance of the 250 with all this stuff. You're going to offer people a very complicated and wonderful and nuanced a story about our founding, and what a great thing that you planned. And I go, well, it's kind of accidental.
1: Well, and the thing, so many things really struck me about this. And one of them was something that you mentioned. And I think it all goes back to human nature, right? It's tough to change. Sometimes, yes. you get set in life. Okay. So we're governed by the British. We're doing okay. We're doing okay. Yeah. We're living our life every day. And what is this new radical idea of British are taking care of us?
0: I will tell you that. Remember that Lexington and Concord, and then later the Battle of Bunker Hill, which really took place on Breed's Hill. And that's a ladder battle in the summer of 75. But it's 15 months between Lexington and Concord and the Declaration of Independence. So people are still at that point. This is about an argument between British citizens over the lack of representation, over taxation, over most of all Indian land. They want it. And of course, what you say is change is up until the 18th century, right until this moment, everything the historian Gordon Wood, the late historian, said in our film, nothing changed, right? You work the same land in Wales or Scotland or England or Ireland for 1,000 years, your family did, and you didn't even own it. And so all of a sudden, there's this new world where you do own it, you're healthy, but it's also the Enlightenment. So this argument gets broken out, not just a disagreement between Englishmen, but this whole assertion of natural rights, that it's not a king, it's not a parliament between me. It's between me and my creator, or me and what is that you think is there. And it is a powerful, powerful weapon, the idea that you could govern yourself. There's a wonderful phrase right after the famous second sentence where Jefferson says, all experience has shown that mankind are more disposed to suffer while evils are sufferable.
1: Yeah.
0: Not easy, not hard to understand. It means that for all of human history, people have been subjects willing to live under the boot of the authoritarian. And the authoritarian is through all time always attractive. Hey, we'll take care of it. Let me take care of everything. Don't you worry about this. And so you're fed misinformation, disinformation, superstition, conspiracy. But what pursuit of happiness means is not doing what I want. It's not acquiring wealth. It's about lifelong learning. It's about becoming more virtuous, of learning all your life how to be more virtuous, how to be a citizen. And that's the highest honor that you could be given. It's why George Washington ceded all his power. In 1783, November, the British finally, 2 years after and a month after Yorktown, they finally leave their stronghold. That Battle of Long Island that I was talking about that inspired me is the biggest battle of the American Revolution, but it's a terrible defeat. Washington makes huge tactical blunder in that and loses the battle and almost loses his life and his army, but he manages a miraculous escape. But New York is then the British stronghold from the summer of 76 onward. And then, when they finally leave 2 years and a month after Yorktown, he then rides to Annapolis and resigns his military. He could have done anything he wanted. He was beloved by everybody. He could have set himself up as a military leader forever, and he didn't. And then when he comes back to lend his prestige to being the sort of the president of the Constitutional Convention, he then is unanimously elected president twice. And at the and then he just resigns. People just assume that he would stay there forever like a king. And he said, no, the highest office is really citizen. And this is a story across 6 episodes and 12 hours. The story of us, capital U.S., but also lowercase us, of how we were able to defeat the greatest military power on earth at that time, how we did it. and the ingenuity and the ideas behind it. The most powerful, it's clearly, obviously, the most powerful.

0: the most consequential revolution in history. But I used to say, as I was out on the road, it's not in the film, but I said, I think this is the most important event since the birth of Christ in terms of the way the world was transformed.
1: Yeah.
0: And that if we think about it, even Ho Chi Minh, when he declares Vietnamese independence in 1945, he's reciting Thomas Jefferson's second sentence. We hold these truths to be self-evident. This is the revolution that started it all. And it is still, the ideas are the most powerful. It opened a door. And even though people go, yes, but there's still... they're slave owners. You go, yeah, women couldn't vote. Yes, the poor couldn't vote. Right. Obviously, Native. But that door is open, and it is never going to be shut again. Tyrants, however bad they are, think of the worst tyrant ever. That was a regime that was supposed, they said, to last 1,000 years, and it lasted 12.
1: Yeah.
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4: 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Today, patchy fog giving way to sunny skies with a high near 102. Tonight, a slight chance of rain showers, partly cloudy with a low around 75. Looking ahead to Sunday, mostly sunny with a high near 100. Currently, it's 75 and clear. I'm Bill Banks with your weather flash.
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2: We're talking to Ken Burns here on the National Defense, the American Revolution. You can stream it on PBS Passport. Well, and Ken, let's go back to George Washington for just a second, because another consequence of this film, for me, and I hope that for a lot of other people, and I know you're going to be thrilled with this, it immediately made me want to understand more about our Constitution. And so
3: yes.
2: I got a book called Understanding the Constitution by Melissa Murray, a law professor, which is fantastic. Yeah, and she talks about, obviously, a lot with the Revolution and how it all came about. But George Washington and everybody, when framing this Constitution, took such great pains to make sure that we would not have a king. And it was almost detrimental to the wording, but they had to be so careful about that. But just kind of what you're saying about George Washington, maybe that was just something that was inside him to reassure the American people that we will never get to that point.
3: Now, I think that's exactly what his example of giving up power twice, absolute power twice, was so impressive that even George III, who couldn't get over the loss of the North American colonies, said that he's the greatest character of the age. It's so inspirational. And the problem is that we've been taught about a perfect founders, George Washington, perfect founders, and then they're not relatable. So what we want to do is to tell you, their flaws as well as their strengths. Everybody has them. Nobody's perfect. And as soon as you do that, then they're relatable.
2: Right.
3: And at that point, you begin to understand. Look, I have championed bottom-up history. There are women in this. There are Native Americans. There's free and enslaved blacks. There's poor people. There's teenagers. Yeah. There's French soldiers that you meet and German soldiers that you meet and Irish and Welsh and Scottish and English soldiers. But I'm thrilled. I'm exhilarated to tell you that without George Washington, we don't have a country.
2: Yeah.
3: And that's a top-down story that more often than not, we spend a lot of time trying to debunk it with unforgiving revisionism. And I'm here to tell you, they can coexist.
2: Yeah.
3: You can meet Betsy Ambler, this 10-year-old gal from Yorktown who's a refugee most of the war. You can meet John Greenwood, who's 14 when he joins the regiment as a fifer in Boston just to try to get back to his parents. You can meet Joseph Plum Morton, who's 15 when he signs up a couple days after the Declaration is signed and fights to the end. He's over Redoubt number 10 at Yorktown. He's now a grizzled soldier at 19 or 20, whatever it is. And it's just exhilarating to meet those people. But we don't have a country without George Washington, who understands his limitations, knows he's the leader of an insurgency. He can't be captured. He can't lose. He just has to make the British, the British have to win, as the historian Joe Ellis says in the film. The Patriots just have to keep doing damage. And he does that, and he doesn't get caught, and he's resilient. He inspires men to fight in the dead of night. He picks subordinate talent better than him. Benedict Arnold and Nathaniel Greene are two of the best generals. They're much better battlefield generals than he is, until obviously Benedict Arnold isn't. But they're really good, and he gets it, and he trusts them. He's humble. He defers to Congress, and then he gives up power twice. I mean, it's an example for the ages.
2: Yeah.
3: And it's a great, exhilarating gift to me as I'm working on the film, and I hope a gift to Americans that, at a time when we're so divided, that we can unite over the story of our founding. And what happens when an individual is in a crisis? You go to a pastor, you go to a professional. The first thing they want to know is, where'd you come about? What's your origin story? Where'd you grow up? And if you can go back that, you can begin to piece together a narrative. And for us to understand this notion of throwing off monarchy for the first time. There's a German soldier we follow for several episodes. He arrives at Staten Island before the battle. Johann Ewald, he's openly contemptuous of Thomas Paine and his ideas, and he calls us rebels or rabble.
2: Rabble.
3: But he's part of a surrendering army at Yorktown, and he said, who would have thought 100 years ago that out of this multitude of rabble would arise a people who could defy kings? Yeah. And we have had an unbroken government from that

0: moment. And it is an unbelievable achievement in human history.
1: Well, that's something that you've always done so well, Ken, is make these characters that we've immortalized relatable and like you say, pick out their flaws, let you know their character, and you get to kind of understand, I think, kind of what makes them tick and why they are doing the things they're doing is because
0: that's right.
1: of their character. And
0: that's right. And the skeleton of this are all the battles that we want to skip over. You talk to people and they think Lexington and Concord, and then there's Trenton and then Yorktown. And, you know, it is a bloody symphony in three movements, beginning in New England, then moving to the mid-Atlantic states and the southern states. And this is horrible warfare at times, not only big battles. But I mean, in New Jersey and South Carolina, it is literally neighbor against neighbor, brother against brother. I mean, it's more of a civil war than our civil war is. Our civil war is a sectional war. And for all its bloodiness, it is proportionally bloody in the revolution. It's just a much, much smaller, country of, you know, 2.5 to 3 million people. But it's the same dynamic, even worse than our civil war. And to appreciate what happens in rural New Jersey when an occupying army does what occupying army does, it steals your fence posts, steals your cattle, breaks up your furniture, rapes your daughter. All of a sudden, you may have signed the Declaration of Dependency after the Battle of Long Island, but all of a sudden you're a patriot, and you're, you know, more British and Hessian soldiers fell in one season for forage, looking for forage, than they did in any of the major set battles that took place in New Jersey. So it's just, if you can get down to that granular level and you can appreciate what it took to defeat, not just the great, you know, the most far-flung empire on earth, but to defeat the weather, to defeat time, to defeat weariness, to defeat the lack of clothing, to defeat smallpox and typhus, to defeat all of these things and come out. I mean, they'll lose a battle and they'll be writing to each other, but it's okay. We learned some valuable lessons and we'll be better next time.
1: just the conditions alone and the circumstances. That's what blew my mind is how did they get from there to there?
0: Exactly. You know, when Rochambeau moves from Newport, Rhode Island, the big French army hooks up with Washington in Westchester County, Newburgh, north of New York City. And Washington still is desperate to take back New York. He's so humiliated. He knows it was his mistake. It's a shame. It's a blot on his record. And Rochambeau's going, yeah, but I think we should go south. And so they march in the middle of the summer of 1781. They march south, you know, mosquitoes, bugs, they're wearing wool stuff. They, you know, some of them at the head of the Elk and at the top of the Chesapeake Bay, you know, do a little bit of sailing. Most have to get to Williamsburg. And then there's every engagement so far with the French Navy has been a disaster, ill-coordinated. Storms happen, but this time a French Navy is there at the mouth of the Chesapeake. The British come down to engage them. They move out to sea to engage the British. It's a draw, but the British limp back to New York for repairs. But in the meantime, eight ships with the heavy guns from Newport have come in for a siege, and they go up the James and land at Williamsburg, and they're transported over across land to this indefensible position. Why Cornwallis gave us the blessing of all blessings by settling in Yorktown, we'll never know. But it was a deep water port, and his engineers recommended it, and it was completely indefensible. And Washington knew it ahead of time, and Beau knew it, and he knew how to do sieges. And, you know, so all of a sudden there's a drummer and then a white flag, and all over.
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12: We're talking to Ken Burns here on the National Defense, the American Revolution. You can stream it on PBS Passport. Well, I hope you got a thank you note from Lin-Manuel Miranda after this.
0: Well, actually, I think I owe him one because of the popularity of Hamilton, I think, awakened people to the dynamics of and the complexity, because we've just been told such a gallant, superficial, bloodless story.
12: Right.
0: But to have the dynamics of that in Hamilton, I mean, I've got a, she was then 12, she's now six, almost 16, but I have a daughter and a granddaughter, same age, who are, like, they can recite the entire 2 hour plus play from beginning to end without missing a single beat. And so there's already this built in appetite that maybe the revolution isn't just this, you know, guys in powdered wigs and breeches. An important idea. Boy, are they important, not to downplay them. And they're the biggest ideas there are. But, you know, it's a complicated, long, bloody struggle. And if you get to know all the participants, then you feel like it comes alive, even though you don't have a photograph, you don't have a newsreel, but you've got these voices, you've got these people that you're watching trudging through the snow or through mud, or, as I said, bare feet at Monmouth, cleaning up the dead after.
12: Yeah. Every little subtlety like that, that you've never even considered when you've heard history. But yeah, I just think, I mean, every documentary you do, though, Ken. I just think, this one can't be topped. This one can't be topped. This is the best. And then comes along the American Revolution, which, by the way, is available to stream on PBS Passport. When is the Ken Burns documentary? That's the one I want to see. When is the?
0: Yeah, well, you know what? I'm a dull boy. I spend all my life working hard. I think my most important job is to have raised these four gals pretty well. I work with my oldest, Sarah Burns. She didn't work on this film. We're working on some other stuff, but we did one on Muhammad Ali and Jackie Robinson, and
12: that's cool.
0: And working on one on Reconstruction, the post-Civil War history. But Sarah Botstein, a good partner, and I love this job. That's and cool. I love telling complex stories.
12: Oh man, I mean, I love people that are passionate about what they do, and you were at the top of the list, Ken. I mean, it's just great.
0: Well, what do they say? You know, if you love your work, then you don't work a day
12: right,
0: in your life, and that's
12: right.
0: Kind of the way I feel. Just making a film better is so exhilarating, Randy. I cannot begin to tell you. Sit there, and it's many, many years. And so, you know, if you came in early, you'd go, "Oh boy, he's lost it. I can't believe that's what it looks like." And you just got to trust. It's like building a super highway. You first got to cut down the trees, remove the boulders, and plow up the dirt. And yep, you can only go 15 miles an hour now, but you know that eventually you're going to be able to go 65. And you got to trust to the process. And remember, this isn't additive. This is subtractive. We've got 400 hours of material, which we're bringing down to 12 hours. So it's like, can this go? Yes. Can it go? No. We have to save it. We have to protect it. How do we tell it better? We're using paintings. Maybe we use live. Yeah, live here. Or let's go back to a map. Do we have a map? Yes, we've got a map. Let's use the map because we want to orient people and ground them.
12: Right.
0: So we made this. We bring in a lot of what we call warm bodies into the editing room, like people who are not filmmakers and are not versed in the American Revolution, in addition to having our scholars and whatever look at it and our own colleagues. But they tell you when they get lost, you go, they fell out there. Maybe we need to explain this better. Bring in a woman and say, well, I'm not really into battles. And you make sure they're like hanging on for dear life, at the edge of their seat, because now the Battle of Cowpens and what Daniel Morgan did to fool Tarleton and to lull him into complacency by putting the terrified and ill-trained militia up front and promised Daniel Morgan, just fire twice right. And then run. And then the second line, fire twice and then run. And then who's behind it? These kids. These immigrants, these poor, these disreputable, these ex-felons, these felons hoping to get a reprieve. And they've been the ones doing the fighting. And then all of a sudden, Tarleton is in a world of hurt. It's very lucky for of his force, which was half of Cornwallis's entire army in the South, is gone. And there's no immediate way to replenish it. And Patriot victories breed recruitment. People say, oh, you won there? Well, let's come, and then they lose. Nathaniel Greene just said, we fight, we lose, we fight, we get beat, we fight again. And each time they're decimated. Until finally Cornwallis disobeys orders and abandons the Carolinas, which he was told explicitly not to do, because he figures, let's go up to Virginia where we can make some real damage. And oops, he gets caught.
12: Well, I was going to ask you, Ken, what surprised you the most during the journey to make this? But I would think your answer would be everything.
0: Everything.
12: Yeah.
0: And that's it, Randy, because you go in thinking, as most of us do,
12: sure.
0: I'm interested in military history. I get this. I know what's going to happen. And then you don't. like on Breed's Hill, what we call Bunker's Hill, the General Howe, the British general who's leading the fight, he's up there. They do two attacks. Nobody says don't fire till you see the whites of their eyes, but they hold off to 90 yards and then they just devastate them. And the next time to save it, they hold off to 50 yards. And then, on the third one, they win. But it's a Pyrrhic victory because the British have 40% casualties. 40% casualties killed, wounded, missing, right? And the British, as one historian, a British historian says in the film, they won't have 40% casualties until the first day of the Somme in 1916. So if all of a sudden you The revolution is this bloodless, gallant thing, and somebody fires on the Lexington Green. That was a massacre of the British, of us. Mm-hmm. They told us to disperse. We were dispersing, and somebody fired, and we, you know, then North Bridge, it turns around. British fire, they kill some people, and Americans just get pretty, and they harass them all the way back to Boston. But if you think about 40% casualties for the British, and they're not going to experience that until World War One, when their machine guns and tanks and all of that sort of stuff, aerial stuff even. I mean, this is just, we forget. I don't know why. I figured that maybe we accept the violence of the Civil War. We accept the violence of the 20th century wars that we've been involved in. How we've kept the American Revolution a little bit sanitized. I think there's probably a worry that somehow those big ideas would be diminished. To me, they're even bigger when you understand the reality. I've got a neon sign in my editing room, and it says, it's complicated. And I just want everybody to know, if you think it's a simple story on anything, whatever it is,
12: right,
0: it's never simple.
12: I love
0: Only authoritarians want to make a simple story. Only authoritarians want to etch out the picture of that guy. Only authoritarians want to say, no, it's one story, you know?
12: Yeah.
0: And it's not. It's so interesting and dynamic and complex. And you don't
12: true.
0: Know.
12: And it's true. And it's true. That's the other thing. My wife and I are watching this. It's like the greatest movie ever. And I turned to her and I go, and it's true.
0: That's
12: the other thing.
0: And we're not making up stuff up. It's not like, Odysseus, the Odyssey. It's like where you just have to invent or leave stuff out. I mean, we obviously have to leave things out, but this is true to what happens. And you just realize, you know, as Shelby Foote told me when we were working on the Civil War, he said, God is the greatest dramatist.
12: Yeah.
0: Meaning there's nothing you can make up that's going to be as good as what actually happened.
12: That is so good.
0: And this is it. And it's God's to go, whoa. I mean, I'm a filmmaker. Episode 6, where they surrender, but I get to the end of episode 5. I've already passed over episode 6 20 times. Now I'm on the 21st time, and I'm at the end of episode 5. It's coming together, and Charleston falls, and George Washington says, we're going to make it. And I'm going, oh no, how are we going to make it? So I'm yelling, that's the end of episode 5. Just leave it. Like, because if I feel we can't make it, and I know what's going to happen, and everyone else knows, you know, good history is thinking it might not turn out the way you know it did.
12: Right.
0: Like, I have so many letters from people from our Civil War series saying, you know, I went into episode 9 and I went to the scene at Ford's Theater, which happens pretty early in the episode. And I just wanted the gun to jam. I thought this time Booth's gun will jam. And I just love that those are the best letters because of course we know it didn't jam. Of course we know that Lincoln was killed. But just the idea that we were so invested that you thought it might not turn out
12: right
0: the way you know it did. You know, it's just great.
12: Oh, I
0: just
12: love
0: great.
12: It. I love it, man.
0: Yeah.
12: Just another masterpiece from Ken Burns.
0: Thank you so much, Randy. I mean, it really means everything that you enjoyed it. And I'll pass that on to the whole crew that deserve, you know, Jeff Ward, who's been my collaborator since the early 80s on scripts. And he's the writer of this masterpiece. It's just I just think it's fantastic, his writing.
12: Well, we've been talking about it for a long time on the show, and I can't tell you how many emails that we've gotten from listeners that are in the military and veterans that just go, wow, and they had no idea. They had no idea.
0: Yeah.
12: And that entire exploration and the fact, Ken, that you devote yourself to this. I mean, it's not, you know, you can't do this kind of as a side hustle.
0: Cutter thing. No. You got to work on it. And I've heard from a lot of military people. And in addition, you know, passports is sort of not elite, but the bigger donors to PBS get access to passport. But it's also available for streaming from Amazon. And you can.
12: Right.
0: And you can also, believe it or not, we're selling lots of DVDs. So there's a beautiful companion book. It's been, you know,
12: what a great gift.
0: It's a great gift. It's been really wonderful to see the response. And I'm glad that it's had legs. You know, for the first time in history, at the end of November, it started in mid-November. By the end of the broadcast, and then it had really good figures, millions, tens of millions of people who watched it on the regular broadcast, the old-fashioned way. It, for the first time in history, PBS entered the top 10 of stream shows.
12: Oh, wow.
0: With this. The first time PBS had... 10. And then, and that was, some metric was like 565 million minutes of watching. By February, that was over 4 billion. So you've got
12: wow.
0: just, and then we hadn't yet gotten in 250th, you know, all the celebrations around that. So it's just been good to accompany the fun and the stories and the picnics and the fireworks and the flags and the reading of the Declaration with this story.
12: Yeah,
0: it's evergreen. I mean, we're going to be remember next year. It's, you know, the anniversary of Saratoga, the defining battle of it. And, you know, in 2031, it's Yorktown. And in 2037, it's the Constitution. And in 2039, it's 250 years from the beginning of our government. So there is a lot of space
12: so
0: to
12: much.
0: Talk about what happened.
12: So now PBS stands for Pre-Burns Streaming.
0: It stands for public, which I love. Broadcasting, which is obvious, but it isn't system. It's service. And that's what I do. And I'm so happy to be talking to you
12: so
0: because
12: good.
0: Your audiences are people who make the ultimate service to our country. And they are the people I want to meet. And I want to be able to explain to a much larger audience how important, since the very beginning, that service has been to our existence.
12: That's what I love, too. And this entire audience is waiting for their close-up, Ken. Thank you so much for...
0: Oh, it's my pleasure.
12: ...what you do. Thanks for the time, man. Just great to talk to you.
0: Great to talk with you. Next time.
12: Absolutely, man. Ken Burns on the National Defense. We'll be right back.
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15: Campaign trail. I'm Paul Stevens, Fox News. President Trump heading to South Carolina to push for Republican Senate candidate Darlene Graham, the sister of the late Lindsey Graham.
16: Republicans in the Palmetto State, including the state's former Governor Nikki Haley, have raised concerns about Graham's readiness after she admitted at a debate this week that she wasn't well-versed on national security. President Trump has dismissed her response, saying she was only giving an honest answer. He wants voters to focus on what he says is at stake.
17: If we lose, you're going to lose your border. You're going to lose your tax cuts.
16: Meantime, Vice President J.D. Vance was in his hometown of Middletown, Ohio, trying to sharpen the administration's message on the economy.
15: Fox's Madeline Rivera in D.C. is circuit court, rather a court cuts the $50 million judgment against Alex Jones over falsely labeling the Sandy Hook killings as a hoax.
18: The judgment was over the InfoWars founder's public pronouncements that one of the deadliest mass shootings in the United States was a hoax. The Texas appellate court decision to reduce it to about $6 million was unanimous. It has no bearing on a separate $1 billion plus judgment against Jones in Connecticut. The punishing financial verdicts forced Jones into bankruptcy and forced him to leave the InfoWars platform. Gary Baumgarten, Fox News.
15: The family of the late Irina Zarutska is suing the city of Charlotte and a private transit security contractor 1 year after her fatal stabbing on board the city's light rail system. The lawsuit alleging systemic failures, quote unquote, including inadequate security staffing and lack of fare enforcement. The family claims no security guard was on board the train when Zarutska was killed. The city says it's not commenting on active litigation. 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
15: Foggy weather being blamed as one factor in connection with a deadly plane crash in Alaska that killed eight people yesterday. Federal officials are ordering more water cuts in the Southwest as the Colorado River faces an unprecedented crisis.
21: Under a new plan, Arizona, California, and Nevada will collectively reduce their Colorado River water use by 1.25 million acre feet over the next 2 years. Arizona will take the largest share of those cuts. Mexico will also reduce its water use by 250,000 acre feet under a treaty with the U.S. The cuts come after the Colorado River Basin experienced its driest winter on record. Lake Mead and Lake Powell, which are both fed by the Colorado, have both fallen to historic lows. More than 40 million people depend on that river. Officials say the short-term agreement provides stability, but negotiations for a long-term water sharing plan are still unresolved. Angelo Bavaro, Fox News.
15: Canada now vowing retaliation against President Trump's new round of 50% tariffs after tariff talks and trade talks collapsed on Friday.
16: President Donald Trump's import taxes will hit about 5% of what Canada ships to the United States every year. Now, that includes products that range from hockey sticks to tongue depressors. The countries sold each other $880 billion worth of goods and services last year. The tariffs were initially supposed to kick in at 12:01 a.m. Wednesday, but President Trump extended the deadline for 3 days to allow talks to continue, but the two countries still could not reach an agreement in time.
15: That's Fox's Marianne Rafferty. Canadian Prime Minister Mark Carney blaming unfair last-minute changes to the proposed terms from the White House. He says Canada will match any tariffs. Congo receiving more than 16,000 doses of Ervebo vaccine as the country grapples with the fastest Ebola outbreak in history. That's according to the country's health minister. I'm Paul Stevens, and this is Fox News.
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23: I can't remember the last time I was ever even there.
24: Where?
23: McDonald's.
1: Wait a minute. You can't remember the last time you were at McDonald's?
2: I don't remember the last time I've ever been to a McDonald's.
1: Getting a large fry or a 99-cent drink. We go all the time just to get Diet Cokes because they're cheap.
2: Well, the problem with large fries is that they give you a whole bunch of little fries.
1: Yes.
2: And they call it a large fry.
1: You want just one big fry, like yes, a corn like, on the cob?
2: I want large fry. I want a large fry. Well, the reason why I bring this up, a Wired reporter asked McDonald's a very simple question. Since I've been using your app, what kind of data do you have on me?
1: Okay.
2: And McDonald's responded, because they have to in the state of California. And it wasn't just a printout of his order history. It was a printout of every single thing that he ever did on the app. And it was 515 pages.
1: Now that guy goes to McDonald's a lot.
2: It does. Every order timestamped, every store he walked into, every time he opened the app, he logged even his Monopoly game codes.
1: So is it like facial recognition software? How do they know every single time I walk into a McDonald's?
2: Location services on your phone.

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2: Campaign trail. I'm Paul Stevens, Fox News. President Trump heading to South Carolina to push for Republican Senate candidate Darlene Graham, the sister of the late Lindsey Graham.
3: Republicans in the Palmetto State, including the state's former Governor Nikki Haley, have raised concerns about Graham's readiness after she admitted at a debate this week that she wasn't well-versed on national security. President Trump has dismissed her response, saying she was only giving an honest answer. He wants voters to focus on what he says is at stake.
4: If we lose, you're going to lose your border. You're going to lose your tax cuts.
3: Meantime, Vice President J.D. Vance was in his hometown of Middletown, Ohio, trying to sharpen the administration's message on the economy.
2: Fox's Madeleine Rivera in D.C. is circuit court, rather a court cuts the $50 million judgment against Alex Jones over falsely labeling the Sandy Hook killings as a hoax.
5: The judgment was over the InfoWars founder's public pronouncements that one of the deadliest mass shootings in the United States was a hoax. The Texas appellate court decision to reduce it to about $6 million was unanimous. It has no bearing on a separate $1 billion plus judgment against Jones in Connecticut. The punishing financial verdicts forced Jones into bankruptcy and forced him to leave the InfoWars platform. Gary Baumgarten, Fox News.
2: The family of the late Irina Zarutska is suing the city of Charlotte and a private transit security contractor 1 year after her fatal stabbing on board the city's light rail system. The lawsuit alleging systemic failures, quote unquote, including inadequate security staffing and lack of fare enforcement. The family claims no security guard was on board the train when Zarutska was killed. The city says it's not commenting on active litigation. 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
6: 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This morning, sunny with a high near 102, making it a hot day ahead. Tonight, a slight chance of rain showers, partly cloudy with a low around 75. Looking ahead to Sunday, mostly sunny with a high near 100, so stay hydrated. Currently it's 79 and mainly clear today. I'm Bill Banks with your weather flash.
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1: Another economic squeeze on Iran. I'm Pam Puso, Fox News. New U.S. sanctions on Iran are expected to be unveiled Monday. This as Iran pushes back over the battle for the Strait of Hormuz.
2: Parliamentary Speaker Mohammad Ghalibaf saying on X, quote, "We've received numerous messages from neighboring countries about shaping new security arrangements and economic cooperation in the region. The United States put the security of every single one of its allies at such risk through bullying and pure disregard for their interests for the sake of Israel." Now, Iran's president, Masoud Pezeshkian, said that it might be time to, quote, "end the war today." President Trump picked up on that. He obviously hopes that the moderate wing of the leadership in Iran will ultimately be the one that wins out.
1: Fox's Jonathan Hunt. An alleged terror plot leads to an arrest in Albany, New York.
3: The FBI affidavit paints a fuller picture of Jessica Bowie's alleged transformation into an ISIS supporter, with Bowie allegedly telling undercover agents she had gone from a little girl waving an American flag after 9/11 to having stickers depicting the falling towers. And about 5 years ago, the suspect converted to Islam and adopted the name Aisha Saif. Police have not revealed whether she was recruited or traveled to the Middle East. Court docs detail how Bowie used the internet to spread ISIS propaganda, talking openly about jihad and encouraging others to join the Islamic State. The suspect creating over a dozen social media profiles to espouse anti-American messages. And many of her accounts were repeatedly suspended for violating platform rules.
1: Fox's Chanley Payne. Last month, she allegedly told an FBI source that she wanted to make explosives. 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
4: 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This afternoon, sunny with a high near 102, making it a very hot day. Tonight, a slight chance of rain showers, partly cloudy with a low around 75, so it will remain warm. Looking ahead to Sunday, mostly sunny with a high near 100, and it should be another hot day. Currently, it's 84 and clear. I'm Bill Banks with your weather flash.
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0: 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All right, got two security warnings before we go back to our phone calls.
12: Okay.
0: First up is Apple. If you get a notification that says Apple detected a mercenary spyware attack targeted at your iPhone, that's not spam.
12: That's not spam?
0: No, that's real. Apple has sent a fresh wave of these warnings to people in 110 different countries. And if you get one, you have to turn on lockdown mode in your settings. And it's been successful with getting rid of the spyware. Number two hits you at work. Researchers have revealed three flaws that they're calling Zoomsday. Zoomsday. So any random participant in your Zoom meeting could crash, spy on, and take over your device.
12: Well, I would be able to know, right? Because it's someone I work with.
0: Zero clicks needed from you.
12: Okay. That's not good.
0: No. The attack actually rises through the annotation feature, that little pen. So basically, here's what they say. If you're running Zoom on Windows, Mac, Linux, iPhone, and Android.
12: Right.
0: Okay. You need an update.
12: But if you're running it on a PlayStation 2, you're fine.
0: Okay. Meetings that used to kill your soul.
12: Yeah.
0: Now kill your laptop.
12: The whole thing.
0: Progress. Let's see. Herb in Wilmington, North Carolina. Hi there, Herb.
13: How you doing, Kim?
0: Great. What's going on?
13: I just want to let you know I'm a big fan. I've been listening to your radio show for a couple of years, and I get your email newsletters every day.
0: Thank you.
13: Including the AI. And that's really why what my question is about. I really have not taken the dive, I guess you say, into AI. I don't even have an app downloaded, but I decided I kind of wanted to create like a project for AI to help me with. I'm looking for a piece of, I guess you could call it mountain retreat type land.
0: Okay.
13: And I've kind of done that over the years here, the last few years, and it's a lot of work looking online at multiple listings and things like that and trying to find the criteria that I'm looking for, the size of the land and the price and all that stuff. And I'm just wondering maybe if you have some advice on to which AI service that I should, maybe try, whether it's a pay or a free version, and maybe some basics on how to get that started.
0: For this, I would go to ChatGPT. Because the different AIs have different specialties. Like if you weren't telling me, like, I wanted to write a whole research paper about land and mountain retreats and do a whole bunch of research and then publish it or whatever it may be, I'd probably send you to maybe Claude or Gemini. But ChatGPT seems to be able to have the ability to pull information and be connected to things like Zillow, where you are going to give it a certain prompt and then tell it to run this project on a schedule. And so, like, you're going to need to sign up for ChatGPT Plus, $20 a month. Okay. Definitely worth it, okay. Right? And
13: no, I agree.
0: And then you're going to start with a prompt, and I'll send you this prompt. We'll email you this prompt, so you don't have to write it down. Where you're going to start, you always want to start out a prompt by saying, who do you need me to be? And so you're going to say, I need you to be a mountain retreat land expert with all the credentials that will give me the best deal and have the best, water, whatever you want to have with it, with all the criteria. And right. Then you also want to give it your price. How many acres, do you need a view? Do you need road frontage? Then you want to say, these are the nice haves. These are the must haves. And these are the things I hate.
13: Gotcha.
0: Like, for example, like, I will never buy a house where I can see a power line. It's just a pet peeve of mine. So, sure. So you list some things like that.
12: And ChatGPT can get that specific?
0: Yes.
12: A house that can see a power line?
0: Yes.
12: That's awesome.
0: Because it's going to look at the photos.
12: Right.
0: Okay. So.
13: Yeah, it's sometimes in photos, and then other criteria may be just in the details of a listing.
0: Exactly.
13: Or something like that.
0: Exactly. And then you wanted to tell it to search different

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0: It seems wherever you turn online, somebody's talking about flock cameras.
6: Everywhere. Because, you know, police are using them inappropriately to find girlfriends.
0: Or to stalk their exes. But they're using it for good things, too.
6: Sure.
0: We've got to give it balance. Joining us is Dr. Matthew Gargiglia from Atlanta, Georgia, and the Electronic Frontier Foundation. You've been following flock cameras forever. You've been on the show before.
7: Yes. And we've been following it for a couple of years now.
0: So are you surprised about what's going on?
7: I'm a little surprised that so much ire has been directed specifically at Flock, because a lot of other companies are just as guilty of being this dangerous. But really, I'm not that surprised, because, you know, people are pretty informed now. People know exactly how widespread the surveillance is.
0: And are the other companies as big as Flock?
7: Oh, some of them are even bigger.
0: And why aren't we talking about them?
7: I think right now, because Flock has gotten so big so quickly, I think because their cameras are more recognizable with their little logo stamped right on the side. And I think because the other companies try to fly under the radar a little bit better than Flock has.

0: Promo code KIM50.
1: Stumping in South Carolina. I'm Paul Stevens, Fox News. President Trump traveling to Myrtle Beach yesterday to rally for Republican U.S. Senate candidate Darlene Graham, the sister of the late Senator Lindsey Graham, who died last month.
2: Republicans in the Palmetto State, including the state's former Governor Nikki Haley, have raised concerns about Graham's readiness after she admitted at a debate this week that she wasn't well-versed on national security. President Trump has dismissed her response, saying she was only giving an honest answer. He wants voters to focus on what he says is at stake.
3: If we lose, you're going to lose your border. You're going to lose your tax cuts.
2: Meantime, Vice President J.D. Vance was in his hometown of Middletown, Ohio, trying to sharpen the administration's message on the economy.
1: That's Fox's Madeline Rivera. Republican Congressman Ralph Norman running against Darlene Graham. He was on Fox and Friends Weekend.
4: My opponent is unknown. She's been backed by the Washington establishment. And she has the endorsement of a great president in President Trump, which I would have loved to have his endorsement. But, Griff, she's a propped up candidate. You could tell that during the debates. This is an important job. There is no training on the job.
1: And former South Carolina Governor Mark Sanford endorsing Congressman Norman in that race. Trade talks between Canada and the U.S. collapsing, the U.S. imposing new 50% tariffs on some Canadian goods. U.S. Trade Rep Jamison Greer on Fox and Friends Weekend saying only China and Canada retaliated against the president's trade policy and claims some of Canada's response is tied to its business with China.
5: They do, and they continue to retaliate. And after a year of that retaliation, we've said enough, and so we've taken countermeasures.
1: That's U.S. Trade Representative Jamison Greer on Fox. 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
6: 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Starting this afternoon, sunny with a high near 102. Tonight, a slight chance of rain showers, partly cloudy with a low around 75. Looking ahead to Sunday, mostly sunny with a high near 100 and a slight chance of rain showers Sunday night. Currently, it's 89 and clear. I'm Bill Banks with your weather flash.
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15: Where is it getting the stories from?
14: It writes an article in about 6 minutes.
15: But it's got to get the information from somewhere. Is it just stealing it from other news organizations?
14: It beat Wired's human reporters to a major OpenAI security story by more than 3 hours.
15: But where is it getting the information?
14: It's going out there and it's scouring all over. I mean, it can think about this. This is not a human reporter. This is an AI agent that can do multiple runs and tasks simultaneously. Right. See, that's what a lot of people don't realize, is that when you have an AI agent, it's not going like a human does from this point to this point to this point to this point. It goes across all of it simultaneously.
15: But it's just an aggregator. It's just taking other reports and republishing them.
14: And then, yeah, taking them in and then rewriting them.
15: Okay.
14: So you have to be careful what you're reading online is the bottom line.
15: Right. Remember, AI hallucinates.
14: Sometimes.
15: A lot.
14: A lot. So their landlord promised a renewal. This isn't a crazy story. Then the landlord rented out their room, piled on daily fees and threatened to sue them. So roommates Julia and Cameron did what any sensible musicians would do. They dropped a diss track. Never rent from Cindy. It's just passing so many views on social media. It's climbing. Last time we checked, it was like 35,000-40,000. The band is Kambinsky, and welcome to the show. So what inspired you to create the song?
16: I was really mad. That was the inspiration.
14: What was the worst thing that Cindy did?
16: Probably the fines. But I mean, like, the entire thing in general was terrible, but I mean, trying to fine us for every single day that we stayed, including the days before she said we had to leave, was pretty bad.
15: How much did this cost you, all in all?
16: Probably, like, I want to say, like, $300, because we did have to, like, most of the money was spent on the legal consultations, but we had, like, $50 for the green screen and, like, $50 for all the costumes. And the rest was, like, free software.
14: And so, can we hear the song?
16: Yeah.

0: It's got like a Childish Gambino vibe to it. I like it.
1: Wait. But wait, well, you started speaking. You had Cindy in the song.
2: Yep.
0: She had a cameo.
1: She did.
0: Featuring. Did you have to put featuring Cindy on the track just to give her proper credit?
3: She's there.
1: So now, what does Cindy think of now being famous?
3: We have no idea. We haven't heard any updates from her, and we don't know whether she's actually heard the song yet or not. So that's still to be determined.
2: Hopefully she does.
0: He is mad.
1: You are angry. You are. So so what kind of response have you gotten aside from just a lot of views?
3: It's been very positive. It's been a lot of people just talking about their experiences with their bad landlords. And we've had some people ask us for advice on what we did and how we handled the situation, asking what lawyer we used and stuff like that.
2: Yeah,
3: but
2: thanks for the support,
3: the
2: everyone.
3: Response has been amazing.
1: That is. It is amazing that you could take a song and then go viral.
0: Well, it's so relatable. I mean, all of us have been in a situation where our housing has not worked out perfectly, or it's time. I was in a rental a year ago and they're like, hey, it's time to renew. We're jacking it up $1,900 a month
1: because
0: they wanted to sell it. We've all been there. I totally get it.
1: Don't rent from Cindy.
2: Yeah.
3: Don't do it.
0: Is there going to be a follow-up? Like, don't lease from Carl or...
2: Maybe. It depends on what happens next, I guess.
1: You can have a whole string of it. But, you know, you have to be careful because the next rental application that you fill out, you're going to put your name. They're going to Google it.
2: Yeah.
1: And there you guys pop up. Don't rent from Cindy.
2: Yeah, we do. We do.
3: There you go.
0: Where are you living now that you don't rent from Cindy anymore?
3: We moved to a house somewhere else in Cleveland to a different neighborhood after that whole ordeal. And it ended up being a blessing in disguise other than the result of the song. But also we ended up moving into a house that we really liked.
0: Mm-hmm. Perfect.
1: We love that. Happy endings.
0: Yeah. Do you have any other music other than Don't Rent from Cindy?
3: Soon. We have plans for more music and an EP and stuff. So there'll be more stuff coming from us.
1: I think I hear a song, you know, listen to the Kim Komando show, join millions and millions of people. I'm feeling that there should be a beat in there.
0: Don't
1: somewhere.
0: Take the bait. Don't do it. Just do your own thing. Don't promote her show for free.
1: And I can sing. Not really. Hey, thanks, guys, for being here. And good luck to you.
2: Thanks so much.
3: Thank you so much, Kim.
1: Joy in San Francisco, California. So glad to hear from you today. What's on your mind?
4: Hi, Kim. How fun to talk with you. You know, I subscribe to your newsletter. And of course, I've followed you for years, or am following you. And something that you wrote just made me know I had to write in. It wasn't totally the same topic, but I was going through something with insurance that I wanted to share, and I thought you would be the person to share it with.
1: Oh, tell me.
4: I received a letter in the mail, a bill actually, for my homeowner's insurance, and was floored that the amount was 97% higher than last year. And
1: wow. 97%? Jeez.
0: Why didn't they just go the full 100?
1: They should have just done the 100.
0: Why'd they hold back that 3%?
1: Because, you know, this way they could say, we only increased her 97%.
0: Right. Let's go easy on Joy. She's the 97%er.
4: Well, you know, it makes me sad because I have been with this company for 54 years.
0: Oh, wow.
4: And we've lived in this home 47 years with no claims, et cetera. And so my sadness came not just from that increase, which I really was not happy about, but where's customer loyalty? I mean, 54 years? That really was something. So I started looking around. Four other companies would not insure me because I'm in California, nowhere near the wildfires, but that's what they're claiming. So yesterday I walked into the office of the, I won't mention the insurance company, and said to the young lady sitting there, I would like to speak to your boss's boss's boss.
1: Okay.
4: And she did have me speak to the higher up, and I just pointed to my face and I said, "Susan, I just want you to see my face. This is the face of someone that has been with you for over 54 years, and today I'm leaving you." And she was empathetic, but nothing she could do.
0: Wait, but why the increase? Why did it go up to 97%?
4: They can't tell me that, except every year for the past three or four years, it has gone up hundreds of dollars, $300 one year, $400 the next, and now this whopping 97% because of California wildfires. Now, to me, they're saying we don't want to insure you, and they have dropped a lot of people, so I kind of felt special that they didn't drop me. I just got a 97% increase. So I finally found someone that, in fact, is going to be insuring us.
1: So there's no there's no sign of any increase. I mean, why? I mean, any drone that went over your house, anything in your backyard?
4: No, nothing that they would admit to. My house is beautiful. It's in a lovely area in East Bay of San Francisco, beautiful area. And nobody's told me there was a drone or whatnot, but apparently third parties are involved now, and they are, I don't know what their method is, but looking at homes.
1: A lot of cities and municipalities are using drones now to fly over homes, and they've always been able to have airplanes, low-flying airplanes.
0: Just wasn't cost-effective.
1: But now with drones, they can scan an entire area, no time at all, doesn't cost them anything. And then they're looking for certain things. Like Joy, do you have anything with a tarp? Any moss?
4: No.
1: Trampoline? No.
4: My house hasn't moved. Nothing has changed. My backyard is meticulously kept by my husband, the gardener, and nothing new that they could tell me, but I know that they're trying to get out of California.
1: That's what I was just
4: that clear.
1: Yeah, I was just going to say that they want you to go find another company.
0: So they don't have to worry about you.
1: Yes,
0: and just get her off the books.
1: Yeah, just and you know, Chubb, they left. I had Chubb Insurance for our house in Santa Barbara. Chubb left the state, and then we had another company. They left the state. Then I had another company increased us. You know, California, there's a lot of natural disasters and man-made fires, you know, vandalism, a lot of problems in the state of California.
0: So are you currently insured?
1: Yes, I am.
0: And how much are you paying more today than you were 5 years ago?
1: Oh,
0: triple?
1: I bet you double.
0: That's crazy.
1: At least double. But that's where you start going around, you start calling, getting lower rates.
0: Right. But you do have all those tire fires in your backyard. So maybe it's justified.
1: What we had to do. If you're in this situation, let me tell you what I did, is I took the house plans and I took them down to the local fire department and I asked the fire chief to come over to my house where he walked the property and gave me ideas. Then I actually used AI and said, write me a note to the insurance company because this is a glass and concrete and metal house. I don't have any wood to burn.
0: Okay.
1: And to say that how far the fire hydrant is, how long it would take the fire department. So I did pretty much a whole report.
0: Right.
1: To say
0: on your own home,
1: this is going to be okay. And that's when we got insured.
0: Okay.
1: But it's really difficult. 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The FTC recently said this part quietly, that social media platforms, this is a shocker, do not reliably vet their advertisers.
0: No.
1: That's right.
0: What? You mean like a scammer could buy a Facebook ad and trick people and con them out of thousands of dollars?
1: Exactly.
0: I am stupefied.
1: So what you want to do is in your favorite chatbot, say you're a consumer protection expert. Check this store for scammy red flags. Search for the company name, plus the words scam and complaint. Okay. Also, pay with a credit card. Never Zelle. Never Venmo.
0: No.
1: Never Wire.
0: Never debit.
1: No gift cards. No gift cards. I was at a family barbecue and gentleman comes over to me. I don't want to say who he is because family listens to the show.
0: Mm-hmm.
1: But it was Bob. And
0: hey, Bob.
1: Yes. And he said, oh, you know, I bought these power tools. He's whispering to me. Bought these power tools on Facebook and they were $400 when normally the power tools are $2,000. And now my credit card is being used at other places and I'm contacting this site and they say that my order's on the way and they've been saying this for 3 months. Do you think I'm getting scammed?
0: I was like, what? Yeah. Yeah. I don't think I know you are.
1: Man.
0: I told you, you know my story. The only time I've ever taken Ambien.
1: Oh, that was with the pots.
0: Yeah. Gordon Ramsay had pots, normally $350 on sale for $19.99, put in my credit card, and all of a sudden I'm getting notification after notification that my card's being used all around the world.
1: I just wanted the pots.
0: This is such a good deal.
1: Silicon Wire, why your electric bill is higher than ever here on the Kim Komando Show. 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You heard me right. Phase one of the interview, an AI agent. Here's how it works. You're at home, on camera, and the whole session is recorded. A question pops up, and you get 30 seconds to start your answer. Everything gets scored. 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Are you speaking with confidence? Did your eyes dart sideways for off-camera help? Even the room behind you counts. Is it neat? What books are on the shelf? And the hiring criteria? You'll never know. The algorithm isn't telling. So sit up straight, look into the lens, and clean your room. Turns out mom was right all along. They say robots are coming for our jobs. Now they're the ones handing them out. Beat the robots to the good stuff. 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
1: 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Because the next time a stranger searches your name, let them find nothing about you. Sharon in Cleveland, Ohio. Welcome, Sharon.
8: Hello. Yes, Kim. First of all, thank you very much for all the help you've provided me over the years. You are my go-to gal for all things tech, and you have saved me a lot of grief. So Incogni, in fact, is one of the things that I've purchased because of your recommendation, and I love it.
1: Yeah, it's just fabulous. I love that they give you that dashboard so you can see exactly what's going on.
8: Yes, exactly, yeah.
1: So what's on your mind today?
8: Well, a few weeks ago in one of your newsletters, you explained how to create coloring book pages by uploading a photo to ChatGPT. Mm-hmm. And I thought that would make a really neat gift for my two young nieces. So I uploaded 6 photos and got back 6 really neat coloring book pages. But then a couple of days later, I was wondering, well, where do those photos go that I uploaded? And should I have stripped out the metadata encoded in those photos before I uploaded them? Because it includes the location of where the photos were taken.
1: That's a good question. The data probably did go with it. I don't think it's a big security issue to worry about. I wouldn't be staying up at night over it. But those coloring pages are just so darn cute.
8: They
0: are. It's worth the risk.
1: I got to tell you this. And listen to this, Sharon. So I got a note from a gentleman. His name was Kevin. And he was talking about how basically he was having trouble connecting with his 8-year-old granddaughter and his 12-year-old granddaughter, specifically the 12-year-old granddaughter. Sure. So it was their birthday, and he made 36 coloring pages.
0: Aww.
1: And the 8-year-old was thrilled, he said. And the 12-year-old, I forget how he phrased it, but he phrased it like the 12-year-old who doesn't smile at anything.
0: Actually smiled
1: and was so like, thank you, Grandpa. Thank you
0: That's
1: so much.
0: Sweet.
8: Yeah. You talked about a book, storybook. So that's going to be my next project. But
1: yeah, the storybook is really fun. That's where you can use Gemini to create actually the character in the book. And then you can also do some animation. And that's where I made, where Barry drew a monster. And just because I said, go draw a monster.
0: Right.
1: And you've been married a long time. And he's like, okay. And so I published that. And somebody sent me a note that looked like me in the morning.
0: Oh, that's hilarious.
1: This is like so mean.
0: Especially she's much scarier.
1: Oh, ouch. Still to come, why your electric bill is higher than ever here on the Kim Komando Show. 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
1: 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You might be paying for them putting in the grid for artificial intelligence and the data centers.
0: That's not my fault.
1: I know. So what you can do is ask your utility company for time of use plans. That's where you don't do the dishes until 9 p.m.
0: Yeah.
1: Or midnight or something like that. The state commission right now, the utility division, is deciding whether data centers pay their own way or you keep subsidizing them. So what you want to do is contact your state utility commission and say, make big tech pay.
0: They got the money.
1: Why are we doing this? Alrighty, make sure that you also stay up to date on all things digital by getting our free newsletter. Sign up right now. Join over a million folks.
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14: For the White House, for now, I'm Pam Husso, Fox News. Construction of a White House ballroom is allowed to move forward, at least for the time being. Supreme Court Chief Justice John Roberts issued an injunction yesterday. Attorney General Todd Blanche reacted on Fox.
15: We are extraordinarily appreciative of the Chief Justice, and we have been saying all along, since day one, that this is something the president has complete authority to do as the commander-in-chief and the chief executive of this country.
14: The National Trust for Historic Preservation, which sued to block the construction, argued that Congress needed to authorize the project and accused the administration of outrunning judicial review by increasing construction during this litigation period. New U.S. sanctions on Iran are expected to be unveiled Monday. This as Iran pushes back over the battle for the Strait of Hormuz.
16: Parliamentary Speaker Mohammed Ghalibaf saying on X, quote, "We've received numerous messages from neighboring countries about shaping new security arrangements and economic cooperation in the region. The United States put the security of every single one of its allies at such risk through bullying and pure disregard for their interests for the sake of Israel." Now, Iran's president, Masoud Pezeshkian, said that it might be time to, quote, end the war today. President Trump picked up on that. He obviously hopes that the moderate wing of the leadership in Iran will ultimately be the one that wins out.
14: Fox's Jonathan Hunt. Pope Leo is making a strong appeal for peace and dialogue while speaking to tens of thousands in the small Italian city of Rimini. The Pope spoke out against war, polarization, and social division. 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
14: President Trump waived tariffs on 300,000 tons of beef to help lower prices temporarily. U.S. Trade Representative Jamison Greer on Fox and Friends Weekend explained the price of beef has been stabilized after prices rose during the Biden administration.
20: The price of beef came down a little bit last month, which is great. And this 300,000 metric tons that the president has agreed to come in is just for 90 days. It only represents about 2.5% of annual consumption. So it should be designed to really bring in the beef that consumers need the most.
14: The National Cattlemen's Beef Association claimed it was disappointed by this plan because it could negatively impact American cattle producers. An alleged terror plot leads to an arrest in Albany, New York.
21: The FBI affidavit paints a fuller picture of Jessica Bowie's alleged transformation into an ISIS supporter, with Bowie allegedly telling undercover agents she had gone from a little girl waving an American flag after 9/11 to having stickers depicting the falling towers. And about 5 years ago, the suspect converted to Islam and adopted the name Aisha Saif. Police have not revealed whether she was recruited or traveled to the Middle East. Court docs detail how Bowie used the internet to spread ISIS propaganda, talking openly about jihad and encouraging others to join the Islamic State. The suspect creating over a dozen social media profiles to espouse anti-American messages. And many of her accounts were repeatedly suspended for violating platform rules.
14: Fox's Chanley Painter, last month, Bowie allegedly told an FBI source posing as an ISIS facilitator that she wanted to help make explosives. Two police officers were shot and a suspect was killed after an attempted arrest turned into a car chase in Connecticut. Police say the suspect fled in a vehicle, leading officers on a pursuit from Hartford to Newington late last night. Cam Puso, Fox News.
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2: 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You can actually do a search like Johnny Depp, Amber Heard case, and it'll tell you the date and the time to click on, and you can listen to the shows. They're broken up into one-hour shows. And I know Denise, a lot of times while she's traveling, like to the Bay Area or Southern California sometimes when she's in her car, she'll just listen to a few podcasts. But make sure your friends listen to us. And I know we're pushing the friends thing, but your friends don't have to have a local radio station carrying the show. We have a lot of stations that carry our show, and you can look at the list. That's sometimes updated, sometimes it's not. But you can do that at our website. So just remember, that's the way you want to be able to hear us online. Online is really a good way to do it, especially if you're maybe on your computer or on your iPhone, whatever. We are, like, we're in all the podcast, like Apple, not all, but Apple, you know, what's the other, Spotify. You go on there, you can listen to us on any of those major podcast networks. We're here to talk about a couple of things, case or no cases. That's what we're going to do. That is where Cal Hunter, our producer, tries to stump us with trying to figure out whether or not there's a specific case and the fact pattern he gives us and, you know, what's the outcome. Today is going to be really interesting. I truly think, and I know I say that every week, and but this is a really interesting one. The first one we're going to talk about, the first case, is about a really sad horse accident in New York and some really weird twists about a horse accident and what happens. It led in a death. And did the person who died overreact, or was it not an overreaction? Number two, I'm going to say top 25 most game-changing cases that have down in the United States. Now, let me back up. Top 10 game-changing cases that have come down in the whole United States forever, since 1776, has come out. Top 10. And it's concerning NFL players now going back to college and being able to play in college. What a crazy situation. And we're going to talk about what is happening with this NIL, NCAA deal, rights of the players and eligibility. And what, this is the first year that they're now going to say they have 5 years of eligibility. So can a 4-year college NFL player that is now playing in the NFL, and I say playing, they're playing practice, they only have the practice games right now, or is on the roster, can they go back and say, you know what, I want a fifth year back in my college? We're going to go over that, and we're going to tell you what the courts are saying. That's a game changer. Just think about what the courts might say.
3: Can an NFL team trade with a college for a player?
2: I don't know, but my point is, I'm just going to tee that up and let people think about that. Good one. Tease. That's going to be an interesting one. And then we're going to talk about people being trapped upside down in an amusement ride. Now, those of you who know me know I'm not a big go to the amusement park guy, and I'm really not into crazy, you know, thrill seeking rides. I never have been. And I know, Todd, you think you like him, but I'm not. I'm just not a guy like that. So look, what's it worth to be trapped upside down in an amusement ride? We're going to tell you, because a jury came back and told them.
4: I can tell you that based upon what we're going to talk about, I would risk it.
2: Oh, okay. You probably would. And then a very interesting one that Denise and I was talking to Denise earlier about this, and we're not, and this is kind of a deep subject. Surrogate mother rights compared to the biological parents' rights. And this case that we're going to talk about has a lot of twists and turns, and we're going to discuss that, especially venue, California, Alaska, Texas, all the venue running around. Nick Reiner, oh my gosh, he's trying to get money out of the trust fund. Again, innocent until proven guilty, but doggone it, you kill mom and dad. And again, we don't know for sure he has, but a lot of evidence. You know, can you go get the money from the trust fund? Thanks, mom, dad. The Meta lawsuit, we're going to touch on that. a former Utah coach, Kyle Whittingham. We're going to talk about that. Something's going on there with Kyle Whittingham, who used to be at the University of Utah and now is at Michigan. Carmelo Anthony, the one that was found guilty, I think he got 30 years in prison. He is appealing his guilty verdict, but of course, and that's what I think it's automatic, isn't it, Todd? Just automatic. If they're guilty, they can appeal it.
4: Well, it's a death penalty case, is automatic.
2: Death penalty. Okay, yes. Automatic. Got it. Okay. And then the ninth thing we're going to go over.
5: He's charged with death?
2: No. There's no death penalty. Well, of course, he's charged with his death because the guy.
5: Charged to death.
2: No. 30 years.
4: Just no, they just years. Charged him lightly. They didn't charge him to death. You know.
2: And then we're going to get into the final one that I want to talk about is Slash from Guns N' Roses. We're going to talk about his recent divorce and what he's going back and saying, I better rethink this thing about my divorce. And then, by the way, this is a side note. I was watching TMZ. I rarely watch TMZ. Rarely. But I happened to turn it on. I was watching TMZ, and there was some sort of big Academy event or big music event where they're giving awards out. And Slash comes walking up from the parking area, the underground parking area, and they video him, and all these people follow him. He walks into the VIP entrance, and the people go, nope, sorry, you don't have credentials. He goes, I'm Slash. Go around the front. He had to walk around the front, do like anybody else does, and show his like little ticket thing and to get in. It was funny to see his kind of face, like, really? You don't know who I am. So the lady is like, no, see you later, man. So she had to go around. But anyway, that's the long and the short of what we're going to go over. And we've got probably 20 other cases we're going to discuss, but those are the highlights. Cal, without further ado, let's just do a setup of the case or no case before we go to commercial break.
3: All right, let's do this. Here's a lawyer. I'll give you the condensed version. Here's a lawyer, newlywed. His wife used to date the judge's son until she stopped dating him and dated this other guy and married him. And then she turns up, of course, it's in a family way, she's having a baby.
2: Oh,
3: and while her husband is in court with the judge, you know, of the father of the spurned lover. And the lawyer says, Your Honor, my wife's having a baby. I'd like to go to the hospital and do that. And the judge looked at him and said, you're not having the baby. You're going to stay here, and you're going to start to litigate this trial. And so that is what happened, and that's that.
2: Yeah,
3: so,
2: interesting.
3: Yeah, pretty interesting case.
2: Well, yeah. I'll tell you what we're going to – on that one, I think, Cal, it's going to be a draw the lines, and you're going to have to do an outline. Physically, I'm going to have to write an outline of that one. That was the most confusing one.
3: You'll need a piece of paper, and you'll need to take notes.
2: Yeah, take notes and have little outlines and arrows drawing to who's doing what with whom.
3: Okay.
2: Sounds like Todd's dating life. All right, we'll be back. When we come back, we'll go over this case or no case.
6: 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The announcements may contain claims that are not intended to treat, diagnose, or cure any disease. 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
2: All right, everyone get their pencil and paper out. Let's get your chart, starting with the top chart, and you're going to chart this because it gets complicated when you get lawyers, judges, and lovers involved. It gets complicated. So at least last time Denise and Todd had to deal with that, it was in the court system. Just teasing, joke. Cal's a lawyer. Okay, Cal, yeah. Let's start with
3: Todd
2: the beginning.
3: Says, amen, brother. I hear you. Okay. All right,
29: now
3: here we go.
29: It's time to play case or no case.
2: All right.
3: Christopher Roberts was a defense attorney.
2: Hey, stop. Christopher, you go. Don't go fast. You got to go slow. Christopher Roberts. Okay, he's a defense lawyer.
3: It's sort of a shaky marriage.
2: Okay.
3: And he always had to deal with a judge who seemed to have a problem with him. Not because of anything he did wrong. He had a demanding career that kept a certain distance between he and his wife. As for the judge, who knows? Maybe it was because Roberts' wife dated the judge's son.
2: Okay, stop.
3: Before she married Roberts.
2: Stop. Okay. Roberts...
3: Is the
2: Christopher Roberts' son dated the
3: The judge's son wife. Dated Roberts Christopher wife. Roberts' wife.
2: Okay, son. Is judge's son a lawyer?
3: No, but he dated the wife. Wife.
2: Okay, the
3: and
2: wife.
3: Then she dumped him for Mr. Roberts and married him and had babies with him.
2: Oh, I got you before.
3: Grandbabies, yeah,
2: before.
3: Right. Grandbabies,
2: okay.
3: Yeah.
2: Got it.
3: So Roberts' wife was expecting. One fateful day, Christopher was defending a very high-profile murder case when his mother-in-law called and said, "Your wife is in labor. Get to the hospital now." The pregnancy was difficult, and Christopher knew he should be at the hospital by his wife's side. He explained the situation to the judge, who denied the delay, saying, and I quote, you are not having the baby. You have asked for delay after delay, and I am not granting any further delays. Let's begin. Mr. Roberts called his wife and explained the situation to her, and she was livid. The next day, she ordered Christopher out of the house and said, you know what, this isn't going to get it done. You are done. And Christopher said, well, this judge just abuses me. He doesn't like me. It's his fault. So he decided to just ask around and see if he could put any legal action up against the judge for what he called a serial pattern of arbitrary abuse that eventually ended in his divorce. He said, your actions cost me my marriage, and you're going to pay if you can, I guess. He wanted to know if he had a case or no case against the judge. Fred and Denise are looking at me like,
5: What state?
3: This was in Alabama.
2: Okay, so I know, it's on me, right, Cal?
3: Yep, open up.
2: All right, so here's the first thing. Interesting thing that you stated that caught my ear is sounds like this lawyer, his excuse was not the first time he had some sort of excuse, and he abused the situation where the courts have granted different continuances and et cetera, et cetera. After a while, the courts just says no. And I get that. I remember a guy who was dying of cancer. And it was the saddest thing in the world, dying of cancer. And he was a lawyer, and I was in court with him, and he was asking for another continuance, and the court, and the poor judge, and by the way, I remember seeing him, he's literally like probably 3 months prior to when he died.
3: Wow.
2: And he was doing everything he can to still make money for his family, and he wasn't an old guy. He was in his early 40s, late 30s. So he had, you know, little children and everything, and he is working hard, and the court just was very sympathetic, but then said, sorry, no, there's no, I mean, it basically said, no more excuses.
3: Well, this was a high-profile murder case.
2: No, and I get that.
3: And those are used to getting delays, so, right. You know.
2: But, no,

0: Mr. Kunin, thank you. What do you say?
1: But if he brought it up to a...
0: Well, that would be a case.
1: That would be a case.
0: Yeah.
2: So brought it up? No.
1: If he brings it up before a review board, that's a case.
2: Okay, that's not a lawsuit, though.
1: It doesn't have to be a lawsuit. It just has to be adjudicated before some body.
2: Okay, so the question is, Cal, if he brings it up before the judicial committee, there's a judicial committee that reviews these things, is that a case?
0: I would consider that a case. Yeah.
2: Okay, then I say it's a case, and the attorney loses.
0: All right, Todd, what do you say?
1: I got a couple of questions for you.
0: Uh-oh.
1: Okay, so you said that there was a pattern.
0: Yeah.
1: A pattern. So it wasn't just this incident that they had. This attorney had other run-ins with this judge going back.
0: Every time I come in, you beat me up over something, Your Honor. Now my wife's having a kid. Can't I just go be with her, please?
1: Sure.
0: Yeah, right.
1: Now, I know in the state of California, if you believe that a judge is prejudiced against you or your defendant or your client's interest in a case under Code of Civil Procedure Section 170.6, you can file to have that judge recused, and you only get one bite at the apple per case.
3: Well, and it has to be done before the judge has heard anything.
1: Yeah, that's right. I'm getting there, Denise. Thanks.
0: So, yes,
1: you have that, and I would imagine that other jurisdictions have the same thing. So if this has been a pattern in practice, how come he didn't exercise that? That's one. Two, I get where the judge is coming from. If this is a high-profile murder case, you kind of know a due date with your wife. Why are you scheduling this for trial at or around the same time that your wife is due to give birth? Now, we're going to go to break. I'm going to come back, but I leave you with this final question. You said this was Alabama. Mm-hmm. Are the husband and the wife still first cousins?
3: Oh, God.
1: After all of this.
0: Well, they met at the family reunion.
1: Okay,
0: so.
1: All right.
2: Move on.
1: I'll give you my answer when I come back.
0: All right, stay tuned. We're Radio Law Talk right after this, and the answer to our case or no case as we continue.
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11: 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Starting this afternoon, sunny with a high near 102, and heat index values could reach as high as 109. Tonight, a slight chance of rain showers, partly cloudy with a low around 75. Looking ahead to Sunday, mostly sunny with a high near 100, and heat index values may climb to 107 during the day. Currently, it's 92 and clear. I'm Bill Banks with your weather flash.
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11: All right, so during the break, we're trying to figure out if they're first or second cousins. We didn't get to figure that out. That's the most important thing. But you said it was what?
12: So, coming back, I was going to give my answer. Based on all that, I just think that there's too many things that he could have done to have the judge recused if it has been a pattern in practice going back. And so for that, I say, I think this is not a case. I think Cal either made it up or, you know, or something, but I'm going no case on this one.
13: So as the late John Pignette used to say, you say nay, nay.
12: Nay, nay.
13: Nay, nay. All right. Nay, Denise, nay. What do you say?
14: Well, I say that Christopher Roberts contacted his best friend, Winnie the Pooh.
12: I was thinking the same thing. It sounds a lot like Christopher Robin.
14: Robin. Yes, exactly.
13: It's Roberts. Come on. You're killing me.
12: In the 40-acre wood.
14: Exactly. Okay. And I have followed Todd. Darn it. Because I don't think it's a case either. I feel like judges can have, you know, can have a bias against an attorney. They can, and they may not even recognize that they do or understand why they do. It may not even be in something that's intentional. I just don't see a judge denying. It doesn't matter the circumstances. I don't see the judge denying a person being able to go when their wife is in labor.
13: Okay.
14: I just see, and it brought me back to when Todd told us a story about when his wife was in labor.
13: Oh, really?
14: And the judge said, get out of this courtroom now. Oh. Go. You need to be there.
12: That's right.
14: So I just don't see it.
13: And how did that work out for you, Todd?
14: No.
11: Yeah, got a divorce.
12: I mean, that was an amazing, it was a full packed courtroom. We're doing arraignments for violent felonies, and it's Judge O'Flaherty.
11: Oh, yeah.
12: And he just stops. He goes, I need to see the DA in chambers. This is not ex parte, not about any case that's on here. And I go in because I told him that my wife could go into labor. I go in, he turns around, he's got tears in his eyes. And he says, do not miss the birth of your child for this. Just go. And I said, look, I got it. Appreciate it, Judge. I got it. And I really appreciate that.
13: What a kind move.
12: Yeah. It was kind.
13: Yeah. Wow.
14: Yeah.
11: She had the baby, and you said
12: she had the baby, and
11: he's still here.

0: I never needed to leave early. She had the baby a couple days later.
1: Oh, wow. So. And you you weren't there for that either.
0: I was there.
1: Oh,
0: was,
1: okay.
2: Did you send the judge a thank you note or something? How does that work?
3: Picture you do that? You don't usually do that.
2: Yeah.
3: You don't usually send private notes or anything. I accidentally signed when a judge's mother had passed. I signed a condolence card and it was delivered to his home, and then he had to disqualify himself from my next case.
2: Oh no.
0: We had an attorney recently in a local judicial election that supported the campaign of the sitting judge. And that judge, every appearance on every case, that judge put on the record that attorney had donated to his campaign. It was just,
1: oh, really?
0: Just every time.
3: Me too. That happened to me. And I lost the next three cases before that judge. Well, that commissioner that was going to be a judge.
0: Yeah.
3: And you know what happened? One of them got appealed. The other people couldn't afford it, but one of them got appealed and it was overturned on appeal.
0: Wow. So.
1: All right, Cal, let's figure
2: out. What did he win or lose? But anyway, okay, here's the story.
1: All right, that's the story.
2: He wanted the lawsuit for headlines because he was very irritated about this judge. But he did find out in speaking to his brethren in the Alabamian law community, a lawyer cannot sue a judge for denying a continuance, even if it coincided with the collapse of his marriage. Judges were protected by absolute judicial immunity, and the law did not recognize a cause of action for damages to a marriage. They said that was coincidental, and whatever happened contributed to that, but it's not on the judge. So the law would treat her choice as independent, an independent intervening act, not something attributable to the judge. And by the way, this is a true story. A judge really did do this.
1: Wow.
0: But no case.
2: No case.
0: Yeah. What I want to know is this. After she dumped the guy, did she get back together with the judge's son?
2: This we do not know.
0: Now that would be interesting.
1: Or is she available for you?
0: Pass.
2: I think Todd knows her, but that's another story. Okay.
1: Next hour.
2: Todd's cousin. Okay.
1: It's a second cousin. It's not a big deal, Cal. Not the first cousin.
2: Next hour, a famous television actor who... had some challenges and conflicts in his life, and we'll talk about how those all worked out next.
1: Awesome.
2: On Case or No Case next hour, so you don't want to miss it.
3: I actually like that one.
2: Thank you.
0: That case
1: you
0: or no
1: won. Because you won.
3: No, but it also stimulated a lot of discussion.
2: Yes.
1: Guess what? You guys are going to be extremely happy with me. I forgot to tell you something very important.
0: Do tell.
1: I got the official chain winner... chain thing.
3: But you left it at home.
1: But I left it at home. No, actually, it's in my car. Remind me during the break. I'm going to go out in the car, and we're going to and we'll do it for the winner overall. But maybe we should do it for whoever wins, like just this round or something. But the chain is there. It says,
3: I think that in our third hour we have to do a ceremonial chain placement.
2: Yeah. What is it in the movie? It was an award. You know,
0: it's a major award.
1: You know, like the NFL player, not NFL, or like college, they put that big chain.
0: Yeah.
1: Or you see in the audience they have the chain with their team on it.
2: That's
1: I got one of those.
2: Oh, cool.
3: Will it say Tupac on it?
1: No, it says winner winner chicken dinner.
0: Nice.
1: Oh, we laugh at funny jokes. What's not funny and sad? What happens? You know, it's July. Let's see. No, that's okay. I'm trying to find the exact date of this accident. The accident happened quite some time ago, but what happened is in New York City they have those chariots where you sit in. Up in the chariots, so the little buggies you sit in, and they have horses walk you around New York. That's kind of cool, and it's very, very historic. To me, that's New York. And then they also go in the park, right? Do they Central Park? Do they walk through?
2: Yes.
1: They walk through Central Park.
2: Yep.
1: And they're very well behaved. Well, apparently, this horse had a family from India in it, in the carriage, and they wanted to take a picture sitting in the carriage. These horses are so well trained that the driver of the carriage got out to take a picture with the family in the carriage. And all of a sudden, the horse bolted, just took off, full steam ahead running. And There was a family. It was a husband and wife and an 18-year-old son and I think maybe another child or two children, I think, were in there. And as it bolted and took off, they held on for dear life. And I've seen video. You can look up online, look up the video on YouTube, and you'll see the situation where it showed them bolting with the people in the carriage and the horse bolting and the guy running after the carriage. Not that he's going to catch up. Now, again, these are people from India that probably don't have experience with horses or whatever. Now, I'm going to ask Todd and Denise this question really quick. What is it you should do? You're a passenger in that carriage. What do you do? You can talk. Go to your
0: passenger in the carriage.
1: Yep. What do you do?
0: And the horse bolts.
1: Bolts, and it's taken off. What do you do?
0: And am I there by myself or with children?
1: Either way.
0: I mean, honestly,
1: it's the same answer. It's supposed to be the same answer. I'm not saying this is what was right or wrong.
0: I'd be tempted to just jump. Just jump out of the carriage.
1: That's very interesting you say that.
3: Yeah.
1: The answer is I wouldn't.
0: Stay put?
1: Yeah, you stay put and stay secure because the horse will eventually calm down and it'll take. So what happens is the mother falls out of the carriage falls out, and the son jumps to help or aid his mother, but I don't know how you aid your mother, and he hits his head on the cement and dies. And everybody in the carriage, the other children and the husband and even the mother, minor injuries.
0: I wonder if that is a safety briefing that they cover before they go. Hey, in the event this
1: the horse
0: happens,
1: takes off,
0: don't under no circumstance do you want to leave the carriage, stay in the carriage. Look, if you're riding in the carriage and the clock strikes midnight, and it now turns back into a
1: pumpkin.
0: Run. Just stay where you're at.
1: That's exactly right. Just kidding. So here's the situation. Here's the interesting. When we come back, I got a really interesting part of it I want to talk to you about. But man alive, the little things that pop up that were like, when the dog whistle, whoop, the dog turns in his ears. Mm-hmm. Interesting. Interesting what happens after months and months of investigation of this. We'll be back.
2: 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The whole crew is here. You won't want to miss any of it. Stay tuned.

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1: 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The airing of said announcements on Radio Law Talk does not constitute an endorsement. The announcements may contain claims that are not intended to treat, diagnose, or cure any disease. These claims have not been evaluated by the FDA.
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12: So, the sad situation about this New York City lawsuit that occurred. And by the way, we talked about the family and the mom fell out or slash jump that fell, whatever. And the son jumps out to save her. I don't know what he's doing, jumping out. But don't forget Todd. Todd says, oh, I'd maybe jump out. Denise said maybe he would too. That thing's going pretty fast. And
13: I mean, it's easy for me to say here in an air-conditioned office sitting in a nice chair. Oh, yeah, I'd jump out. The fact is, I'd probably be scared to death and could
12: well. Well, you should really just hang on, because those carriages are pretty hefty. So
14: they're hefty, and they can handle it. That's the thing.
12: And by the way, the horse wasn't hurt. No, nothing was hurt. Nobody was hurt other than that jumping out. When she fell out, she wasn't hurt that bad. But the son hit his head.
14: I think there's a causation issue.
12: Okay, wait a minute. So here's the most important thing. So $105 million is what they're suing for. $105 million. Why $105 million? Do you think the carriage company has $105 million?
13: I don't think the carriage company does, but maybe they're insured for that amount?
12: No.
14: No, the New York City maybe.
12: Why is the New York City? Because you found out the utilities had very low levels of stray voltage that was causing horses. This is the allegations to bolt, because the horse feels horses, the animal, they feel things, you know, and they've had issues apparently in New York of horses bolting for no reason. In fact, you know, there's been a lot of, controversy about this.
14: Yeah, but a horse didn't kill the kid. The kid killed himself by jumping out.
12: See, that's you're saying yourself, but he, but okay, that's the question. Defense is going to argue two things. It wasn't our fault. It was the city's fault because the voltage caused the horses to bolt.
14: Right.
12: And the horses are well trained.
14: So there's a cross complaint against them.
12: Well, no, they sued them also. No, oh, okay. They sued everybody.
14: Okay.
12: And the cross complaint would be the carriage company cross complaining also against the other defendants and back and forth. So the interesting thing is they're saying stray that's causing these horses to bolt. Well, of course, the utility company is saying no. First of all, yes, there are very low, I'm going to quote, very low levels of stray voltage, but it's not from us. It's from other people or situations. And not only that, it's such a minor amount of voltage. It's not our fault causing these horses to jump. Now, Cal, have you studied this one or not? I don't remember.
7: I read the story a while ago. I did not.
12: Okay. No. Okay. So my question is, this is what's interesting. So the argument's been that they're trying to get these horses, the city council's thinking about getting these horses off of the streets. And of course, the carriage companies and their associations, like, you're going to put people out of work. This is like the blue collar worker. You're going to stop. They're going to shut down all these horse carriages. There's a lot of them, and they're going to shut down a way of life for these people.
14: Not just that. It's kind of a way of life for New Yorkers too.
12: It is New York.
14: It's very traditionally Central Park, New York, kind of an activity.
7: I have an idea. How about just fixing the problem and let the carriages do what they do? You know, fix the power lines and let the horses.
12: Well, see, that's what I'm going to bring up now. Here's my question. Here's my thing I was going to bring up. This is important. So the question is, PETA is getting involved.
14: Oh, yeah.
12: Now, the question is, and I don't think you guys have all studied it, which side is PETA on? Because the PETA is going to be for
14: the horse's side.
12: Of course, the horse's side. But which side is that? That's why my big question is, before I studied this, what side is PETA going to be on? Is it going to be on for the horses to be banned and kicked out, or for the horses to be allowed walking around in New York City and in the park?
14: I think they're going to be on the side of keeping the horses safe from electrical currents.
12: There's no doubt they don't want them on. So let's assume. Yeah,
13: I would say they'd be on the side of banning horses, so that horses are no longer in the business of pulling the carriages.
7: Let them run free in the pasture.
12: You're exactly right. Yeah. So Todd's right. I thought PETA would be the opposite, like sticking up for the horses and saying no, they're being taken care of, because they are being taken care of. But I agree with you, Denise, you're right. They're definitely against electrocuting, but they're saying that the horses aren't being zapped. It's just because there's a little bit of current running doesn't mean the horses are zapped. So this is going on right now. But an interesting thing about that is now, and they're just finding this out recently. So now the lawsuits are just kind of going on to try to figure out if these electric companies or a number of the city and everybody's being sued, saying that these horses are jolting for that reason.
14: So this is going to be another defense, and that is assumption of the risk. True. Is this activity of getting into the horse carriage, is there inherent risk taken with
12: sure,
14: that?
12: Sure.
14: Yes, sure. You could fall out of the carriage. You may get out while it's moving, right? Or it can also be under a comparative fault analysis, correct?
12: Is not if New York's comparative. I don't know if it's comparative. Okay, it's comparative.
14: They are. I looked it up, and they have comparative fault. So this is going to be an interesting.
12: No, it is, Denise. And here's the interesting other thing. Do they have seat belts in those carriages? Look it up, one of you, really quick. I mean, Denise, do they have seat? Todd, look it up for me. Do they have seat belts?
14: I'm working here.
12: I know. Do they have seat belts in those carriages? My answer is, before you even look, I'm going to say yes, they do. Because I could see people going, hey, I don't want to, something happens, I don't want to fall out. I bet they do. Let's wait. 855 Law Radio. 855 Law Radio. All right. The next thing we're talking about, while you're looking that up, the next thing, go ahead, Denise, you're saying what?
14: Oh, I said 4 minutes.
12: Okay. I'm going to talk about the NFL players situation. This is a big, crazy one. Did you find yet, Todd, if they have seatbelts?
13: Well, what I have here is that they're not classified as motor vehicles. And so there's no requirement that they have seatbelts. Whether or not they actually have
12: right,
13: them,
12: that's what I'm saying.
13: I don't know, but I can't. Okay. So what it says here, according to ChatGPT, it says that they are not equipped with seatbelts.
12: Okay, all right.
13: Yeah.
12: just a nice big blanket and a couple pillows.
14: Yeah, yep. And I would say that they shouldn't be equipped with seatbelts. You know why? Because exactly for the reason, what happens if the horse stops or does something like that, and you need to get off.
12: Yeah.
14: Right?

0: I mean,
1: I don't know.
0: I would say you wouldn't want to be.
1: But what happened in the 1800s when the horse did this? Well, you just, you know, bad stuff happens. Yeah. You're in a carriage with a horse.
2: Or the 1970s. Bad stuff can happen. Yeah. Or the 1970s, you just sit backwards in the carriage.
1: Yeah, there you go.
2: Look at all the other people walking behind you.
0: I think assumption of the risk is a very good defense.
2: Well, you know what? I don't want to get it, but I'm gonna tee this up. But I don't want to get into it deep because we don't have a lot of time. So the question is, in Colorado, this is what I'm teeing up. The courts have held, just generally speaking, the NCAA students have a 5-year eligibility. Remember, it used to be 4 years. They could redshirt and they get 4 years. They've held recently in Colorado, they have 5 years eligibility. Now the question is, can a person that has played 4 years go back and play 1 year at their college for that additional year? And not only that, I'm just talking like a guy that's working at Home Depot that maybe wants to go back to his college for one more year to play football. What about professional football players? Now, let me tell you, the ones that are the top football players or ones that are playing on the team, I doubt they're going to go back to their colleges. But what about those ones that are undrafted and get cut from the NFL team? Because right now is practice time, and they got to be down to their 53. Just so you know, there's probably 95 players on each team.
3: Yeah.
2: They got to be down to 53 by next week's the last game, and then there's a certain amount of time right after that, like within a few days, they got to be down to 53.
3: How many players does each team have on their practice squad?
2: They have like, I think it changed. It was 13 or 16.
3: Okay. So you got if you have 90 players at camp, let's say.
2: 95. They have 95.
3: Okay. 95 players at camp. 53 make the squad. Mm-hmm. And then there's another 16 spots open for the team to keep somebody on the practice squad.
2: Which, by the way, they get paid very low.
3: Okay.
2: I mean, like $4,000 a week or something.
3: I don't know how I'd get by on $4,000.
2: Yeah,
0: I don't either.
2: But get beat up for $16,000 a month.
3: I know.
2: I'm passing on that. All right, we come back hour two. We got another case or no case, but then we're going to get into this judge who that same question we're asking about if an NFL player can play in college, a judge just makes a ruling this week. We'll be back.
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3: Tension. I'm Paul Stevens, Fox News. Canadian Prime Minister Mark Carney announcing today retaliatory tariffs on U.S. goods beginning on the 8th of September. All this coming after trade talks collapsed following the White House imposition of new 50% tariffs on Canadian goods. U.S. Trade Representative Jameson Greer on Fox and Friends Weekend claims Canada's response to U.S. tariffs is tied in part to its ongoing business with China.
4: They do, and they continue to retaliate, and after a year of that retaliation, we've said enough, and so we've taken countermeasures.
3: And President Trump also waiving higher tariffs on up to 300,000 metric tons of imported ground beef for about 90 days. The president in Myrtle Beach, South Carolina, yesterday rallying for Republican Senate candidate Darlene Graham, the sister of the late Senator Lindsey Graham, who passed away last month.
5: Republicans in the Palmetto State, including the state's former Governor Nikki Haley, have raised concerns about Graham's readiness after she admitted at a debate this week that she wasn't well-versed on national security. President Trump has dismissed her response, saying she was only giving an honest answer. He wants voters to focus on what he says is at stake.
6: If we lose, you're going to lose your border. You're going to lose your tax cuts.
5: Meantime, Vice President J.D. Vance was in his hometown of Middletown, Ohio, trying to sharpen the administration's message on the economy.
3: And GOP Congressman Ralph Norman running against Lindsey Graham. He joined Fox and Friends Weekend.
7: My opponent is unknown. She's been backed by the Washington establishment. And she has the endorsement of a great president in President Trump, which I would have loved to have his endorsement. But, Griff, she's a propped up candidate. You could tell that during the debates. You know, this is an important job. There is no training on the job.
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3: Republican Michigan U.S. Senate nominee Mike Rogers set to face off against Democratic nominee Abdul El-Sayed in November in one of the country's most watched Senate races. On Fox and Friends Weekend, Rogers making his case for why Michigan voters should choose him as the two campaigns begin their general election fight.
19: He can't hide from the fact that when a terrorist filled his car with explosives and tried to kill 130 kids at a synagogue school, and he said, hurt people, want to hurt people, and he could understand that. You can, that's who you are, and that's who he is. And I tell you what, we need people to understand who he is.
3: And Abdul El Sayed will be joining Fox this coming Monday to react. As the Trump White House works to tackle the opioid crisis, the CDC says deaths connected to fentanyl are down 22% in just the past year.
5: The White House is highlighting these numbers in honor of National Fentanyl Prevention and Awareness Day. They say fentanyl deaths dropped 22% from 2024 to 2025. Overall, per the CDC, there was a 14% decrease in overdose deaths within that time frame, marking a decline for the third consecutive year. The White House is tying those figures to the president's border policies and efforts to dismantle the fentanyl supply chain. DHS Secretary Mark Wayne Mullen says, "We have lost too many American lives to fentanyl, especially after years of disastrous open border policies that made it even easier for the cartels to bring their drugs to our country. Thanks to President Donald J. Trump's strong leadership, we are bringing the hammer down on drug traffickers and smugglers, putting them out of business and behind bars."
3: And that is Fox's Madeline Rivera. The president, by the way, designating the major drug cartels as foreign terrorist organizations. Meantime, seven people, including two police officers, dead after a head-on crash in northeast England early today. I'm Paul Stevens. This is Fox News.
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15: 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I'm your host, Frederick Penny, and I am with my wonderful co-host and producer that I'm going to bring up first. 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
16: Why, thank you.
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16: Thanks.
15: And then Denise Dirks, the beautiful Denise Dirks. Her and I are both eating little bars because we're going to reset and help each other get back to how slim we were in when we were 18, right? Denise, we're going to go back to when we were 18.
17: I was too skinny at 18. So, no, I want to go back to when I was 25.
15: 25. That was, what, 5 years ago?
17: Yep.
15: Okay, and Todd, he's just doing his
16: Why, thing. It was just last week.
20: Wait, what was I doing?
15: I don't know. We're just here. Just talking. Don't worry about it.
20: Delaware.
16: Elvis.
15: True. we got a really kind of cool show today. But if you want to call in, email us at info@radiolawtalk.com. Or if you want to call in, 855-LAW-RADIO.
17: 855-529-7234.
15: Seek counsel. We're not giving you legal advice. We're talking about general topics of law. I was in Utah. Yeah, you see, I was in Utah yesterday. It was business, and I have partners in the northern Utah area where we practice. And I was in southern Utah, St. George. What a beautiful place. It was like 109 or 108. Man, that's really hot.
16: That's springtime for us, Fred.
15: But you know what's beautiful? That's true. You're way up north. But what's true is the beautiful red rocks. Wow, how beautiful is that?
16: Yeah.
15: Those red rocks.
16: It's like living in the Grand Canyon almost.
15: It really is. It's kind of beautiful there. But anyway, that was really, really nice. We're going to do a couple of things. We're going to talk about NFL players going back to college. Are they? Yes or no? A court weighs in on that. And that's going to be a big discussion. That's one you might want to call in on. What's it worth to be trapped upside down in an amusement ride? And I'll tell you for how long once we talk about that case. Surrogate mother's rights as compared to the, I'm going to call it, what would you call it? The parent, the sperm and the egg?
17: I would say the biological parents.
15: Biological parents, yeah. Mm-hmm. Nick Reiner's latest, Meta lawsuit latest. I'm going to talk about Kyle Whittingham. He's the, look it up. If you'd already explained who he is. There's some interesting lawsuits going on there. Carmelo Anthony, the one that was found guilty of stabbing the other another rival team, one of the player track stars on the other team. Interesting things are going on with the appeal on that. We talked about during the break. And Slash, I'm telling you, we got to talk about Slash.
16: You're in the band.
15: He's the, well, you know what? Guns N' Roses and Slash, that's the Guns N' Roses guitarist, if you don't know who that is. Are they even touring? I don't know. I don't know
20: what they're...
17: I don't think they are right now.
15: They don't need to. They got to be wealthy. I'm going to look them up during the when we turn this.
17: Well, they don't necessarily tour for wealth. They tour because they love doing what they do.
15: Well,
17: maybe.
15: They do, but between you and I, that's where they make most of their money is the
17: tours. On tours.
15: Oh yeah, they don't make it. Everyone thinks they make it on the records. No, they don't. It's on the tours. Sell T-shirts and stuff like that.
16: Yeah,
15: they,
16: merch.
15: Yeah, a lot of that goes directly to the band. You know, but anyway, where were you? Are they up or not?
20: I'm looking right now. Oh, it says yes. Ooh. Slash is currently touring, but as the lead guitarist for Guns N' Roses, not on a solo tour. They're touring North America 2026.
15: Really?
20: Yeah.
17: Wow.
15: Are they coming to Sacramento? I don't know. I don't think so. That's too bad.
17: That would be fun.
15: That would
17: hopefully
15: be,
17: they're coming to the venue.
15: We could go together and hang out.
20: I'll let you know when I find out.
15: Cal, you want to just lay this? This is a good Hollywood one. That's what I'm excited about.
16: Yeah, I'll give you the whole deal here. I think we have time to do that.
21: Now so it's time to play Case or No Case.
17: Yay!
16: Eugene

0: was a very famous television actor, not so much in movies, but on television. And he fostered a clean, wholesome image. That's easy for me to say. And by all appearances, he was a strong family man. But there was a dark side to Eugene, and he smoked unfiltered cigarettes, 4 packs a day. And from the second he stepped on the set of his popular TV show, he began to drink hard liquor. Uh-oh. He was a functioning alcoholic, and he drank and smoked a lot. And what's more, he had a fling with a makeup artist and a stand-in that caused division and turmoil on the set of his show and in his marriage, which was troubled and ended. And then the bad news came. Eugene had pancreatic cancer, not uncommon among heavy alcohol users, and he died. Then came the Sun tabloid claiming that Eugene was a heavy user of illegal drugs. His wife, Cindy, said, no, that is wrong. Okay, he smoked, he drank, he chased around. He did not use illegal drugs. His addictions, foolish though they were to legal substances. His wife went to a lawyer to demand money from the tabloid, the Sun. $5 million she thought the case might be worth if he would file. So I want to know, case or no case, the actor who Eugene might be and the show or shows with which he may have been associated. That is our case or no case. Fred, you have a question?
1: Yes. You give us the decade, the approximate years.
0: That would be, I'm just thinking, approximate. Probably in the 70s and 80s would be, he had 3 shows. So
2: 70s, 80s, when his shows were, or 70s and 80s when he died?
0: Yes.
2: Okay.
0: He was in production in his last show when he got sick and died.
2: Okay. So,
3: yeah. This is one of the times, quite honestly, that I'm happy I go after Todd.
0: Well, Todd is going first now. So what do you say, Mr. Kuhn?
2: It's interesting to me when I see where somebody chooses to draw the line. All right, you know, you had these vices, you cheated on me, but dang it, I'm drawing the line at the claim that you did illegal drugs. You know, that's just, you can besmirch his character however you want with other stuff, but he wasn't a drug user. Yikes. I think that this is a scenario, but I'm going to go no case, because the idea here is, can you bring a defamation lawsuit? And I mean, asking this question legitimately, can you bring a defamation lawsuit on behalf of somebody that's dead? And I just, maybe you can. I don't know.
3: I think it's a personal matter that can't be inherited by the estate.
2: Yeah. But she wants to sue the Sun, according to this. She wants to sue the Sun tabloid for besmirching the character of a dead person.
0: And
2: right?
0: Damage to his family and his estate. Yeah.
2: Okay. Mm-hmm. I'm going to go no case.
0: Okay.
2: No case on this.
0: All right. I want you to be thinking about who and the shows. Okay. Denise, what do you think?
3: Well, that was my instinct too, because the defamation case is, what I understand, personal to the individual, and it's not like a wrongful death type of a case that can be inherited by the estate. And so that would be the same thing, like a person that has a disability, if they're, denied accommodation or whatever under the ADA, that is personal to that plaintiff and cannot be, pursued after the death of that plaintiff, right? So that's kind of what I'm equating it to. And I'm actually saying legal reasons why I think it's not a case, as opposed to, Todd not saying any kind of legal content at all. So I just pulled
2: Denise and didn't give any legal background at all.
3: Oh my gosh, we're switching personalities.
2: Yes, we are.
3: What are we? What's the name of that? Okay.
0: Oh, where the two women switched. Mom and daughter switched. Yeah,
2: right. No, I really wish Biden were running again. I would totally vote for him.
3: And I've got Trump derangement syndrome.
1: Those of you listening, you know, we're politically neutral, but behind the scenes, you gotta figure out what's going on here.
3: All right, I'm gonna say no case as well.
2: All right, I appreciate your support, Denise. It's a superb answer.
3: It's a tremendous.
2: Tremendous.
1: Wait a minute, Denise just stood up and walked into the wall.
0: Never been a better answer.
1: All right. When we come back, we're gonna have me. I'm gonna bring up what I think, and then we'll guess who this actor is in the shows.
0: All right. Thank you, Fred. Stay tuned. Fred, Todd, and Denise will be back after we take a quick break right here on Radio Law Talk. Hour number two. We're just getting started. Don't go anywhere.
4: 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The airing of said announcements on Radio Law Talk does not constitute an endorsement. The announcements may contain claims that are not intended to treat, diagnose, or cure any disease.
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0: This is Radio Law Talk. And now, back to the show.
12: All right, it's back to me. And I'm going to say this is a case, Cal. So it's I'm shutting you out. This is a case. And the one to talk about the TV actor that, you know, smoked 4 packs a day.
13: Unfiltered.
12: Unfiltered cigarettes. I have uncles from Idaho that were 2 packs a day, by the way, till their late 60s. And lived to the 90s.
13: Wow.
12: I would say, I want their genes. those guys just, I don't know what the deal
13: Speaking
12: is.
13: Speaking of Tupac, how about that trial? Okay, anyway.
14: Oh, yeah,
13: okay.
14: We'll be talking about that.
12: So 4 packs a day, and he's a drinker, and the wife and the, quote, estate sues the son or wants to sue the son for them saying that he took illegal drugs when he really didn't. This is in the 70s and the 80s. And he had a famous – was one show more famous than the other, or was it were they both?
13: All 3 of them were fairly popular. I think the first one was the most popular, which led to number 2, which was more popular than number 3.
12: Okay. Yeah. I'm going to say it's a case, and the family loses. I mean, it settles. I'm going to say it settles. It settles. So case and the family settles. So now you got to go to Todd.
13: Very good. Now, so here's what we're hoping for. actor and, again, no films, actor and his famous television shows. What might they have been?
12: And he was a clean cut.
13: That was his image.
12: His image was clean cut. Yep. And I had to throw mine out. Just so you know, I'm talking on the side here. I had one. And then when Cal said there's three of them.
14: That's what threw me too.
12: That threw me out. You threw my one out, but I'm glad.
7: He died of an illness, right?
14: Yeah, pancreatic cancer.
13: Pancreatic cancer. Although he denied having it until he was on death's door. Yep.
12: Okay, let's think. So a TV show.
7: I am totally blanking on who this could be. And he died in the 80s?
13: I think that's correct. Yeah.
7: How old was he when he died?
13: He was still... he died in the era when the Tonight Show was still on the air. So let's put it that way, in that era. And I'm thinking he was in his 40s when he died. Perhaps
7: the Tonight Show is still on the air.
14: 40s?
13: I mean, with Johnny Carson.
7: Okay.
12: Man. And that throws it out again, my other person.
13: Well.
7: Oh, golly. I
13: just take a shot. What the heck, you know?
7: I don't know.
12: Okay, Cal.
7: We have a call.
12: We have a call.
7: I'm stalling. I'm...
12: let's think while he's got the caller going. Probably it's like, hi, selling you some...
13: You see, I don't like to take callers before we give the answer because they have the advantage of ChatGPT and Google.
12: That's true.
13: Yeah,
12: I agree, Cal.
13: So what do you think, Todd? Just give me a shot.
7: It's not him. It is not him because he doesn't fit the profile, but now because his name is in my head, I can't think of any other name.
13: Of course.
7: Ricardo Montalban.
13: Oh, Fantasy Island. Good one.
14: That's a weird one.
7: It doesn't fit any of the criteria, but once the name comes in your head, you can't think of another stinking name, so I'm stuck.
13: The plane. Okay, now, Denise, what say you?
14: Well, are we going to do the show, too?
13: If you can, yeah.
14: Do you have a show?
7: Fantasy Island is the only show I know.
12: Love Boat.
14: For some reason, I think it is Dan Rowan, and it was Laugh-In.
13: Oh, that's a really good guess.
12: Okay.
14: And I probably got a 50-50 shot, and it's the other guy.
12: All right, here we go. Yeah, okay, my original, I'm going to go through my thought process. My original one was Lawrence Welk. But then I thought, no, that's not going to work. It's only one. But that clean cut. Then I went to Gardner. What was his first name?
14: James.
12: James Gardner.
13: Oh, Rock and Profiles.
12: Yep. Then I threw that one out, and I'm going with Tom Selleck. What were they once? The shows he Tom Selleck was the one.
14: But Tom Selleck's still alive.
12: Oh, doggone it. And he wasn't 40. I don't know.
14: He just did Blue Blood, for God's sake.
12: It's like Tom Selleck lives not too far from my house in Southern California, like about what am I thinking? No, Tom, you're alive. Sorry, okay. Buddy. I have no idea.
13: Okay, well, let me give you some rundown. First off, yes, it was in fact a case.
12: Yes.
13: Ooh. The last major libel case filed in Hollywood. Eventually, they fell out of fashion.
12: Right.
13: But there is no public record of a settlement, which makes me believe it was somehow settled quietly.
12: That's exactly. So I'm right on both.
13: That's my guess. Now, as to whom it might be. You might know him for the television shows Bonanza, Little House on the Prairie, and Highway to Heaven. Yes, the guy we're talking about, Eugene Maurice Horowitz. Real name is that, and his stage name, nom de plume, Michael Landon.
12: Wow, so, you're right.
13: There
12: Michael
13: you have
12: Landon.
13: It.
12: Landon. And he was on the Today show with Johnny Carson. I've watched it.
13: Yeah, he was on there, and he said, look, people say I'm sick. I'm not sick. I'm fine. Yeah, and then... couple of weeks.
12: What a handsome man.
13: Yeah, good looking guy. Nice hair. That's the other thing.
12: Oh, that was a phenomenal.
13: Thank you.
12: Case or no case.
13: Well,
12: it was even better because I won.
13: I think
12: I got 2 points.
13: I thought he was going to say it's better because you didn't get any.

0: should allow 5-year eligibility. And because of that, the judge said in this NIL ruling, a group of former college football players, they filed this lawsuit. There's like 16 of them. Hold on. There was, anyway, 16 of them. And it's got the list of these guys. A lot of these guys are actually, as we speak right now, playing in the NFL. They don't know if they're going to get cut. Some of them have been cut already, but playing right now and practicing with the NFL. The court held, yes, they can come back and they can play and get in the portal. He gave them like 7 days to get into the portal, and they have their fifth year of eligibility.
1: And which state is this?
0: The answer is I know that, but I'm
1: is it Colorado?
0: No, not Colorado. I'm trying to think of it. I know what it is, but I can't think of it off the top of my head because okay. I'm trying to go out. So when we go out, we'll come back. I'll tell you which state it is, but we're just going to follow this. We're not going to get in any further with it, but doggone it, we might be having some NFL players playing college football. We'll be back.
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11: 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Starting this afternoon, sunny with a high near 102. Heat index values could reach as high as 109. Tonight, a slight chance of rain showers, partly cloudy with a low around 75. Looking ahead to Sunday, mostly sunny with a high near 100. Currently, it's 95 and clear. I'm Bill Banks with your weather flash.
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6: All right, we're back. I want to really quickly say on that NCAA ruling, it was a Louisiana state court that said these NFL players can go back and enter the portal and play college football again. And the case in Colorado that it kind of followed that said that athletes now have a five-year eligibility clock, that was a federal court case. So we're – and then why are we saying that? Because we believe that it all should be federal court, but – the fact is, this is just starting. But apparently, there's already one of the professional players has already put his name in the portal, and we'll see what's going to happen. Boy, that is crazy with recruiting, and you know, you're sitting here and you're like at a couple of the main ones were out of LSU, Ole Miss. You're sitting there going, yeah, I got a great team, and man, I got the portal. Let's look. Oh. This superstar that used to play for us is now back in the portal. We'll take him. But they don't have to go back to Ole Miss or back to Louisiana State. They can go to anyone. They're in the portal. Oh, and you know what that means?
7: This portal thing is just makes me absolutely crazy.
6: It does. But guess what happens? It's all about money. And I overheard this is.
7: But that's
6: this is,
7: that to me. It's like poisoning the NCAA. I'm sorry.
6: I agreed with what the ruling was originally, but I think it's gone too far.
7: I agree with you.
6: So it's just like going back and forth. But it's interesting because I know a lot of high school stars that are getting scholarships. You know what? This is rumor of rumor. Just so you know, rumors of coaches that people I know with coach. This is what the coaches are saying. Some coaches are saying, you know what? The positive is about it, we don't have to travel as much. Why don't we have to travel to recruit? It's literally a phone call. How much money you want? Yeah. Oh, we're out.
8: Yeah, and here's the thing why this whole payment of players makes it difficult. Is consider this scenario. Let's say an undrafted rookie signs with a team, $200,000 signing bonus, and he is on the bubble about whether or not he's going to make that 53-man squad. If he doesn't make the 53-man squad and can go back to college, he's probably going to make $1 million versus the $200,000 signing bonus that he potentially could have had. So he's going to get paid more to go back to college, which is why they're seeking it. This has just turned everything upside down.
6: Well, not only that, let's say they didn't get drafted.
8: Yeah.
6: So they go back and play college, make a couple hundred grand, and then they ball out and they do super well and they're a star. Again, and they do really well. Now they're going to get drafted.
8: But the interesting thing here is also this whole thing really only applies to those students that started their college career right around the 2022-2023 season. It's that there's this little window where the people that got an extra year because of COVID get their extra year. Then you have this group here. Those that started in the 2023-2024 season, they're clearly under the new NCAA rules. So it's just this little group that's ambiguous. Every ball player that is filed to try to go back and play college was within that narrow window of 2022 to 2023.
6: Oh, I thought for sure Deion Sanders was going to put his name back in the portal.
8: Oh, that'd be awesome.
6: He's back in the portal, Deion Sanders.
8: That'd be his son.
6: Oh, my gosh. Interesting.
7: He's in the news.
8: Yes.
6: All right, so there's a place in Oregon that I don't go to, Oak Amusement Park in Portland. Apparently, they got one of those pendulum swinging rides, and they don't know why, but all of a sudden, it stops while people are upside down. And there's 28 people left dangling upside down, sitting there.
7: For a long time.
6: Okay, how long? Do you guys know how long? Nobody knows. I know. I looked it up. It wasn't their stuff. 25 to 30 minutes. That's quite a while. And I guess I always put my defense hat on and my plaintiff's hat. I'm a plaintiff's lawyer, personal injury lawyer. And I always say, what is the defense's argument? Defense is going to argue, what are the damages? What are the damages? Okay, so you're upside down for 25 minutes. What's the big deal? You didn't have an injury, but it's the death and the fear. And they testified that, you know, it was most terrible thing in their life. They, you know, who knows if the harness released them, you know, and they didn't know if the harnesses were going to be released or whatever. So they have post-traumatic stress and anxiety. And Todd knows this too, and Denise does to some degree. Well, there's two Oregon teens. There's 28 people, but there's a lot of other lawsuits going forward. But they just received a verdict between the two of them, so they had to split it, $550,000. Now, you'd say to yourself, wow, that's a lot of money. Is it?
8: Well, $550,000.
6: So $250 to each.
8: Let's go ahead. And it went to trial, right?
6: Went all the way to trial.
8: Which means could be up to 40%. Goes to the attorneys. They're cut.
6: Yeah, could be. Yep.
8: So if you go ahead and lop 550, what's 40% of 550? Take that out. So let's costs. Say, and then you got the cost on top of that. So let's say after everything, only half could potentially go to each plaintiff. That's 250, 275,
6: 125,
8: and 120 split. Yeah, $125,000.
7: And that's not going to be that much.
8: And then you figure they take your taxes out of that.
6: No taxes. It's tax-free. But so, anyway.
7: It's injury. Yeah, no
6: yeah,
7: taxes.
6: Yeah, but here's what's interesting about that is juries don't get that. I mean, as a plaintiff's lawyer, you can't tell the jury they've got costs, expert costs, and all that type of stuff. That comes out of the settlement or comes out of the verdict. So when people are like, we've had juries. I remember a jury gave us. On one, it was about $990,000. Sounds like a lot. It was a big, huge case. And it's like, you know, it wasn't a loss. It was good, but it was like, no, we wanted a lot more than that. But juries think, hey, great. Here we're happy to get it to you. But they can't. And you're not allowed to tell them that. Think about it. Fees, costs, you know. That's not as
7: and
6: good
7: the
6: as
7: costs
6: you think
7: come
6: about.
7: Off the top,
6: right?
7: And the attorney fees come off the top,
6: right? Right.
7: And you know, and then if there's any liens by the right. experts or doctors or whatever,
6: right?
7: You're talking like
6: right. That's why
7: the money goes fast.
6: Yeah, the money goes fast. Anyway, this one we're gonna see, but there's one of the other individuals went to trial and was awarded $275,000 each. There's two of them. So they sued not only the Oak Amusement Park in Portland, but they also sued the manufacturer of the ride. But like you say, Denise, there's assumption of risk argument. But I don't think they assume under every law states different. You don't assume the risk of being of the thing breaking down and being upside down. That's
7: right.
6: How you get around it.
7: Right. You would assume the risk of maybe getting a little whiplash if right. it was like a thing
6: working
7: that's
6: normal.
7: You know,
6: working normal.
7: Exactly.
6: But you don't assume the risk when it's broken or didn't work.
7: No, right. Can you imagine being upside down and your face is bright red and you feel like you can't breathe? I mean, I can understand the pain of that.
6: Well, not just that. The thought of, I'm about ready to drop, you know, 500 feet, you know, whatever. 1,000 feet, whatever, however high it is. And that mentally would just drive you crazy. I don't know, man. I'm doing it. Let's talk about surrogacy. Denise, walk through. You're a domestic. You do a domestic law, in California. What is surrogacy and

0: How does that work with parents? And it's usually people who have problems having children, or the wife or a woman is having problems carrying the child, even after, you know, they get pregnant.
1: And or they don't want to.
0: Yeah. Or they don't want to. That's true.
1: Mm-hmm.
0: But so tell me about how that works.
1: Well, surrogacy is basically a contract issue. It's a contract between perhaps the biological parents, or at least the parents that are in control of or own the fertilized egg, and then a woman who is going to act as the mechanism to birth the child, basically. And in California, surrogacy contracts are, in fact, legal. And they may not be legal in all states. So the biggest thing here is that you have these parents, the biological parents, they find out at a certain amount of weeks that this implanted fertilized egg is going to have birth defects, and pretty serious birth defects.
0: It's in the heart.
1: And for sure the child is going to have major surgery and repeated surgeries and may not make it through that. So there is a possibility that the child may not live through the surgeries that are going to be required. So here we have the question of the surrogate. She is saying, I want to keep this baby. And you've got the biological parents who entered in this contract and paid the surrogate money to have this baby and birth this baby, saying, we want you to abort the child.
0: Well, another thing that's important, and we'll come back after the break, is it was kind of early on. It wasn't like the child was, you know, 8 months.
1: No. We're talking about
0: early on. Yeah,
1: right. You're right talking about there. Really early on, like yep. before 5 week period.
0: Yeah. And then she said, we're going to tell you about what the surrogate said and the rights when we come back.
1: The interesting thing
0: we got to go out.
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0: Cal, there we go. Thanks, Cal. We're back. We're talking about the surrogacy issue with a mother, the surrogate, and the biological parents. So here's the setup. The contract was signed in California.
1: And the choice of law was California.
0: And the surrogate lived in Alaska. The surrogate, after there was the argument or whatever, moved to Texas. The company that set up this surrogacy is based out of Connecticut. So that's, there we go. Let's talk about the setup and who has what rights. And what's currently, I'm confused about who's got the child right now.
1: Cause they found out that at 20 weeks that the fetus had, a congenital heart defect that was going to require many different surgeries if the child had even survived at all. And the biological parents who remind these, they are biological parents, so they are the ones that have with the fertilized egg, and it is their DNA. They asked to have the child aborted. When the West is the surrogate mother, and the surrogate lived at the time in Alaska, which had no restrictions at all on timing on abortion. Their abortion is legal in Alaska. The contract was entered into California, where you can anywhere between 24 and 20, up to 24 to 26 weeks, you can get an abortion. So it would have been legal under both Alaska and California law. Wes, the surrogate, escapes, runs off to Texas, for lack of a better description, to give birth to the child, because in Texas, abortion is illegal. So this is so much an exciting case because, one, it shows the need for us to have a federal law on this, number one, because now you can go between states, you can choose, you know, different laws that applies and all that. That's number one. But that requires Congress to do something, correct? So it could be, it should be, in my opinion, a federal question because it involves all these different states and so many different laws, and it needs to be standardized. But aside from that, what happens is that Texas will not do the abortion. The child is born in Texas. The Texas court gets involved, orders the child to have the surgeries. The child is in the custody of the biological parents, and the surrogate is fighting for custody of that child. So it is not just a contract dispute. It has now become a custody battle. and it's going to be, and it hasn't been decided.

0: decided yet, you guys. So this is exciting. So the biological parents have sued for breach of contract, number one. And the argument against the breach of contract is that you can't, that it's void as against public policy to ask for a killing of a life, right? That's basically, they're going to argue on the contract. So there's been no breach.
1: Who's going to argue that?
0: The West, the surrogate.
1: Surrogate mother.
0: Correct. And what do you think the biological parents are going to argue?
1: Well, I think initially the biological parents are going to say, let's go ahead and put the abortion issue aside. Because she didn't have the abortion, the child has been born. If you take that issue aside, the key component is here, can a surrogate contract with a couple to have their child and then move to Texas under Texas law that presumes that the birth mother is the parent absent anything else and essentially undo the contract and now claim that child is the birth mother's child? Take the abortion issue out of it. Because if she's allowed to do this, then every surrogate parent is going to deal with this. We hired somebody, we contracted with them, and all they got to do is go to Texas and have the baby, and then our contract is null and void, and you get to go ahead and be the child's recognized parent using our sperm, our egg, and what have you. That's the first question, and I think that a surrogate should not be allowed to do that, absent the abortion.
0: I agree.
1: I think the surrogate should not be allowed to do that.
0: And the contract should have had something, some provision in there about that, which we're going to learn from this case to do,
1: so then,
0: in surrogacy.
1: So then the next issue is, okay, now if you add the abortion issue back into it, is the request or demand to have an abortion and the refusal thereafter enough to void the entire contract altogether, which if that happens, you're left with a mother giving birth in the state of Texas, and there's no contractual agreement between the surrogate and the biological parents. And if the biological parents are saying you breach a contract, there's no contract, then the child goes to the biological mother.
0: Right. And here's
1: to the surrogate.
0: Here's the fun thing. The Texas court under the contract would have to apply California law.
1: They would.
0: And abortion was legal at that time in California for the weeks that the child was discovered to be critically ill.
1: But here's the thing. Abortion is legal. Abortion is legal. I get that in California. But add this wrinkle. Let's take, you got a couple where the father wants his wife to get an abortion, and she doesn't want to get an abortion, and it's in California. Can the father force the wife to get an abortion just because
0: it's
1: legal?
0: There's a difference there because both are biological parents.
1: Yeah, but whatever happened.
0: The difference is the surrogacy. She has no DNA connection to the child.
1: Other than the fact that the child.
0: No constitutional right, perhaps, under certain state laws. To the child and the parenting rights.
1: I would say that. However, when you contracted with the surrogate under the idea of my body, my choice, look, I allowed you to go ahead and put this child here in my body, and I still have autonomy over my body. I'm not going to let you put instruments into my body to extract a child because I don't consent to that. I don't think they can force the abortion.
0: No, I don't think so either. Yeah. And since that may be the situation, mm-hmm. because it's right, then I do think biological parents have the right to the child.
1: Oh, they might have the rights to the child, but
0: I think so. This is like the natural progression. I think this is the most interesting case in family law right now that's going to happen, and it's going to happen more and more often. And I think that we're going to learn how to do better surrogacy contracts. And I do believe there will be requirements that the surrogate live in certain states to do the surrogacy. I don't think you're going to allow for the surrogate to move to another state during pregnancy to try to change the outcome. I think that itself is a breach of contract.
1: And I agree with you. I think that the biological parents are entitled to that child. Under the original terms of the contract, you have to put the abortion issue aside. It's really moot at this point. The child was born.
2: Right. That's kind of a red herring almost.
0: Yes, it is because even when you have two married parents and they're fighting for custody of a child, a lot of times mothers would say, he asked for me to get an abortion and demanded he never wanted this child. And that has no consequence,
2: right.
0: Yeah. By the way.
2: Cal, you got a question?
3: Don't most contracts say this contract is written under the laws of, for example, Delaware or something
0: right.
3: like
0: well,
3: that? Is that not in the contract?
2: So yes. How does California?
0: That's why California law.
3: How does moving change that? That's what I'm trying to figure out.
0: Then in the state court that they go to, it still has to apply California.

0: right. law.
1: I've
0: been an expert in a matter in Colorado because the underlying contract was Colorado law.
2: Hmm.
0: Or not Colorado, California law.
3: which means that while Texas might have Texas law that presumes that the person that carried the child is the mother, for purposes of determining parentage, they're going to have to apply California law to do that. Texas is irrelevant.
0: I agree with you.
2: And here's another problem.
0: Yeah.
2: It has become a political issue between two people running for Senate. They have different views on this, and they're fighting over the baby in Texas.
1: Oh, is this that people are bringing this up in politics?
2: Yes, correct.
1: Wow.
2: Interesting. Yeah.
0: Wow, that's really interesting. Anyway, this is an interesting case, and we're going to follow this.
1: Well, with technology, the way it is, it's crazy. Like, I mean, I know some people that, like, they struggled to have children, and because of these wonderful advances in science, they're able to have a baby. And, you know, they did the baby's made in the petri dish. I call it the petri dish. But they've got 3-4 extra ones sitting there in the freezer. I mean, what do you do? You know, that's kind of just sad.
0: Well, a lot of it's people weird. Fight over
1: that. I know that. It's interesting. And divorces, they do fight over them, don't they?
0: They absolutely do.
1: All right. Well, when we come back, hour three, we got another case or no case. That's a Hollywood one. But we've got a lot to talk about, including we've got to talk about Nick Greiner, a big hearing and a judge's ruling is very interesting that just occurred. We'll be back.
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4: It's a back and forth. I'm Paul Stevens, Fox News. Canada now saying they will retaliate with tariffs of their own. This after the Trump White House hit Canada with a 50% tariff on some goods.
5: The U.S. announced 50% tariffs on $20 billion worth of Canadian products after these negotiations stalled as Canadian Prime Minister Carney criticized these developments. And he says that Canada will match those tariffs dollar for dollar and that the new details about all of this will come out in the days ahead.
6: The United States proposed new terms that were uneconomic, unfair, and undermined the net benefits for Canada and called into question the reliability of any deal.
5: And amid the conflict with Iran, Treasury Secretary Scott Bessent is expected to hold a press conference on Monday after threatening to have, quote, the toughest sanctions in history on Iran, while Iran's denouncing those plans.
4: And that's Fox's Alex Hogan at the White House. Tensions over the Strait of Hormuz continue. This is President Trump declares economic sanctions on Iran, and Iran pushes back, claiming it's negotiating from a place of strength. Fox's Jonathan Hunt in Tel Aviv.
7: With the economic pressure about to be stepped up by the U.S., we're getting more belligerent statements from the Iranian leadership today. The Speaker of the Iranian Parliament suggesting that Gulf countries might be looking at a post-war order that effectively sidelines the U.S. He wrote on X today, quote, "We've received numerous messages from neighboring countries about shaping new security arrangements and economic cooperation in the region. The United States put the security of every single one of its allies at such risk through bullying and pure disregard for their interests for the sake of Israel. But with prices rising in Iran and the availability of goods falling, that is not a universally shared response."
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4: A tropical storm set to hit Hawaii this weekend, just a week after Hurricane Lala came within 30 miles of the Big Island. Fox Weather's Robert Ray in Hilo.
11: Tropical storm Moke formed yesterday and tracking to the south of the Big Island. We are not going to have a direct landfall. Look, that is the good news. Having said that, we are expecting about a foot of rain, maybe even a little bit more, in the higher elevations near Hilo on the east side to the south point of the Big Island, but no significant winds. The problem with the scenario is this. Because of the impacts last weekend with Hurricane Lala and now this storm coming so quickly, first responders are in action mode. Residents are ready.
4: And thousands are still without power after Hurricane Lala, and efforts continue to rebuild roadways that Lala washed away. Senator Ashley Moody is facing off against DSA member Angie Nixon in November, this in Florida, while on Fox's Saturday in America. Moody explaining why she's the better choice and called out her opponent for not helping the American people.
12: She's got a trial in September because she wouldn't leave the governor's office. She busted out a bullhorn on the Senate or on the Senate floor in Florida. I mean, that obstructionism, that type of behavior is what we're seeing more and more out of the Democrats, not productive actions, not things that are helping the American people.
4: And Angie Nixon maintains that she is not a socialist. Two police officers shot, a suspect killed. This after an attempted arrest turned into a car chase from Hartford to Newington, Connecticut. Police say the officers and the suspect exchanged gunfire. Both officers from Hartford and Rocky Hill are in stable condition. We're told the Connecticut Office of the Inspector General is now leading the investigation into all of this. I'm Paul Stevens, and this is Fox News.
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17: 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Welcome. I'm Fred Penny. This is my my co-host to the left is Todd Kuhnen. To the right is Denise Dirks, and our producer is Cal Hunter. 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
17: 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Remember, seek counsel. We're not giving legal advice. We're talking about general topics of law. I want to jump in here, and then we're going to do a case or no case. When I make a mistake, I want to clear it up, you know? And all along I've been saying, we want to talk about this former Utah coach, Kyle Whittingham, you know, being sued by University of Utah. No, it's not Kyle Whittingham. It's Freddie Whittingham, the assistant coach that is the brother of Kyle Whittingham. So just so you know, Kyle, sorry, didn't mean to say that you were being sued. Kyle Whittingham is not being sued by University of Utah, but Freddie Whittingham. We're going to talk about that when the time comes. We also are going to talk about Nick Reiner, the latest with him, what's going on. We've got Meta, Carmelo Anthony, not the basketball player, the guy who is found guilty of knifing another track star on another team. And then Slash, his accounting issues with his divorce. And Denise Dirks is going to talk about that. But those are the things we've got. Probably, I got a stack of probably 20 other cases we can talk about. So we're just going to kind of pick and choose as we go and grab some of the better, you know, nuggets and talk about them. And then, It's just too much to talk about. That's called speed law, not speed dating. But without further ado, Kel, let's do case or no case.
16: Now it's time to play case or no case.
14: Yay!
15: And another showbiz edition of case or no case. He was a jazz drummer for a band called The Relatives. The singer of the band was a wonderful woman by the name of Linda Carter. Perhaps you've heard of her. He was born with what was called Poland syndrome, a condition that left three fingers on his left hand noticeably smaller than the rest of his fingers, all the rest of them. And so whenever he performed, he made a point of hiding that hand in some way. Sometimes it was obvious, other times not. He began to act. He was cast in a movie, then a TV series. He started as a principal in the series, but then returned as a regular member of the cast in a role that lasted 7 years. And he got critical recognition for this. He got an Emmy Award, and the ongoing demands made things tough. Separated from his daughter, he didn't like that. The public recognition made day-to-day life difficult on him. And so his wife divorced him, and he said, I got to leave the show. He told his fellow co-actors and producers, I'm going to leave the show. And they said, man, if you do, it's the beginning of the end for all of us. Look at all of the people you're going to affect if you do that. He said, bad, I'm leaving anyway. The producers said, well, we'd like to help you, but your contract has an automatic extension in it, 7-year deal, and it rolled past the deadline, so you're with us for one more year. He said, I don't think so. So he decided to go after the producers and see if they could force them to let him out of the show. He wanted to know if he had a case or no case. And I want to know who he is and what this show was that lasted for so long and provided such stability and employment for what in Hollywood seems like 7 lifetimes for 7 years. So, Denise, I guess we're going to start with you. What do you think? Is this a possible case?
14: First of all, what decade?
15: This was in the late 1970s, early 1980s.
17: Oh. You didn't know the name of the jazz drummer?
15: Yeah.
17: Oh, my gosh. That ain't happening.
14: Well, he was also a TV show.
15: TV star.
14: Yeah. Actor, right?
15: Yep.
17: For in the 70s and 80s, he was a TV actor?
15: Yes.
17: Well, TV, but not known movies.
15: I don't think that he had any movie roles that I know of. I did not check the IMDb.
14: And what was his defect? His birth defect?
15: It was called the Poland defect. His three fingers on his left hand were smaller than all the other fingers, you know, the other seven that he had, including his thumbs. So it was just a visual thing. He used them okay,

0: but they were smaller.
1: Okay. And then you want us to name the jazz drummer, actor.
0: Yeah, I want case or no case.
1: And then you want the TV show.
0: Yep, that's right. And we'll do the show first rather than the actor. Makes it harder. Yeah.
1: This is what this is definitely a scenario.
0: Okay.
1: But did it become a case? I don't know how you could sue the producers to get out of a contract. I think he'd have to breach the contract and then be sued. So I'm going to say, if you're saying that it's him suing the producers to get out of the contract, I'm going to say no case.
0: Yeah, he really wanted out. I mean, that's what I'm saying about this. Okay, Fred, what do you think about this, case or no case?
2: I'm thinking about who it would be, first of
0: all. Okay, contemplation.
2: Well, I mean, look, the thing is, when you bring these cases up to us, it's kind of like I'm going to whine and get on my box. It's kind of unfair to us because we don't know what the contract says. What does the contract say? Are there certain parts of it that are invalid and they didn't do the standard? If there's anything in this contract that's not valid, the whole contract, the rest of the contract stays. I mean,
0: it said it had an extension, a rollover.
2: I know that, but that's like saying, you know,
0: other terms and conditions.
2: I have a Chevrolet. What kind is it?
0: Right. You know? Other terms and conditions. I don't know. That's all I know.
2: That's what I'm saying. So, okay, it had an extension contract. I'm going to say it's a case, and I have no idea because I don't know what the facts of this case are. But the biggest thing is to guess who it is. I'm going to say it's a case, and the winner is the jazz drummer. Now, I have some questions about the jazz drummer guy.
0: Okay.
2: Okay. I want a couple more hints. So 70s and 80s.
0: He's still alive.
2: He's still alive. Oh. Okay. Here's the question. Were they there's multiple TV shows, correct?
0: Nope.
2: Only one.
0: Well, wait. There was one hit.
2: There were multiple TV shows, but one hit. That's all I want to know. Yeah. Okay. Because it was one big hit. Because I want to know if it was an unknown or well-known. Okay. And then I'll think about who that is after you go to Todd. But so it was one big hit. How long was the hit going? Did it go for?
0: 7 years.
2: 7 years.
0: Yep.
2: In the 70s or the 80s?
0: Yeah.
2: In the 70s. Probably reruns of it going on, right?
0: Still on now. Yeah.
2: Mm-hmm. Okay, good. Good to know. Okay, thank you.
0: Mr. Kunin, I'm sure I can see you giving me that fiery dart look that say, why don't you just burn in whoever these people burn, Cal?
3: How many years had he been in the contract before he wanted to get out?
0: When he came on as a principal,
3: yes.
0: He signed a seven-year deal.
3: He signed a seven-year deal.
0: Yeah, so this was his first and only contract. It has escalators in pay and so on, but that was one contract.
3: Well, I'm going to say that this is a case and he wins because you've told us that the show went on for 7 years and that he sought to get out of it after 7 years. And if the show didn't go on after 7 years, then clearly he got out of the contract.
1: No, wow. What it said is that the producers had the right to 7 more years and they were 1 year into that term.
0: Yeah. And the show ended because.
3: Well, he signed a 7-year contract, right?
0: Right. And the show didn't end when he left, but his contract left is what I'm saying. The show continued on, but his role in the show lasted for 7 years.
3: Okay.
0: That didn't make that clear. And I apologize.
3: So his role in the show lasted for 7 years.
0: Correct.
3: And he signed a 7-year contract when he first got in.
0: Correct.
3: So he didn't stay on the show for beyond his contract.
0: He wanted to.
2: And the show kept going.
0: He did not want to. But the show did keep going. Yes.
3: Okay. Mm-hmm. Okay. Yeah. All right. So I'll say it's a case, and he wins because he was not forced to be on the show. They let him out of it. They let him out of his contract. Correct.
2: Good thinking. When we come back, we'll
3: see. This is a setup issue.
0: I'm trying to confuse Todd a little bit. Not really.
3: Yeah,
0: I mean,
3: yeah.
0: I'll tell you what happened. It is a fascinating story and a name you'll recognize.
2: Let's come back.
0: Stay tuned. The answer to this case or no case and the end of Todd's confusion is all coming up as soon as we break away. So don't go anywhere.
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5: 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The announcements may contain claims that are not intended to treat, diagnose, or cure any disease.
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2: Cal and I play this game. Is I try to put my headphones on and get the mic to my mouth within like 1 second before we go on, just to make him a little nervous. Anyway, we're back at the case or no case.
0: It works.
2: I know. Case or no case. And we were basically, this whole situation was, is whether or not this jazz drummer, who was Linda Carter's drummer in the 70s and 80s. He was a TV actor. Apparently, he wanted to leave the band, and they said, "Nah, you can't," right? They didn't leave.
3: No, he wanted to leave the law. He wanted to leave the TV show.
2: Oh, the TV show.
3: Yeah.
2: And they said, "No, you've got a 7-year extension." And they said, and you forgot to give us notice, and so it's another extra year. And he said, no, I want to get out of this. And the question is, was it a case or not a case? Did I miss any little important stuff? There's a little thing.
3: That's basically it. Okay. And I was at the point where I was going to give my answer.

0: I'm just going to
1: give your answer.
0: I'm going to go, what the heck? No case.
1: Okay, so Todd says no case. Denise said no case.
2: Yes.
1: I said it's a case, and the actor wins. Now, Cal wants to know, I guess we're starting with Denise, right?
3: Yep, I want to know the actor and the show.
2: Okay. Well, my difficulty is I'm so bad with names. The actor was the...
3: You can tell me the character he played if you'd
2: okay,
3: rather.
2: Okay, but I can't remember. He was a doctor, and he was with the blonde lady on MASH.
3: Oh, okay. Oh, all right.
2: Well, I can't remember what his name is, but I can't even remember what his name is.
1: But by the way,
2: you guys know who I mean.
1: Can I interrupt you? Yes. Guess what I said? I wrote it down. MASH. And I put BJ. What was BJ's name?
3: BJ Honeycutt. Okay, that
1: BJ Honeycutt.
3: Yeah.
1: So I said the same thing as you. I said MASH.
2: Okay. But Honeycutt was a woman.
1: BJ Honeycutt. No, BJ Honeycutt was Alan
3: Lamb. Alan Alda's foil.
1: Alan Alda's because Alan Alda stayed on there the whole time. But you're saying, is it Charles was the one that you were thinking?
2: What was his? Mm-hmm. He was
1: Charles. Yeah. Kind of the
2: guy he was
1: one.
2: Kind of like molding.
1: So Charles is yours.
2: Okay.
3: You're not thinking McLean Stevenson. You're thinking about.
2: Right.
3: Okay.
1: Right. I was McLean Stevenson. That's his name. Yeah. Okay. I was BJ. Okay.
3: Okay.
1: Go ahead.
0: And I was going to go MASH, but I'm like, it's Radar O'Reilly, the guy who played Radar.
1: Did he go?
2: Oh my God!
1: No, he didn't go away, did he?
3: Oh well, guess what, Todd, you get the chain for this hour, and congratulations to you.
2: Well, maybe.
3: That
2: is
3: really
2: it a case
3: good.
2: Or no case?
3: Okay, first off, let me go down my paragraph.
1: Yeah, so it was Radar. Okay.
3: Yeah, no case. The actor did a special after the contract expired, a 2-episode special that said farewell to Radar, and that was the last time he ever acted on the show. However, CBS came to him later and said, would you like to do a couple of Afterglow shows? And he said, well, I'll try it, but yeah, he did, and the show wasn't picked up, and so that was that. The actor is Gary Berghoff, Radar O'Reilly, and here's what's interesting. He left and began some charitable pursuits, started painting. Guess where he lived? Paradise, California, home of the Campfire. He moved from Hollywood to Paradise, lived there for 8 or 9 years, did a couple of TV commercials, but that was it. And so Gary Berghoff, Radar O'Reilly, is the guy we're talking about.
2: So no case?
3: Absolutely not. But all of the staff did say, Radar, don't leave me. Beginning of the end of the show. It's bad enough we lost McLean Stevenson. The more cast members we lose, the less momentum. And then, of course, the highest rated TV show ever to that point was the MASH farewell episode.
2: That's the only one I could think of from that time frame, too.
3: Very good.
2: I almost said Danny Bonaducci
3: from the Partridge Family,
2: but then I realized that was really the end of the 60s. The beginning of the
3: 70s. Todd's too smart for my own good because he was right into the flaws in my scenario. But sorry, Todd, to disappoint you, but that's what it was.
1: And that's Gary Berghoff, I'm looking at his painting. He's a pretty good painter. Not bad. Well, okay. Over paintings for sale. I'm going to see. What do you think they go for? Nothing.
3: $1,000 maybe?
1: For sale. Let's see. Okay. Oh, my gosh. Oh, my gosh. Carrie Berghoff. Let's see. Deep Sea. I don't know, but I'm saying, let's see. I don't know. It doesn't say how much they go for.
3: I've never heard anybody say, hey, I have a Berghoff, but maybe.
1: Yeah. Are there any Gary Berghoff art for sale? Original paintings by Gary Berghoff, best known of Radar and MASH, are rare and seldom appear on the open market. However, his signed limited edition wildlife prints are frequently sell for $150 to $400.
3: That's cool. And again, he lived in Paradise. I think he left there, lived there before the Campfire. I did see him after he moved there in a commercial for a window company. So he dabbled in a little bit, but he didn't ever have a show again.
2: So I have a question. How did they write him out of the show? That's what I don't remember.
3: They had a 2-episode thing where he just went back to Iowa and was replaced by the guy who played Corporal Klinger.
1: Right, which is...
3: Because his time was up. So they just...
2: Okay.
3: Yeah. And then something, I don't know, something...
2: You're right. We never saw Klinger and Radar in the same... frames.
3: Yeah, so that was that. And
1: And Radar was, what's his name? Hold on.
0: His reason for leaving,
1: not Radar, I mean,
0: that they gave him the show was that his uncle Ed had died.
3: That's right.
0: And
3: that's
0: his mother was left alone on the farm in Iowa, so he had to go home and help mom.
1: Jamie Farr.
3: Yeah, Jamie Farr was the clinger. Yeah. The dress cross-dressing. So anyway, that, ladies and gentlemen, is your somewhat confusing but nonetheless interesting case or no.

0: and he failed to provide written notice. So we're going to find out, because Kyle Whittingham, the brother, 21 years University of Utah coach. He was a great, was, still is, a great football coach. We'll be back. We got a lot more to go, and then we're going to do a quick takes at the end. We'll be back.
1: This is Radio Law Talk. We'll continue.

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9: 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On August 12th, a consumer protection class action lawsuit was filed against Oura claiming that Oura falsely advertised its rings as being able to track the quality of the wearer's sleep cycles with a 95% accuracy. 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Aura denies everything. 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

0: 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Starting this afternoon, sunny with a high near 102. A heat advisory is in effect until 8 p.m. Tonight, partly cloudy with a low around 75. Heat index values may reach 107. Looking ahead to Sunday, mostly sunny with a high near 100. Currently, it's 97 and clear. I'm Bill Banks with your weather flash.
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6: 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Frederick Penny. Frederick
7: Penny. There's a California law that's called the Slayer Statute. And the Slayer Statute is, if you have a nice trust fund, or you've got, among other things, and have money coming to you from family or whatever, and you kill them, you can't get that money. That's the basic premises of the Slayer Statute. So Nick Reiner, who has been killed his husband, his dad and his mom, the Reiners, is being held prior to trial, and he's trying to get his trust fund money, which, by the way, is substantial. He's trying to get that money, but the trustee is saying, no, we're not going to give it to you because you murdered your mom and dad. Well, he's not guilty yet, so the question is, can they hold off? Well, the court's held you cannot touch the money, Nick Reiner, at this point, because of the Slayer Statute. Now, as the trustee said, we'll let the courts figure it out, or the jury figure out whether or not he murdered his mom or dad or both. And if he has, then he doesn't get any of that money. The Slayer Statute applies. So that's the latest. Nick Reiner trying to get some money. I'll tell you right now, I know they're saying, well, Nick Reiner's really trying to get this money. No. Guess what? Cal, who's trying to get the money?
8: Well, this was my question. Does he have to pay the lawyer in advance with all of that?
7: The lawyers are trying to get the money.
8: Or can the lawyer put a claim on the trust, or how does that work?
7: They can do all they want, but if he doesn't get it under the law, if he's found guilty, then guess what? He doesn't get the money.
9: Yeah. Isn't he still with the public defender?
7: I don't know. Is he with the, I don't know. Maybe you're right. I don't know. Maybe you're probably right. He probably is with the public defender because he probably doesn't have the money right now. My understanding, they said he needs it for necessities. Okay. Maybe he does need it for necessities, but I don't know what that necessity is, but whatever. We'll work this out. Denise, were you going to talk about the Slash? I mean, Slash is like big time guitarist for Guns N' Roses, which was a big popular 90s band. He's probably worth, I'm going to look it up how much he's worth, but the other day, Slash, I guess they're still touring, Slash with Guns N' Roses, with who's the guy's?
10: Axl Rose.
7: I talked about it hour one. He came up to some sort of award ceremony, music awards or something, and he went into, started to walk in the VIP, and they're like, hey, wrong. Go over with the rest of the public. Walk through the normal spot. And that's all over the video. It's gone viral. So check that out all over YouTube. But Denise, what's going on with his divorce and what he's trying to claim that there was a mistake?
11: Well, he was ordered to pay spousal support in his divorce. And not, this is not uncommon in California that you determine what the marital standard of living is during the marriage, and then you come up with the number that should be paid as a spousal support to the non high income earning spouse. And what happened is that he let these support payments be paid by his bookkeeper, right? And he is saying that his bookkeeper was unaware that there was a step down in the

0: spousal support cap over the years. So that's also very common in spousal support cases, because the goal, at least in California, is that you have to become self-supporting within a reasonable period of time. So a lot of people kind of presume that over this time period, the spouse that's getting supported is going to make more money themselves or invest it and be able to make more money. And that over a period of time, then there's going to be a cap on how much the spouse support gets paid. And that cap goes down over the time frame. And so what happened is that his bookkeeper or accountant did not realize that there was a step down over the years, and he has overpaid spouse support in what he alleges to be $1.5 million. So he has asked, instead of asking for that to be paid back to him, which I think he would have a right to request that, he has instead asked that he can then reduce the amount he pays in future support by $1.5 million at a certain rate in each payment that will be paid. And so he tried to resolve this informally. I think that that's what everybody should try to do. But his former wife has rejected his offer. And so he just filed to fix this error and to get a court order that he can reduce things over time. Now, why this case is so interesting, it's not so much about that, but it's about the kind of things that his former wife is saying on social media. I mean, she is basically out there saying, hey, I'm single, come get me, but I need to have somebody that is at my caliber, meaning single, good looking, and wealthy, and that it's not happening fast enough. And so she needs a different app, dating app, because she's not getting it fast enough. And it's very odd. Her social media is strange.
1: It's just unbelievable the sense of entitlement that people have. And when you were talking about standard of living, do they, when they talk about standard of living in family law cases, are they whittling it down to what a numerical, a money value is in terms of standard of living? Or, because when I hear standard of living and I think a rock star, do they go to the, well, we've got groupies, that's our standard of living, we've got the life on the road, the tour buses, all this kind of thing. Is that the standard of living that they're thinking about? Or is they just reduce it down to a dollar figure and say, okay, our standard of living was based on an income of $10,000 a month or $20,000 a month, and that has
0: they look, it depends on how long the marriage is, but they basically look from three to five years of the marriage, that, you know, toward the end of the marriage, and they determine what that average income is, and then they also then see where the parties are at in terms of what their own income is being, you know, generated to reach that marital standard of income. And then there is kind of like a dummying up a little bit, because the cost of living to live separate from each other is a little more. So it's kind of a formula that's done. And the marital standard of living is just kind of the midpoint. The court also has to consider about 16 different factors, like the age of the parties, the earning capacity, you know, that will weigh in terms of one party, the supporting party or the supported party, like dependents, if they're still dependent children, then that would weigh in favor of the supporting part, the supported party. And they kind of weigh it back and forth, and that kind of has an impact. So there's no clear line answer, because it's discretionary with the judge. But there's a lot of factors that are considering. And believe it or not, in California, domestic violence is a major factor. So if the supporting party committed domestic violence, it's not so critical. But if the supported party committed domestic violence against the other parent or the other spouse or the children, then that is something that the court will consider and likely reduce the ability to receive and or the amount on the spouse.
2: That
0: support.
2: Is a complicated stuff, man.
1: And they did have two kids, but those kids are both adults now.
0: Yes.
1: One was born.
0: This is pure spousal support.
1: Yeah. Interesting.
2: /have. He's got a couple of kids or more.
1: He's got two kids here, London and Cash, with Sarah Saul, and he might have others too.
2: All right. There's three big cases going on. There's the Tupac case. There's Meta case, and there's those are big ones. The Tupac one, I don't want to get into right now, but We're going to

0: have to talk about Meta. I know it's like, you know, because recently, what, New Mexico, who was it, TikTok that got hit for a large amount of verdict? I don't remember who it was, but they're all going, the big argument is now under Meta and these other social media groups that they're targeting kids and causing them to basically, you know, their mental health and commit suicide. And so this latest Meta one, and we only have almost a minute left, Todd. So this latest Meta one, just set it up and then we'll go out to the break and we'll talk about it when we come back.
1: Which latest one? The one I'm thinking of is the one out of New Jersey where on the eve of trial, the plaintiff dismissed the lawsuit.
0: I'm talking about California.
1: Well, whether or not it's settled is up in the air because there's no money value that has changed and taken place. And so there's that. And then they've got the other lawsuits that were brought by state's attorneys generals for various things. They've got a lot of youth harm lawsuits going against them.
0: All right, we're going to talk about that when we come back. We're also going to talk about the Carmelo Anthony case, and that's not the basketball player, and a California nectarine farmer when we come back.

0: 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The airing of said announcements on Radio Law Talk does not constitute an endorsement. The announcements may contain claims that are not intended to treat, diagnose, or cure any disease. These claims have not been evaluated by the FDA.
1: I've got to get my car washed. This dirt, it just won't do.
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7: We're going to talk about Meta here in a second, Todd. I just want to make sure I get in the latest on this farmer. This California farmer we were talking about that was being sued by a huge company called Gumara Brothers Fruit Company. This farmer planted their famous nectarines and was basically argued that the contract to plant the for planting the nectarines, having to sell to this fruit company and they distribute it, was basically such a bad contract or agreement that he wasn't making any money. He was losing money on the deal, and so he started contracting to sell it to other fruit distribution companies for a lot more money, or more money, so he was able to make a profit. That's his argument. And he, you know, he's a farmer by the name of Moa, Caesar Mora. And the, why is this an important thing? That we, that what he did is he was in court and temporarily he was not able to sell the fruit. So they had to let it, he had to let it drop. And so he got so mad about this wonderful fruit dropping, he announced to the whole communities all around, free fruit. You come pick it yourself, or we'll pick some. Come pick it all you want. And these are white nectared, flesh nectarines. Ooh, good stuff. And it was the CHP had to handle all the cars that were all over the freeway, closing the place down to come and get their free fruit. Well, it went to trial and the jury deliberated 3 hours and gave the verdict for Gumara Brothers Fruit Company against the farmer, and said basically the farmer violated the agreement and guess by selling to another fruit supplier, and he has to tear all of the trees out by October. Yeah. And now to me, I'm going to talk about my quick take about this, but that's interesting. We've been following this all the way, but you know, that's a, I think it's like 60 acres of nectarine. It's a lot. So there you go. But it's probably.
8: And they can't give away the fruit for free.
7: No.
8: So let the fruit die.
7: Yeah.
8: Because basically the gene that the fruit was created from,
7: right,
8: or the DNA, is owned by the other company.
7: That's exactly right. And he was supposed to sell directly to them. And I get that. And so really it is the farmer's fault. And so, you know, I'm all for the farmers all the time, but doggone it, I
8: think it's stupid that they can't give out the fruit for free.
7: Well,
8: not that,
7: but do something else. Well, this is my quick take. So
9: did he just make a bad deal, Fred? Is that what you think?
7: Yeah, I think it is. Is he just didn't get enough money on it. He should have set it up so, you know, there's an escalation of it or something, but he probably was not making any money on it.
8: Yeah, he set the number that he would pay, be able to sell the fruit back to that company at too low of a number.
7: Yeah. Right.
8: He could sell it to another company for higher.
7: Much higher.
9: Got it.
7: Yeah. And what you do is you kind of say something to the effect, whatever company I sell to, it's like, you know, we'll sell to you at a 10% discount or something like that.
10: But think about the driver's seat this puts the Yamara in. He's got this stuff. He wants to grow in the future. Now they know you will sell to us at the price we want because your only recourse is to let this stuff die now.
7: Right. Or he could sell to them. But the thing is, he's like losing money. So he's like, I'm just going to pull it. Well, the court says you got to pull it out now. You got to pull all those trees out. So that's sad because I hate seeing fruit trees, you know, torn out at their that are producing really well. Anyway, Todd, Meta.
10: Oh, Meta, yeah. So they had this lawsuit brought by a 15-year-old girl in New Jersey, one of several different lawsuits, but this one brought by the 15-year-old girl, and she is alleging, like others, that Meta and the algorithm and the push notifications and all this, and, you know, I'll be honest, when you really look at Meta, that is frustrating. It's annoying. If somebody, for example, had an addiction and they were trying to overcome that, Meta makes it very difficult. Say your addiction was alcohol or something like that. Because if you ever typed it and searched it, they think that's now your preference. And stuff is being pushed to you that might be something you're trying to overcome and get away with. I worried about these people that have pornography addictions and things like that. Because if you've ever searched for something and then you don't want to see it anymore, well, if that's in your history and Meta sees it, they're going to push this stuff to you thinking this is what you want. And how do you get away from that? And it's not like they make it easy where you can just go in and reset all your preferences. There are so many dang hoops that you have to jump through. And even then, it doesn't always take. And that's what this teen is alleging, what folks are alleging. If a kid had ever done a search on suicide, for example, if they ever did a search about that, well, Meta's going to look at that and say, oh, this is something you prefer, and you're going to get this content pushed to you, even though you might not want it. And so,
8: and even though you are a child,
10: and so this teen sued, and yes, the teen, Denise, we were going to a break, and you might have mentioned this that they actually showed that after she filed the lawsuit, she increased her use on Facebook and Meta products from before, and. On the eve of trial, she dismisses the lawsuit for no financial gain. There was no financial settlement. Her attorney said that she just chose to move on with her life and focus on her recovery as opposed to anything else. And I get why she would want to do that. Whatever money you're going to make or earn at the trial, her mental health, her mental state, including all the therapy sessions and everything that she's gone to, are now part of this lawsuit. And a skilled attorney is going to cross-examine the snot out of you, and your whole life is going to be laid out in front of you, all of your weaknesses, all of your mental health issues, laid out for purposes of this trial for the whole world to see because it's public record.
8: Yeah, and I'm going to be the naysayer here. I'm going to say that the attorneys that chose this plaintiff chose the wrong plaintiff.
10: Probably.
8: Because it sounded like a good case until they realized that she wasn't addressing the addiction in her therapy. She was actually going more into that addiction and use, and that it looked like it could have been more manufactured rather than it being the high level of loose use before, and, you know, the suit, and then it going off after the suit was filed.
10: Yeah.
8: And so it does look a little suspect.
10: There's another plaintiff on a different lawsuit who's only known by the initials RKC. That lawsuit he dismissed again on the eve of trial, the only difference being that individual had also sued Google, TikTok, and Snap and had reached confidential settlements in those cases.
7: Right.
10: And then dismissed the lawsuit against Meta this last week. But Meta's still got lawsuits they're facing. There are attorney general lawsuits, class action lawsuits brought on behalf of these teens like this. They're also facing AI lawsuits and the big one, copyright infringement lawsuits, where the AI is using copyrighted material to answer some of their questions. So they've got a lot that they're facing.
7: Really quick, I want to get into Carmelo Anthony. That's the young man that stabbed another individual young man at a track meet. Well, he was found guilty and is to serve 35 years of murdering, and this boy died. The interesting thing is the disturbing history of this guy and Metcalf, the guy that was stabbed. So the disturbing history is basically that he apparently within a few hours before he's breaking up with his girlfriend, and he had said all kinds of weird things like he's obsessed, and she says he's obsessed with fighting, guns, knives. He's spiraling down. anyway, there's a lot of interesting things. Go read it. We don't have time to go through with it. And that's it for Radio Law Talk.
8: Is that the one where the judge also made comments on
7: yes,
8: the case?
7: Yes, and they took him off because he made some comments about, yep, they got it right. The jury got it right. But go read it. We don't have time for it. Cal, what time is it?
9: We do have time for Quick Takes, what the hosts want you to take with you in the cockles of your heart for the next week regarding Radio Law Talk. And Fred, we'll start with you.
7: California nectarine farmer I just talked about. Man, I hate to see those nectarines go down and be tore down, those beautiful nectarine trees. Let's figure a way to pay everybody and make everybody happy and keep those nectarine trees so everybody can enjoy them.
9: Todd Kuhnem, what is your quick take?
10: You ever heard the phrase, don't bite the hand that feeds you? I think Nick Reiner is learning that lesson right now.
9: Denise Dirks, your quick take?
8: My quick take is being a surrogate is not easy, but it is a contractual duty. Is a surrogate the mother, which has constitutional rights to the parent, the child, or does she give up those rights through contract? State law will decide, and I do believe that custody will be decided by the home state.
7: See you next year. I mean, next year, next week. See you.
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6: Shot in the trade war with Canada. I'm Daria Albinger, Fox News. Canada is fighting back in that escalating trade war with the U.S. Prime Minister Mark Carney says Canada will impose retaliatory tariffs on U.S. goods beginning September 8th. Talks collapsed after the Trump administration imposed new 50% tariffs on a number of Canadian goods. Trade Representative Jamieson Greer speaking to Fox News.
7: They do, and they continue to retaliate. And after a year of that retaliation, we've said enough, and so we've taken countermeasures.
6: He says Canada has retaliated against the U.S. and claims some of its responses tied to its business with China. Chief Justice John Roberts has issued an injunction allowing the above-ground construction on the White House ballroom to continue. Fox's Alex Hogan at the White House.
8: The Supreme Court has allowed President Donald Trump to continue building the ballroom project for now. Reaction pouring in with President Trump writing, "We are grateful to the decision of the United States Supreme Court. The military/ballroom complex being built on the hallowed grounds of the White House, which is so vital for national security, will be the greatest of its kind." And Senate Minority Leader Chuck Schumer writing on X, quote, "As costs skyrocket, the administration is wasting money on endless and illegal war, corporate giveaways, and Trump's pet projects." And a spokesperson for the National Trust for Historic Preservation stated, "To be clear, this is not a final decision on the merits of the government's stay application, and we await further action."
6: The Justice Department said in a filing that the project, which includes an

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1: Off we go with another jam-packed 120-minute broadcast extravaganza. Extravaganza, whatever you want to say. I'll go with Gonza.
2: Tomato, tomato.
1: Exactly right. Well, you know, because you know why that is, Mary? Because week in and week out, we keep proving why this program is the best broadcast in the nation, right? So, I mean, that's

0: time frame that they have been able to travel. I see it continuing because you're right. You mentioned the older generation potentially trying to leave some money or some investment for the younger generation. And a lot of those are already successful. So that means potentially they turn around, the older generation turns around and uses that for their own travel. Mm-hmm. Or the youngers just potentially, they now have more money and they go to different places and places that a lot can't go to.
1: Well,
0: So it's going to continue.
2: Well, Zane, listen, this was a nice conversation. You are certainly welcome anytime. We look forward to doing it again in the future. Keep in touch and hope you have a nice weekend, okay?
0: Excellent. Thanks for having me.
1: Yeah, that was great. Thank you, Zane.
0: Thank you.
2: All right, nice conversation with Zane. I'm sure we'll have him back. So right now, folks, it is time for us to hand off to Bobby. He's going to take you through this bottom of the hour break. When we return, we'll build on group travel and a way to manage it with your clan. The latest Destination Spotlight is ahead this hour. 80% of the best weekend show in America still to come.
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0: shot in the trade war with Canada. I'm Daria Albinger, Fox News. Canada is fighting back in that escalating trade war with the U.S. Prime Minister Mark Carney says Canada will impose retaliatory tariffs on U.S. goods beginning September 8th. Talks collapsed after the Trump administration imposed new 50% tariffs on a number of Canadian goods. Trade Representative Jameson Greer speaking to Fox News.
1: They do, and they continue to retaliate. And after a year of that retaliation, we've said enough, and so we've taken countermeasures.
0: He says Canada has retaliated against the U.S. and claims some of its responses tied to its business with China. Chief Justice John Roberts has issued an injunction allowing the above-ground construction on the White House ballroom to continue. Fox's Alex Hogan at the White House.
2: The Supreme Court has allowed President Donald Trump to continue building the ballroom project for now. Reaction pouring in with President Trump writing, "We are grateful to the decision of the United States Supreme Court. The military/ballroom complex being built on the hallowed grounds of the White House, which is so vital for national security, will be the greatest of its kind." And Senate Minority Leader Chuck Schumer writing on X, quote, "As costs skyrocket, the administration is wasting money on endless and illegal war, corporate giveaways, and Trump's pet projects." And a spokesperson for the National Trust for Historic Preservation stated, "To be clear, this is not a final decision on the merits of the government's stay application, and we await further action."
0: The Justice Department said in a filing that the project, which includes an underground facility in the ballroom, is about 65% complete. Seven people, including two police officers, are dead after a head-on crash in northeast England early today. Police say a Volkswagen was traveling the wrong way on a highway near Middlesbrough when it collided with a police vehicle. The crash followed a police pursuit. An investigation into the collision is underway. 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
3: 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Starting this afternoon, sunny with a high near 102. A heat advisory is in effect until 8 p.m. Tonight, partly cloudy with a low around 75. Looking ahead to Sunday, mostly sunny with a high near 100. Currently, it's 98 and clear. I'm Bill Banks with your weather flash.
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6: Tropical storm Moke is getting closer to Hawaii, likely to bring more heavy rainfall to the Big Island.
7: Because of the impacts last weekend with Hurricane Lala, and now this storm coming so quickly, first responders are in action mode. Residents are ready.
6: Fox Weather's Robert Ray in Hilo. Moke is pushing through the Pacific with 50-mile-an-hour winds. A 5.9 magnitude earthquake rattled eastern Japan, including the Tokyo area. No tsunami expected. Swedish police are investigating whether an 18-year-old man who went on a sword attack at a high school was part of an online community promoting school violence. He killed a 17-year-old girl and seriously wounded 2 teen boys, and police arrested him at the scene. A company recalls its vegetables after yet another food scare. Fox's Pam Puso reports.
8: An E. coli and salmonella outbreak linked to alfalfa sprouts has sickened more than 50 people across multiple states, according to the CDC. The affected sprouts were sold at grocery stores under the brands Calco and Everything Sprouts. Most of the illnesses have been reported in Minnesota and Wisconsin. States including Iowa, Kansas, New York, North Carolina, and Florida have also reported illnesses. The outbreak comes amid several other recent foodborne outbreaks linked to jalapenos, iceberg lettuce, blueberries, and eggs. Pam Puso, Fox News.
6: Motown songwriter Janie Bradford Hobbs dies at 87. She joined the label as a receptionist in 1958 and soon helped write this early Motown classic.
9: The best things in life are free, but you can give them to the birds and bees.
6: That 1959 hit by Barrett Strong was later covered by the Beatles. Hobbs also co-wrote Too Busy Thinking About My Baby, made famous by Marvin Gaye. Hobbs' family said today she died at a Los Angeles hospital after a long illness. I'm Carmen Roberts. This is Fox News.
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1: This October 20th, Mary and I will be in Malta in the southern Mediterranean. And we're going to have a number of show fans there with us as we get ready for a 12-day cruise together. There are just two cabin suites left at this point for you to book this spectacular trip. It's happening because of our partnership with Region 7 Seas. So if you're looking to put an exclamation point on your 2026 travels with a trip that you'll remember forever, call Megan Garfield at Region today. Book this special 12-day cruise. Again, it's this October. It's aboard Seven Seas Grandeur from Malta to Athens. We're also going to Sicily, Lower Italy, Croatia, Montenegro, Turkey, and a number of other ports in Greece as well. So many of the places that we're going, their bucket list. The Region team will deliver some of the best fun and entertainment you'll find in the cruise sector of travel, plus great food at around 10 different restaurants, all mixed with such an array of culture. 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You'll see the banner for the 2026 cruise atop the homepage. It includes a phone number for Megan as well. Make your reservation and come travel with us this October 20th through November 1st in the Southern Med.
2: Trade winds turn turbulent. I'm Carmen Roberts, Fox News. President Trump's trade chief, Jamison Greer, says Canada walked away from what he calls the best deal and triggered 50% U.S. tariffs on $20 billion worth of Canadian goods today.
3: Now, that includes products that range from hockey sticks to tongue depressors. The countries sold each other $880 billion worth of goods and services last year.
2: Fox's Marianne Rafferty says the U.S. tariffs were originally set to kick in on Wednesday.
3: But President Trump extended the deadline for 3 days to allow talks to continue, but the two countries still could not reach an agreement.
2: And Canada's Prime Minister Mark Carney says that Ottawa will impose a dollar-for-dollar tariff on American goods, including steel, electronics, and appliances. Greer says there are no further talks are scheduled. Police in Worcester, Massachusetts, have issued an arrest warrant for 58-year-old Karen Solomon after her husband, 31-year-old police veteran Kurt Solomon, was found fatally injured in their home Tuesday. Investigators say she's missing and wanted for assault with a dangerous weapon. Also in Massachusetts, a trial of a woman who strangled her three young children to death continues. The defense team for Lindsay Clancy rested its case yesterday, and the prosecution started calling rebuttal witnesses trying to prove she was not suffering from postpartum psychosis.
4: Their rebuttal witness, psychiatrist Dr. Abram Mack, says he had interviewed Clancy and reviewed her records. He says Clancy was suffering from depression.
5: My opinion is that she retained the capacity that required for having criminal responsibility for these actions.
4: Clancy has admitted to killing her children, but the defense has pled not guilty by reason of insanity.
2: Fox says Madeline Rivera. The trial resumes on Monday, closing arguments expected soon. 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
6: 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Starting this afternoon, sunny with a high near 102. Tonight, partly cloudy with a low around 75. Looking ahead to Sunday, mostly sunny with a high near 100 and a chance of rain showers developing later in the evening. Moving into Monday, there will be more clouds with a high near 92. Currently, it's 99 and clear. I'm Bill Banks with your weather flash.
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9: 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Everybody seems to be talking about weight loss.

0: the gap year. 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Appreciate it.
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0: ballroom project for now. Reaction pouring in with President Trump writing, "We are grateful to the decision of the United States Supreme Court. The military slash ballroom complex being built on the hallowed grounds of the White House, which is so vital for national security, will be the greatest of its kind." And Senate Minority Leader Chuck Schumer writing on X, quote, "As costs skyrocket, the administration is wasting money on endless and illegal war, corporate giveaways, and Trump's pet projects." And a spokesperson for the National Trust for Historic Preservation stated, "To be clear, this is not a final decision on the merits of the government's stay application, and we await further action."
1: The Justice Department says the project, which includes an underground facility and the ballroom, is about 65% complete. ICE says it's preparing to shift to a find and arrest posture when it comes to Haitian nationals. That's after giving them several weeks to turn themselves in to ICE officers after temporary protected status officially ended on July 27th. The Department of Homeland Security says in recent days in just Ohio, about 300 Haitians were arrested. And that number nationwide is expected to increase. I'm Daria Albinger. This is Fox News.
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7: Damn straight. Buckle up, buttercup. Put the seatbelt on. It's going to be some rough sledding ahead. Welcome, everybody. It is the Watchdog on Wall Street show. Over 26 years now, taking the liars, the crooks, the cheats out behind the woodshed, and also basically going over the reality of the terrain. We help people out, basically doing, well, we act as people's personal CFO. That's what we do. It's always about dealing with risk and always about dealing with financial storms, how to navigate financial storms, corrections, and volatility. The ability to discern the difference between the conventional wisdom of the day and the reality of the terrain. And we're here today. We're here today, and I am telling you, people, storm clouds out there. Storm clouds are out there. The numbers right now, not looking good. Not looking good when it comes to the oil markets, which are then going to reflect into the inflation numbers in the CPI. And another one we told you, it's like something wicked this way comes. You take a look at the 10-year Treasury, and you take a look at the 30, and ouch. Ouch. Very, very high borrowing costs. The 30-year, if I'm not mistaken, it hasn't been this high. Hasn't been this high since our national debt was like around $5, $6 trillion. We're heading close to $40 trillion at this point in time. We have to continue to roll over our debt again and again and again. And when we

tomorrow, we're going to be reborrowing at much higher rates than we were just a few short years ago. Meaning what? We're going to have to spend more on interest payments. Make this whole thing make sense to me at where we're at this point in time. You can't. So what does this mean? What does this mean for your portfolio? What should you be doing? You're going to have a myriad of different so-called experts on TV telling you how to trade it, how to position yourself and all this stuff. Well, again, if you've built your portfolio the right way, if you've built your portfolio the right way, yeah, you're going to get banged around during times of volatility. In the same way, if you have a phenomenal, well-built boat and you're out there at sea and you get hit by a storm, you ain't going to get hit by the waves. You're going to get bounced around, but you're able to navigate through it. The issue right now for many people, and this is what we're seeing as portfolios continue to roll in to our firm, is people that have way too much leverage in their portfolio. People that have what we'd like to call zombies in their portfolio. And don't even get me started on, we'll talk about zombie private equity in a little bit. It's a problem. It's a problem. Companies that have just way too much debt. It is a myriad of different things. And higher rates, higher borrowing costs are going to affect big parts of the market. In particular, a lot of the tech stuff. A lot of this build out, a lot of what's going on right now is financed, my friends. And those borrowing costs go up. Ouch. Ouch. It's going to hurt. I'm going to go back. I'm going to reiterate a little bit in regards to what we do and how we look at. Again, I don't even like the word stocks anymore. We like being a great company buyer. This is fundamental. This is what you need to do so you can deal with points in time like we're going to be dealing with. And yeah, make no bones about it. In my opinion, the month of August could get pretty ugly. Again, things could change. And I hope they do. Hope the sun comes out. See, the difference between what we do and everybody else is I don't try to guess what's going to happen. We understand, okay? And again, this goes to Taleb's concept of anti-fragility. When you deal with shocks, you want to come out on the other side stronger than you did going in. And that's how we try to construct each in every portfolio for all of our clients, all over the country, all over the globe. Each one is different. Each one is unique. But the ability to deal with shocks like we're going to experience now, in my opinion, I hope I'm wrong. I've had a pretty good track record of being right on these things. But you want to be able to deal with them. You don't want to have to react to a market condition or the bond market going, out of control or oil prices, spiking. All of these things were kind of priced into the cards. You got to know that they can happen. And these, again, I wouldn't even consider these things black swans because they're kind of obvious that they could most certainly could occur. And this is why you need to be a great company buyer. Building ownership in great businesses with great ideas, businesses that have certain niche advantages, great management, companies that we expect, that we should see, are going to perform over time. We do not try to time the market. If it is a solid business that we feel is valued properly, I'm gonna buy no matter what the market is doing. It's interesting. I had some of the folks on CNN. There's no reason for buying right now. What are you talking about? You know what's gonna happen tomorrow?
No, if you're setting your portfolio

0: portfolio up where you're dollar cost averaging on a regular basis and you're putting money away, you're going to try to guess. See, not guessing on those things has served us well over the years because nobody's good at it. Nobody's good at it. If you are holding, if you're holding great companies, what do you have to worry about when markets inevitably reverse for periods of time? I don't know how long this is going to last. I don't. I'm not capable of doing that. I'm not. You want to just over the past couple of years, you want to talk about Liberation Day and the tariffs and the markets going off the. You can go back and you can listen to shows that I did at that point in time. They're going to sound eerily similar to what we are doing and what we're talking about right now. Your portfolio is going to decline in value during those periods. You know what else doesn't happen? The world doesn't end. By the way, that's only going to happen one time. I don't know why anybody would ever bet on that. Great companies bounce back. And I always cite this, and I brought it up before here on the program, bring it up again. Going to go 2016 Warren Buffett. 2016, what investors should do during times of tumult? Don't watch the markets closely. Again, investors that buy great companies will see results 5, 10, 20, 30 years down the road. If you're trying to buy and sell stocks, you're not going to have very good results. The money is made by investing and owning good companies for long periods of time. Don't obsess over finding a perfect time. Don't, again, it's an complete exercise in futility. We don't have, I'm here to tell you, people, you're going to have every person on TV trying to tell you that they know what the market's going to do. Okay? I'm here telling you what I think the markets are going to do over the short term. Be prepared for it. Don't do stupid stuff. Don't go listen to these yahoos on TV. All right, we got to move your positioning, your portfolio. No. Why would you do that? You should be positioned properly before the storm hits, not after the bloody fact, for crying out loud. I don't have the faintest idea what the stock market is going to do when it opens up on Monday. Not good at timing, but I'm pretty good. I think we're pretty good at figuring out when we're getting enough for our money. Again, I'll go to Jack Bogle. Buying stocks and holding them, best way to invest, because your emotions will defeat you totally if you try to sell your holdings to avoid losses and get back in afterwards. Stay the course. Don't let these changes in the market, even big ones, change your mind, and never, never, never, never, never be in or out of the market. You're always in at a certain level. This, you know, goes back to, and I love this phrase. He was a great financial writer. I think that they kind of got rid of him because he was so critical of Wall Street back in the 1990s. His name was Christopher Byron. And he had this phrase about greater fools out there. He understood what the media was doing. He understood what Wall Street was doing. He's trying to create greater fools out there. Who's going to be left holding the bag? And they'll say it all the time, too. Like, all right, you know, You gotta wait till the retail investor throws in the towel and markets sell off. And that's when things are going to turn around. Listen, okay. You're not trading in a casino chip when you sell a company from your portfolio. You're selling to somebody else. For every seller, there's a buyer. And I've said this 1,000 times, the only market out there, massive sale. Everyone leaves the store wanting to pay higher prices. There's no other market like it in the entire world for that very reason. Our rules of the road, invest like you're already wealthy, right? Who's buying quality companies when markets sell off and value is created? Who? That's smart money. And I'll leave before we go to break here. And I've mentioned this before here on the program. In bear markets, stocks return to their rightful owners. Now, that's a pretty arrogant statement. It was made by J.P. Morgan. Yeah, he knew. He understood. He understood that people will do dumb stuff. People will do dumb stuff, and smart people will take advantage of it. At what point in time, what club do you want to join? You want to join the smart people, the smart money out there, or do you want to continue to do the dumb, same dumb things again and again and again and again? Try to time the market. Listen to this guy here. Oh, what's this guy saying over there? No. No. You should be able to take shocks in your portfolio with a smile on your face, knowing that you're going to come out stronger on the other side. Have to take a quick break. I'm going to get a little bit further into that. 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
1: Two of socialism's most famous leaders couldn't sell the system to their own daughters. Stalin's daughter defected to America in 1967. Fidel Castro's daughter escaped Cuba in 1993 and came to America. Think about it. They weren't reading about socialism in a textbook. They grew up with a front row seat to two of the most famous communists in history, and they wanted out. Today, democratic socialists tell us their version is different. Nationalized control, more redistribution, and more dependency on government. And no, it's not different at all, and the results have never matched the sales pitch. Before America decides socialism deserves another try, maybe we should listen to those that saw it up close, Stalin's daughter and Castro's daughter, and both came to America. Yep, the same America the left wants to remake like the Soviet Union or Cuban system. No thanks. 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

0: taking Wall Street's liars, crooks, and cheats out behind the woodshed. 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
1: Welcome up, folks. Welcome back. It is The Watchdog on Wall Street show. Again, reminder, we've had this radio show here for 26 years. It's been over 10 years. We've actually been doing the podcast as well. I do that on a daily basis. Again, sign up for that at watchdogonwallstreet.com. It's available at all the various different platforms out there. And I love, I appreciate it when you, you let other people know about the program as well as our downloads continue to rise. It's great. Again, we don't monetize it in any sort of shape, matter, or form. To me, it's public service is what we're doing here on the program. Our job at Markowski Investments is to keep people from doing stupid stuff. It is how we have built this firm over the past 30 years. The anti-fragile portfolio concept, I've written about it. We've discussed it extensively here on the show. I've talked about one of my favorite authors slash philosophers slash risk managers slash portfolio managers. The guy's a genius. Nassim Nicholas Taleb might be familiar with his book, The Black Swan, the concept of black swans. And basically what that means is things that happen that you just don't see coming. When trying to prepare for one's future, it's a concept that needs to be taken into account. Rather than planning, because I got a long conversation about this past week, and how I cannot stand the phrase, financial planning, retirement planning. How do you do that? Rather than plan, you prepare. And again, this is the same philosophy that I have when I'm coaching kids in anything that you're doing. Basically, if you're prepared, you can face any sort of obstacle, any opponent, any challenge, anything that's in front of you. I love quoting, there was a it was actually, well, I think it was 2007. 2007, yeah. It was Warren Buffett in his annual report. Annual report to investors, he wrote it like a want ad. He said, wanted, a young man or woman with the potential to manage a very large portfolio. The ideal candidate must be someone genetically programmed to recognize and avoid serious risks, including those never before encountered. Again, other requirements, independent thinking, emotional stability, key understanding of both human and institutional behavior. Take a look at that. Famous saying, Navy SEALs, you can go into battle with a map and a plan. When you get on the battlefield and the terrain and conditions are different than what you expected, what do you do then? You go with the terrain. Basically, you should expect the unexpected. When markets sell off for no apparent reason or for great reason, like they are now, again, don't be surprised. And then when markets skyrocket and you're like, why? I don't get it. You don't be perplexed by that. Forrest Gump said it, except he didn't say stuff. He said another S word. Stuff happens sometimes. Yeah. The people, the investors, again, I don't mean to be mean, but it's not my phrase. The greater fools out there that lose time and time again. And this is not just individual investors. This is the Kendall Roys of the hedge fund private equity world, those gurus out there. We're continuing to see them fail at an ever expanding pace, ever accelerating pace.

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2: Another diplomatic dance. I'm Daria Albinger, Fox News. President Trump is pushing to meet with North Korean leader Kim Jong-un again.
3: The Pentagon confirmed Wednesday the annual U.S.-South Korea military exercises will end 6 days early, following the president's order to substantially scale them back. The president has called the exercises costly and cited his personal relationship with Kim Jong-un.
4: The fact that I get along with him, that's a good thing, not a bad thing. He has 57 very powerful nuclear weapons.
3: The president also linked his decision to South Korea's refusal to support the U.S. effort against Iran. Seoul is now suggesting it could become involved in the Middle East if it means shoring up American military support back home. North Korea said Wednesday it still sees the scaled-back drills as a provocation and denied any contact between Trump and Kim.
2: That's Fox's Rich Edson. Iran is digging in as tensions continue over the Strait of Hormuz. Fox's Jonathan Hunt in Tel Aviv.
5: Iran's leaders are issuing new statements hinting at what they claim will be a new post-war order in the Gulf, which could leave the U.S. sidelined. Iran's parliamentary speaker, Mohammad Ghalibaf, writing on X, quote, "We've received numerous messages from neighboring countries about shaping new security arrangements and economic cooperation in the region. The United States put the security of every single one of its allies at such risk through bullying and pure disregard for their interests for the sake of Israel." But the president, Masoud Pezeshkian, for instance, said that it might be time to, quote, end the war.
2: The U.S. is expected to announce new economic sanctions against Iran on Monday. Pope Leo making another appeal for peace and dialogue while speaking to tens of thousands in the small Italian city of Rimini. He urged Christians to act with mercy. 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
6: 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Starting tonight, a heat advisory is in effect until 8 p.m. for the listening area. Later tonight, partly cloudy skies with a low around 75 degrees. Looking ahead to Sunday, mostly sunny with a high near 100. Currently, it's 99 and clear. I'm Bill Banks with your weather flash.
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0: on Wall Street. But it was long ago.
1: Great Seeger tune. Welcome back, everybody. It is the Watchdog on Wall Street show. Hey, Ken, I'm going to do a quick review here. Again, I have to get into the private equity stuff that's coming out that we warned everybody about, and the zombie funds and gain of function Wall Street. Yeah, gain of function Wall Street. We got to get into all this stuff. Really quickly, I want to reiterate this. Okay? And I know, sometimes people say, Chris, you talk about that same thing again. Yeah, the same way that if you're a great basketball player, you go out, you do layups and you shoot free throws. We have to repeat these things again and again and again. We add new affiliates. We get new listeners. Not everybody knows. Again, simple rules of the road. Compounding is the royal road to riches. Two, don't lose money. When I mean don't lose money, you cannot take massive losses in your portfolio. You're doing that, your portfolio is not constructed properly. You do not let risk lead to ruin. Like I stated earlier, smart money, invest like a multimillionaire. Do you honestly think wealthy people are fretting this weekend, you know, out at the Hamptons or in Montauk or, you know, Nantucket, worried about what the market's doing? They're not. And if you are, you're doing something wrong. Markets are going to do what markets are going to do from time to time. There's nothing you can do. You have no control over it. You have to get your arms around that. It's the people that are actually trying to grow their wealth by moving stuff around. I don't like growing people by moving stuff around. We like growing people's wealth by, again, we'll take some profits and reallocate assets when we need to. But you want to accumulate. You want the assets you have to grow. When we put something into a portfolio, we hope we can hold it onto it forever, for crying out loud. That's what wealthy people do. That's what smart money does. And of course, you look to buy assets on sale. Take advantage when there are sell-offs, utilizing dollar cost averaging. Don't say, oh, I've got to put money in this month into the market. But, the market's just too volatile. It's going down. Why would I do that? Because the next day it might go way up and you don't know. Okay? What was that line from Kevin Costner in Field of Dreams? Don't think. It only hurts the ball club. Your dollar cost averaging. Don't think. Just keep doing it, for crying out loud. And again, of course, these are rules of the road. But if you want to be a successful investor, okay, you need to have patience. I've said this countless times on the program. It is not important to be right in the here and now. It's not. But right eventually. And you can go, if you want, you can go to my website and go there. Watchdogonwallstreet.com. Go to Markowski Investments website. All of my columns going back decades. And oftentimes the calls that we've made over the years, whether it be Enron, whether it be in regards to the real estate market before the Great Recession, a myriad of different things. Was I early? Yeah. Yeah. But it didn't matter. Didn't matter. We were right eventually. In other words, what conventional wisdom says is the greatest thing today, more often than not, might not be such a great idea. Markets are not, I'm going to repeat that again, are not efficient over the short term. It's reality. A lot of the things that we've called here over the years, again, longtime listeners, people following us, clients know, were contrarian at the time, but proven true over time. Meaning what? You have to be patient, and to go along with that, you need a little bit of courage. Sometimes things are just not going to go your way. You have to stand in the face of the chattering classes. You have to stand in the face of the pundits. Again, 2008, 2009, market goes off the rails. Everybody, I'm acting, countless people. I was running around like a crazy person during that point in time. I was living in Southwest Florida at the time. I was back and forth to Orlando, guest hosting television shows, going on programs on CNN, on Fox, everywhere, trying to get people to calm down, not freak out, not do stupid things with their money. Consider all facts. Don't bet on the end of the world. Some listened. Some didn't. And again, don't feel bad if you made a lot of mistakes, because human beings are not hardwired to be good investors. They buy high and they sell low because emotions take over much too easy. Need to understand, okay? It's not a video game. Stocks are not an electronic blip on the screen, okay? They're not. They're not. Price of a stock, the overall value of a company, you can evaluate that. You know, based upon the company makes, the industry, what the expectations are for the future. You have an underlying ownership in a business. Okay? 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Is it a quality business? It's also important to understand that it's justifiable to love risk as long as risk doesn't lead to ruin. 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
7: The only man who is taking on the Wall Street establishment. 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
1: We're going back in time. We're going back in time to 1999. I wrote a column entitled Crystal Ball. And I know, long-term listeners, you've heard this, but this is kind of one of those, you know, when markets get nuts, I pull this column out, and I explain it to everybody again. Okay, it's important. And at the time, you know, enormous volatility going on in the markets. Yeah, remember Y2K bug at that time. You think about the things that are going on today. And basically, I'm here to tell you this. I said, all right, you got money to invest. You got money in the markets, right? Well, I got a powerful crystal ball. And we're going to look into it to help you with your intelligent investment decisions. Well, again, interest rates. Interest rates are coming into view again, right? Some say going much higher. Some say, oh, no, they're going to push rates down. Well, I'm here to tell you that interest rates measured by the prime rate are going to climb to 23%. That's right, 23%. Unemployment is going to head in the opposite direction. It's going to be at 13%. We're going to see waves of bankruptcies come. We're going to see banks fail. Unfortunately, we're going to see terrorism pick up. We're also going to see a major, major market correction / crash and more political violence out there. So, again, I'm looking at this in my crystal ball. This is what I see. How many of you out there want to invest now? How many of you out there are going to say, oh, yeah, I'm all excited to invest knowing that those things are coming down the pike? Well, my crystal ball doesn't see into the future. My crystal ball reveals the past. All of those events that I just talked about happened between 1979 in 1989. During that time period, the Dow went from 838 to 2753, an average of 18% a year. You want to mitigate risk? Put time on your side. It's a lot more risk trying to time the market than having time in the market. Allow us to worry about world events. Stay focused on the long term. 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We'll be back.
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10: All right. Another reason why I think that things could get a lot more volatile over the short to medium term when it comes to the market is there's a lot of what I'd like to call financial weapons of mass destruction that are out and about. One of my favorite financial writers, it's not mainstream by any stretch of the imagination. He runs a great site called Epsilon Theory, and I've quoted him before here on the program. His name is Ben Hunt, and he says one day we're going to look back and recognize that all of this, crypto, ODTE options, prediction markets, leveraged ETFs, as increasingly infectious gain of function variants of a semantic virus no less dangerous than COVID. Yeah, I wish I thought of that. Gain of function Wall Street. You know, think about gain of function, think about COVID. Hey, yeah, you know what? Let's take a virus and let's make it more dangerous so it can kill more people. Yeah, it sounds like a great idea. Dr. Fauci. Well, what do you think Wall Street is doing with all of these things? These things are scary. And the types of volatility that they can induce and what they can wreak on the market, without a doubt. I like it better. I was calling them Wall Street alchemists, you know, out there. Well, you want to hear something really scary? Yeah, this is some frightening stuff. And I feel for a lot of people that have pension funds out there, because you're going to be left holding the bag with this big bag of odorous excrement that's floating around out there. Well, again, let's go back to the Great Recession and the lead up to the Great Recession. Now, I don't know how many of you have seen the film

0: The Big Short, based upon the Michael Lewis novel. They do a really good job in that movie explaining, it's all based on reality, it all happened, what Wall Street did. They started taking all of these crappy mortgages that they were writing and making a fortune on, and they packaged all of this, for lack of a better phrase, poop, because that's what it was. Lots and lots and lots and lots of poop, poop, poop, poop, poop, poop, poop, poop, poop. And what they did was they put all of this poop together and they created a mortgage-backed security. And then they got S&P and Moody's to put a AAA rating on it. Now, again, you explain to me, okay? Explain it to me on how more poop is somehow less poop. But they did. And they sold it. They sold them to pension funds. They sold them to government. They sold them to people all over the place until reality hit. Well, guess what? Guess what? We're back. We're back. We got UBS Group right now is proposing a product that will bundle stakes in private credit funds and private equity funds into a bond, again, with a target grade of A2 from Moody's. Backed by a, I quote, a rare kind of insurance provided by Nationwide Mutual Insurance Company. The deal is part of a rapidly evolving realm of fund finance where creative bankers and advisors devise ways to unlock cash tied up in private assets, often creating investment grade debt that can be sold to insurance companies and pension systems. Yeah, they're doing it again. They're doing it again, and they're doing it with private equity. There was another story this week in the Wall Street Journal. And again, this is all stuff that we told you was happening, was going to happen all along the way. Private equity assets stuck in zombie funds are at a record high. You don't say. You don't say. Again, you take a look at the numbers. They're calling them zombie funds now. That's what the Wall Street Journal's calling them. We've been calling them zombie funds for years. They can't raise any more money. They can't make any new acquisitions. They're fund managers. Yeah, we went to Harvard. We went to Wharton. We're so smart. Yeah, they're not able to sell their assets. The net asset value of U.S. private equity assets stuck in funds at least a decade is at a high of $348 billion. They can't move it. Yeah, oh, they're still collecting their 2 and 20. They're still collecting their fees on that, but they can't get out. What does that mean? Well, again, they're looking for greater fools. They're going to try to find greater fools. I'm hoping because again, you've got a wave of maturing assets in the 7 to 9 year old bucket right now. That's even larger, $512 billion. Don't be a sucker. Avoid this stuff like the plague. Okay. Yes, there are some good private equity. There's some good private credit out there, but it is few and far between. Wall Street sees a product, they get into something that, oh, wow, look at that. Investors are going to get turned on by this. We can sell this. They don't care what the quality is. All they care about is whether or not they can sell it. And they've been able to do that. Many of the managers of these private equity, private credit, they're leaving now. They've made their money. They wanted to make more by selling to a greater fool, and they've said, we're not able to do that. Again, all of this stuff, okay? When you think of these things, you got, again, gain of function. Think of COVID, okay? This is the stuff that Wall Street creates to wreak havoc. Don't be a greater fool. Watchdog on WallStreet.com. 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
3: Not talking trade. I'm Carmen Roberts, Fox News, and that's the problem. The U.S. and Canada are not talking, not negotiating on trade. Prime Minister Mark Carney says Canada would impose a tit-for-tat tariff on the U.S. starting September 8th after the U.S. slapped 50% tariffs on Canadian goods today. Fox's Alex Hogan has more from the White House.
4: The U.S. has announced it will have a 50% tariff on as many as $20 billion worth of Canadian products after these negotiations failed, and that Canada, in response, is imposing these retaliatory tariffs that the Canadian Prime Minister says will begin on September 8th.
5: We were willing to drop our remaining retaliatory tariffs on strategic sectors, particularly steel, aluminum, and autos. If the United States substantially lowered theirs to levels that made it economic for Canadian companies to export to the United States.
4: Now, Carney said that he called off the negotiations, then Canada could not agree to the U.S.'s new terms.
3: That is Fox's Alex Hogan reporting. Fox News has learned that teenage killer Carmelo Anthony will remain behind bars after a Texas judge shut down his bid for a new trial. Anthony's attorneys argued that a dispute with his former defense team kept him from testifying during his murder trial. The judge rejected that argument, leaving Anthony's 35-year prison sentence intact. He was convicted in the fatal stabbing of 17-year-old Austin Metcalf during a high school track meet in Frisco. Anthony is appealing his conviction. And just days after Hurricane Lala battered the Hawaiian Islands, Tropical Storm Moke is closing in on the Big Island, threatening dangerous triple punch of heavy rain, flooding, and damaging winds. National Hurricane Center says Moke has 50-mile-an-hour winds and is about 425 miles southeast of Hilo. Flood watch is in effect for the Big Island. 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
9: Temperatures being 30 degrees above average.
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3: Closing arguments are expected to start next week in the trial of a Massachusetts woman who strangled her three young children to death. The defense team for Lindsay Clancy rested its case yesterday, and the prosecution started calling rebuttal witnesses trying to prove that she was not suffering from postpartum psychosis.
10: Their rebuttal witness, psychiatrist Dr. Avra Max, says he had interviewed Clancy and reviewed her records. He says Clancy was suffering from depression.
11: My opinion is that she retained the capacity that required for having criminal responsibility for these actions.
10: Clancy has admitted to killing her children, but the defense has pled not guilty by reason of insanity.
3: Again, Fox's Madeline Rivera reporting. The European heat wave has an unusual side effect. It is revealing historic gardens, artifacts, and buildings previously buried under grass and water. Fox's Stephanie Bennett is in London.
12: 160 miles north of London, scorched grass has revealed an intricate 17th century garden at Chatsworth House, a historic stately home that was also featured in the 2005 film Pride and Prejudice. In Oxfordshire, the footprint of an 18th century garden is once again sprawling across Blenheim Palace. The original parterre, a French word meaning on the ground, was created in 1705. It was dismantled and transformed again some 60 years later. And in Wales, at Dynevor Park, outlines of huts that were once used as a Second World War hospital and later as a prisoner of war camp. After the war, they were converted into homes for local families. In Rome, falling water levels in the Tiber River have resurfaced the ancient remains of Nero's Bridge, roughly 2,000 years old.
3: And along the Danube River, wrecks of World War II German warships are also visible. However, rain and colder weather are expected to return to the regions and could bury those artifacts again. And a multi-state recall of alfalfa sprouts is underway after a salmonella and E. coli outbreak. I'm Carmen Roberts. This is Fox News.
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16: Yesterday, watching Scott Bessent and the Yahoos talk over and around people, put the blame elsewhere, was amazing. It really was. It's incredible to watch. I mean, the gall, if you will, of folks. You have, there's no sympathy. There isn't. There is no trying to understand. And it's more and more evident. I mean, the most tone deaf thing this week, Trump talking as people are struggling to make ends meet, as people are struggling to pay their bills, as people are making serious decisions about what they can afford, what they can't afford. While all that is going on, you're out there talking about, you know, how amazing this is going to look, or that is going to look, or how all of this is Biden's fault. Everything's Biden's fault. Everything's Obama's fault. You're the president. This is your administration. Take some responsibility. You said you were going to fix this day one. You said you were going to fix this day one. Now, I never believed you were going to fix it day one, because that's not the way the world works. But it's getting worse. And the lack of real awareness it's crazy.
17: But this dismissive approach we saw from so many members of the administration yesterday, including Treasury Secretary Scott Bessent, he said $40 trillion isn't some magic number. We can grow our way out of that, and kind of waved it off. No. Wasn't worried about the jobs number. Once we end this war in Iran, prices come back down, everything's going to be fine. There's literally no concern about what's happening to Americans, to working Americans in their daily lives right now. It's the arrogance that we saw on display yesterday, because it's not affecting them or their friends. All the prices and the trillions of dollars we're adding to the debt, they just don't really acknowledge it. And it is, the numbers are the numbers. Donald Trump's been president now in the second term for 19 months, pathetically blaming Joe Biden, who hasn't been here for that long. and adding every 5 months another $1 trillion to the debt.
16: Yeah. And by the way, the one big beautiful bill, when all of that stuff kicks in, get ready, because they're already talking about the massive hikes coming towards healthcare. Be prepared for a huge jump again. The one big beautiful bill is going to add somewhere between 3.8 and 4.2 trillion. That was prior to war, which is the perfect built-in excuse, right? It's the war. This is, but not understanding what people are going through. It is, it, and we've been talking about it. The big mess that Biden got himself into, right? Telling everybody that it's transitory, inflation. It wasn't transitory. It wasn't. You can't print that much money between you and Trump, flood the market, and close supply chains, and not expect inflation to pop. Because once you start printing money, you know inflation's coming. It wasn't transitory. It wasn't. But you told everybody that what they were feeling was, it was, you're worrying too much. It's transitory. You're going to be fine. It's going to be okay. There's nothing to worry here. Our economy's great. And people didn't buy it. Because it's not about a feeling. It's about a reality. That's the thing that makes me laugh. I see these people. It's same thing with under Biden. But I'm telling you now, Trump, this is on you. Bessin, this is on you guys. You telling everybody how great the economy is, how wonderful it is, and you're just not, people aren't feeling it. Oh, they're feeling it. The dose of reality comes when they go to their bank account. When they go to pay for groceries, they feel it.
18: A lot. You spent like almost double than what you would normally spend.
19: Grocery prices are high everywhere. And I just, I actually came here because to see if something I wanted to buy was lower. It's terrible, but you do what you have to do. You try to survive, but we all have to eat. So you go where you can get your bargains and save some money. And actually, I saved about $5 coming over here, yeah, as opposed to going to my favorite other store.
20: We are spending a lot of money, but leaving with smaller bags, but we'll make it work.
16: Make it work. But telling everybody, you know, earnings are great. So that's awesome. Earnings are great. It's people are frustrated, and the growing our way out of it is such we're not growing our way out of it. We're not going to grow our way out of this debt. It isn't going to happen. If we're going to be honest with ourselves, which we don't want to be, because we don't really want to know what we'd have to do. It's like getting on a scale. You say you're, you know what? I'm only about 30 pounds, 20 pounds over where I was in high school. You know, you get on there, it's going to tell you a different story. Totally different story. So, you know, you got to lose weight. How do you lose weight? You're going to have to eat better and you're going to have to work out. And those are things you really, you have to. If we're going to get out of this mess, it isn't big growing. We're not going to cut taxes enough that we're going to magically bring in so much revenue, though. And because of all of that revenue, we're not going to grow spending and we're going to stop it from here and then we'll be able to pay it down. It isn't going to happen. That is delusional to think that. What we're going to have to do is eat better and work out more. Yeah, that's what we're going to have to do. We're going to have to eat better, and we're going to have to work out more. AKA, we're going to have taxes and spending cuts. Oh, man, I know. If we care about getting out of this, maybe we don't. Maybe it's just like, screw it, whatever. Whatever happens. You know, whatever. As long as I get my my face on the Mount Rushmore, my name on the Kennedy Center, get a ship named after me, right? Get one of these battleships named after me. As long as that happens, we're good. just insane. It is. And you wonder why. You know, it's funny. I saw Abdul Al-Sayed was doing like a question answer from like a citizen journalist, you know, somebody you see out there just, and he said this, and it was really interesting.

0: So the guy comes up to him and says, I can't stand you at all. I can't stand anything about you. He goes, but I'm going to vote for you. And he goes, wait a minute, you can't stand me? But you're going to vote for me. He goes, why are you going to vote for me? He goes, because you want to give me health care. I was like, You wonder why, you know, that there's a rise of these socialists. They're not socialists. They're not communists. That's a fear tactic because fear sells way easier. It's just so much easier. But you wonder why? Because they're talking about things that the average person's talking about. How did Trump win? Economy, dinner table issues. The culture war played a bit of it, but now it's all about fear. Fear that some group is going to come in and steal your job, steal your country. Some group is going to come in and the next thing you know, it's like, it's incredible. You want to know? I said this. I'll tell you guys this. I figured it out last night. I figured out how to fix all the ills. And if you're on the left and you guys want this, this is free. It's absolutely free. 100% free. I'm giving you guys something. You want to fix the debt? Tell them the more spending that happens, the more that the trans community grows. They'll be like, we better start getting this debt under control. Yeah, we better do that. You want to fix the inflation side of things? You want to do that? Simple. You tell them the more inflation rises because of poor policy, the more that you're going to see immigrants come here. Oh, my God. I didn't even think of that. I mean, you can go on and on. Just pick the group and blame that on them. And then tell the Republicans, hey, you guys want to fix this? Yeah, I know who's causing all this stuff. Who? Who's causing the inflation? The trans. It's like, we better figure it out so we can get rid of it. Just, oh, lordy, lordy, lordy. How you guys doing? Happy Friday. Happy Friday. A lot of stuff to get to. They got a little Finally Friday sounds. Finally Friday. We're also going to talk today a bit about the Lindsey Clancy case, if you guys haven't been following it. This is the woman who is, she killed her three kids. But she said it was because of psychosis. So it wasn't postpartum depression, but postpartum psychosis. And it's a tragic case, and it's interesting as well, because there are a lot of people out there, even people that I follow, who are like, I don't know if she did it knowingly, out of spite. So it's an interesting case. We're going to talk a bit about that. Our buddy Zach Abraham, Chief Investment Officer, Bulwark's going to join the program as well, among other things. 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
1: Every week, I go back and put this together. I go, was that just this week? And then you go, oh my God, it was. 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
2: Quite frankly, sir, I don't think we can make America great again without hanging your CEO publicly for treason.
3: Good luck. That's all I'm going to say. 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How to do background checks on half the people to make comments.
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5: 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Chopped her down. I'm Jimmy Balls in the name of freedom and Constitution.
6: I've got $100 smoking in my billfold. I know I ought to

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0: 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We have trains. 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

0: Taiwan and the South China Sea national security issues for the United States? And if so, why or how?
1: I'm just going to be honest here. I'm not that informed on national security.
2: What an absolutely crazy week. And the weird thing is, I expect next week to be the exact same. And we'll do it all again right here on the Chad Benson Show.
3: Beaver is the most sought after.
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5: I went to go get new tires on my truck, and they literally had the screen turn around and had the audacity to say, would you like to tip? And I said, no.
6: This isn't a straight up and down job, which looks terrible, frankly. That's a tapered pole. Great. I'm very good at flagpoles.
7: That was super freaking awesome adventure today. Goodbye.
2: What a crazy week. And you know what's interesting? And like I said, it's always like drinking from a fire hose. If you think about it, we haven't talked about the Lindsey Clancy case, we might talk about a little bit later. We barely touched this week on what's going on with the Hayden Panettiere, her death, and how it's being investigated now. Carmelo Anthony may get another trial. You've got the Tupac trial going on right now. And that's just a few of the things that we haven't even really had a chance to talk about because there's just so much going on. It's crazy. The amount of information that we get on a daily basis, it can be overwhelming at times. I think a lot of you guys understand that. So I'm always fascinated and at times a little envious, if you will, when I see people who just are just going about their life and just not caring about anything. You know what I mean? It's just they got a smile on their face and they're just like, nah, I didn't hear about that. Well, that's crazy. And then they just move on. You're like, you're doing it right. You're doing it right. 323-538-2423. At Chad Benson Show is your X. At your Insta and all the other things. Coming up, Jim Kennedy of the Kennedy Institute of Public Policy Research. He's going to join the program and talk about the debt and a bunch of other stuff. And what happened between a mailman and a peacock, a beloved peacock. We will discuss that as well. This is the Chad Benson Show.
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1: Not talking trade. I'm Carmen Roberts, Fox News. And that's the problem. The U.S. and Canada are not talking, not negotiating on trade. Prime Minister Mark Carney says Canada would impose a tit-for-tat tariff on the U.S. starting September 8th after the U.S. slapped 50% tariffs on Canadian goods today. Fox's Alex Hogan has more from the White House.
2: The U.S. has announced it will have a 50% tariff on as many as $20 billion worth of Canadian products after these negotiations failed. And then Canada, in response, is imposing these retaliatory tariffs that the Canadian Prime Minister says will begin on September 8th.
3: We were willing to drop our remaining retaliatory tariffs on strategic sectors, particularly steel, aluminum, and autos, if the United States substantially lowered theirs to levels that made it economic for Canadian companies to export to the United States.
2: Now, Carney said that he called off the negotiations, then Canada could not agree to the U.S.'s new terms.
1: That is Fox's Alex Hogan reporting. Fox News has learned that teenage killer Carmelo Anthony will remain behind bars after a Texas judge shut down his bid for a new trial. Anthony's attorneys argued that a dispute with his former defense team kept him from testifying during his murder trial. The judge rejected that argument, leaving Anthony's 35-year prison sentence intact. He was convicted in the fatal stabbing of 17-year-old Austin Metcalf during a high school track meet in Frisco. Anthony is appealing his conviction. Just days after Hurricane Lala battered the Hawaiian Islands, Tropical Storm Moke is closing in on the Big Island, threatening dangerous triple punch of heavy rain, flooding, and damaging winds. National Hurricane Center says Moke has 50-mile-an-hour winds and is about 425 miles southeast of Hilo. Flood watch is in effect for the Big Island. 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
4: 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Starting tonight, a heat advisory is in effect until 8 p.m. for the listening area. Later tonight, mostly cloudy with a low around 75. Looking ahead to Sunday, mostly sunny skies with a high near 100. Sunday night brings a chance of rain showers, mostly clear with a low around 75. Currently, it's 98 and clear. I'm Bill Banks with your weather flash.
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11: One of the most pressing things is the amount of our interest payments continuing to escalate and how much we're going to have to be pulling out of the budget just to pay the service on the debt. And that's really one of the things that's really going to start hitting us. But yeah, I don't think there's enough people with a foot fetish out there, Chad. They're going to be able to pay for the U.S. debt at $40 billion. By the way, we were only at $20 billion, $20 trillion. In 2017.
12: Yeah.
11: So we've doubled this in 9 years. That is ridiculous.
12: Wow.
11: Now, yes, COVID, sure.
12: I went through the numbers today. COVID added $5.7 trillion. That was between Trump and Biden.
11: I would say $5 trillion.
12: Yeah, so right around $5 trillion. So the thought that, like, I think a lot of people thought it added like 15 or 20 of the trillion. It didn't.
11: No. No, it didn't. I mean, in fact, I'm looking at the numbers right here. We went into 2019 with $22.7 trillion. We came out of 2020 with almost $27 trillion, and then came out of 2021, which to me is kind of not the end of COVID, was kind of the end of the panic with the money and the schools were back and most people were either working or working from home by then. We came out of 2021 with about $28.5 trillion. So, yeah, those numbers seem to jive with what you're talking about. But then we keep going. I mean, the thing is, too, is that we have since 2017, we have risen the spending level of the federal government by 96%, but the revenues have only grown by 65%. And that's, to me, not because we're not taxing people enough, but it's because even after all the COVID spending is taken into account, you don't see a dramatic fall in government spending. Yeah. So they basically kind of baselined that up and just kept adding 3 or 4% onto it. Instead of saying, whoa, we just paid this $5 trillion as kind of a one-time thing. We don't need to add that to the baseline and keep going from there, guys.
12: It's you know, Jim, maybe I'm wrong. I'm not great at math, but the way I used to think math works is you have $5 and you spend up into that $5. And from what I hear is if you're in government, you have $5 and you can spend $20 if you borrow another $15.
11: Yeah. They have a credit card, and you know what? It doesn't really have a limit on it because they got this thing called a printing press, and they can print all the freaking money they want to print. And you know what? We have a problem in this country between can and should. We can print all the money that we want, but should we really be printing all the money we can? And no, we shouldn't be. And this is a problem. This is, you know, I'm not the world's greatest Donald Trump supporter. I like Donald Trump. I like some of the things he's done. But to me, this has been his greatest failure. Number one, number two, number three so far is he talked about getting control of the debt and the deficit, and he's done nothing either in Trump one or Trump two. And Trump two has been far worse as far as the deficit and the spending. It's like he just didn't even think about it. Didn't really care about it once he got into office. Just spend away whatever he was going to benefit me and the party. Spend. Cuts to taxes. And it's a problem. It's coming home to roost now. I mean, because this is just going to keep accelerating because we're going to keep paying more and more. This year, we're going to top $1 trillion in interest on the debt. 10 years ago, we were paying a little over $300 billion a year. Now we're paying $1 trillion a year. Okay. That's $700 billion more for you, for those people out there that are math uninclined. in interest payments that we're making. And we're not really making, we're not pulling in extra revenue to cover that. We simply are just taking that out of programs, or more than likely, we're just adding it to the debt and to the deficit each year that increases the debt.
12: We haven't felt the full effect of the One Big Beautiful Bill that's supposed to add $4 trillion onto the debt. And, you know, you go and you watch Scott Bessin today, who I think he was a respected guy. I think he's given in to Trump way too much in a lot of stuff. They're trying to figure out, you know, they're panicking about bonds. You go and you look over here and they're, he's like, I have no idea why oil's gone up. There is so much going on and they seem to have no idea how to fix it. And then when you look at Trump, he's talking about, oh, look how great the marble is here. And look, I got new flagpoles and these ones bend because those are the best. And I know flagpoles. And you're thinking, dude, are you as tone deaf? Because that's just the most tone deaf thing. I feel like he's completely out of touch.
11: Yeah, no, like I said, he's done nothing on the debt and the deficit since he's come in for Trump, too. And yeah, I don't think he really cares, because to be fair, who really does care? I mean, yeah, people are talking about it because we hit $40 trillion. Do you think we're going to be talking about it next week? How many of the people you think that are running for Congress? There's 435 congressional races. How many of those candidates, either on the left or the right, on the Democrat or the Republican side, have this even as a top five topic on their list? Maybe some of them have it a top five in conservative states. Outside of that, no one is talking about this.
12: No.
11: Basically, guys in women's bathroom is far more important to candidates on either side of the aisle this year than the debt and the deficit. And as much as I'm not really in favor of the first one, the debt and the deficit are far more long-term problems for America than the first one is.
12: Talking to Jim Kennedy, Kennedy Institute of Public Policy Research. Jim, it's just, yeah, the trans, I follow this guy who's this comedian, and he is, I can't play some of his stuff because it's just so hilarious, but it's also awful. But his whole thing is he pretends to be a, you know, he makes these fake names up, and he's running for office. And he's like, you know, do Guatemalan illegals come and urinate on your house at night? Are trans people inside? It's just because it's the most ridiculous stuff that he says. That's all. I look at the Republicans and I think the only thing I ever hear them say anymore is DSA, communism, trans, Muslims. That's it. And fear. I hear nothing about, we're going to tackle the debt and deficit. We're going to get back, you know, working on inflation. It is only, let's just scare the bejesus out of them because we got nothing.
11: Yeah, and neither party has nothing. It's not just, but you are correct on that. And you've mentioned a couple times before about fear is more of something that will make you go vote for something than good news. It's like you were talking earlier also about the mRNA virus, or the mRNA
12: vaccine
11: tool that they're using for the vaccine for the cancers and the stuff like that. Yeah, that again should be getting more press, more exposure. And the debt should too, because that really is, both of those are life impacting either negatively or positively events. The other stuff is culture wars that will go away in 12 months, 18 months, blah, blah, blah, and affect a much, much smaller segment. But like I said, no one is addressing that. I've talked about this for 10 or 15 years on how this has been a problem. And there's been a couple of periods of time when people have brought it up and candidates have brought it up, but it's quickly gone away because it seems like there is no groundswell in Washington. Yes, there's groundswells occasionally when we talk about increasing the national debt limit. That kind of gets attention only because people use it as a hostage tool to basically get funding that they want to not shut down the government when we run out of money. But the point is, they never address the problem of we need to stop spending so much money. And again, to me, this is much more of a spending problem than it is a revenue problem. And I just don't really understand, as somebody who kind of understands math and finance, where all the money goes, especially when you've added on the numbers from the COVID and use that as your baseline and keep going up. Where is all of these billions and billions and trillions going? Somebody needs to come in. I don't know what exactly Elon did, because there wasn't necessarily a whole lot of great transparency
12: nothing
11: in that on the
12: Doge
11: project. And it's like he did find stuff, but he didn't find stuff. And what they found, they didn't codify because no one in Congress acted upon it. I don't think it's beyond Trump to it's doing an executive order for some of this, other than Department of Education, which they still need legislation on to fully get rid of. And that whole thing has kind of died off. No one's really talking about that anymore. And it's just like, it's kind of like we run from week to week to week for whatever the topic is that pops up. You know, whether it's the Iran war or whether it's illegal immigration or whether it's ICE, ICE deployments and ICE deportations or whatever the news that the media feeds us every week. And you can't really hold a conversation on a topic for more than maybe 24 or 48 hours without it disappearing and something else coming up that takes over as the new hot topic button. And the debt and deficit is not a problem you're going to solve in a news cycle. You won't solve it in 24 hours and 48 hours. It's going to take a lot of time and a lot of work to get it to get it worked out.
12: And discipline.
11: And a lot of sacrifices.
12: And yes. Discipline.
11: Yes. And sacrifices. Yeah. There's going to be programs that you like that are going to have to go away or going to have to be reduced or programs you want to start that you're not going to be able to start because we simply can't afford it. It's becoming a problem. It is a problem, but everyone is kicking the can down the road and nobody, I think, is really taking it seriously. But like you talked about, I mean, I think this week, didn't the 30 year treasury rate get to like one of the highest rates in like the last 15 years?
12: Yeah, it was since Bush was in office.
11: Yeah.
12: 2007.
11: Because, and again, this is not a high inflationary period right now to where the yield should be that high. But again, it's a supply and demand problem. There's only so much money out there that people are willing to lend on projects or for whatever. Government debt is a wonderful thing if you're a low risk investor because it's basically a lossless investment. You have virtually zero chance in the past has shown of losing money when you're investing in U.S. government debt. The problem is going to be people will keep investing in that, but they may decide, look, I can't go invest in private business debt offerings because I don't have enough money. There's only so much money out there, and we'll start having to think what's called the crowding out effect to where private investment will not be able to get capital or they will have to continue to pay more and more interest on that to entice people to come loan money to them. That is not good for business, which in the end is not good for tax revenue. And it's kind of a spiraling thing that happens when you get to a certain point. Are we there yet? No. Are we getting closer to it every day? Heck yes.
12: What a nightmare. His name is Jim Kennedy. Kennedy Institute of Public Policy Research. All right, Jim, you're going to join us on Monday for a little midterm Monday. Tell everybody where they can reach out to you and check out all the stuff.
11: Sure. You can take a look at all the election stuff on midtermmonday.com. We've got the 70 battleground House races. We've got all of the Senate races, including the Florida race, which has now got candidates that are in for the runoff. And hopefully by Monday, we'll have the Alaska results because, well, they just do things a little different in Alaska. I'm not sure what the right word is. We'll just call it different for now, but we'll talk more about that on Monday. And then for all of my stuff, you can go to Righty Jim. .com, www.RightyJim, where I put out my daily brief, my newsletter, and hopefully there'll be an article out there reasonably soon on the California tire regulation that I'm putting into effect. Yes, for those of you that have not been following and don't live in the People's Republic of California, they are going to be regulating what tires you can buy for your car because they want to make sure they are super duper high efficiency tires. Because somehow they know better than we do to what tires to buy. And it's irritating a lot of people in California. So we're looking into that. Hopefully I'll have a paper written on that. But those two sites are where you can follow me. And thank you, Chad.
12: Right on, brother. I'll talk to you on Monday.
11: Have a good one.
12: Coming up, we're going to talk about the fight in Pasadena, California, between a mailman and a peacock. That's right. You heard me correct. Mailman versus peacock. But first, Bulwark Capital. With all the chaos and the craziness going on in the world, you need to protect yourself. You need to get a second opinion. Our buddy Zach Abraham's going to join the program later. 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
1: 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Yeah. 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
12: Remember, you guys can text the program whenever. 2342. Now, they're in the beautiful world of Arizona. Text and said, Chad, you got me hooked on cat videos. What's

0: not to love about cat videos? My cat's wandering around here somewhere right now in the studio, as he tends to do. He likes to lay up here for a portion of the program, and then he wanders around and gets into trouble, because that's what you do as a cat. But I love him. And I love all animals. And one of the great places that my grandfather owned a home for many, many, many, many years, spent a lot of time up there in Pasadena, in Glendora areas like that, Sierra Madre. And what happens is you go outside and it's beautiful. They got the Craftsman home. It's all gorgeous and everything. And it's one of those things where you got the trees that kind of go over the street. It's very, idyllic. And if you've ever seen the movie Halloween, that's actually Pasadena. It's not, Haddonville. But one of the cool things about Pasadena is all of the peacocks that wander the street. This mailman tried to kill a peacock.
1: It's not uncommon to see the beautiful birds roaming, eating, squawking. And one particular peacock made a name for himself, or really multiple names, between and among people in this East Pasadena neighborhood.
2: We call him Sugar.
3: We call him Shen, Kung Fu Panda.
4: It's just something special about the neighborhood.
1: The white peacock has been living here for years, and he's a showstopper, especially when he spreads his wings.
3: I've been, petting him and feeding him. I'm trying to get him to land on my arm, but I've never gotten that far yet.
0: Yeah, he's probably not going to. And he's white, and he looks really cool. And the mailman apparently was threatened by him. Did the guy pick a fight? You want to fight me, bro?
1: But a disturbing, some might say foul, interaction between the animal and mailman has many wondering why. Gina Davis's surveillance cameras captured the postal employee throwing a rock at the bird, later returning with a stick and apparently striking it over the head, leaving the plume helplessly struggling in the street.
2: It was heartbreaking to see them, to see the poor peacock just rolling around on the ground and trying to stand, but he couldn't do it.
0: No, because this guy who was threatened by a peacock thought he should pick up rocks and beat it up, delivering the mail. The United States Postal Service will kill your animal. What are we doing? It's not a cassowary, sir. You're going to be fine. You're going to be fine. And so's the peacock, recovering at a vet clinic and may be returned to the neighborhood, or it will be put in the sanctuary to live out its life in glory, in all its glory. 323-538-2423 at Chad Benson Show is your X, your Insta, YouTube, and all the other things. Love hearing from all you right here on the Chad Benson Show. Coming up, hour number two of the program. Talk a little bit about the Lindsay Clancy case. If you don't know who that is, she confessed to killing her children, but she said she did it because of postpartum psychosis, not depression, psychosis. Does she have a case? And this case is really gaining steam, and she's getting a lot of supporters as well. We'll talk a bit about that. The latest on the debt, our buddy Zach Abraham, Chief Investment Officer from Bulwark Capital, is going to join us. Talk about what's going on with the bond market, where we could be headed. So something you're going to want to pay attention to. Plus, we got your urban word of the day. Hour number two straight ahead, Chad Benson Show.
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